0: Treadwell of the past, but I mean, he's got high end speed, really good hands, good route runner. And he was really impressive last season, so they do have him back. But the name you keep hearing out of there is the Texas Syracuse transfer, Jonte Cook. So you might remember him.
1: Yeah.
0: Five-star out of high school, got to Texas, just kind of didn't have his head on straight. Had to transfer to Syracuse, and then their quarterback gets hurt in week three last year against Clemson and still had a pretty good year there. But everybody's obsessed with him. They think that he has finally kind of his maturity has caught up to his skill set, and it's just taken him a few years to kind of figure out that, oh, I need to work hard and I need to act right in order to be the player that I can. And that's the name all spring camp, all spring practice was, this guy, Jonte Cook, is a stud. And so that's the guy to keep an eye on. You know, he didn't make any all SEC teams because, of course not, but that's a guy that maybe by season's end, don't be surprised if he ends up on one.
1: All right, Michael, I thought I had an angle that I was going to be outspoken, flame-throwing Chuck Oliver this offseason, and I was looking at the Rebels' defense after the portal and spring practice and everything else, and I was like, I think they may be better in the offense somehow, and Trinidad Shambles could win the Heisman. I was like, I keep looking at that that defense. I'm like, I love the linebackers. Look at what they have up. I was like, I love all of it, and some guys have new roles and emerge, and I'd give you every disclaimer in the world. I love the defense. I thought that was going to be edgy. Last week, all I heard was the Rebels' defensive talk. Tell me about that sort of picking up momentum. That's sort of a mainstream thought right now is, holy smokes, look at the Rebels' defense.
0: Yeah, especially the linebacker position. That's the one where I think they pretty dramatically upgraded. You know, Dottery was a tackling machine, and he had to play basically every single snap of every game because that room, they didn't have the budget last year defensively that they allowed them to have this year. And you could tell they kind of had to play a little bit of quote-unquote money ball with the safety position, but also linebacker. And, I mean, it was Dottery and then Andrew Jones, who was a Grambling transfer that really wasn't playable until the second half of the season. And then it was really bad. They didn't have quality linebackers. They didn't have guys that were big enough or fast enough or physical enough. And I mean, you saw that in the Miami game in particular where, I mean, Miami could just run right at Ole Miss because they didn't have good enough linebacker play. They think they've figured that out. Ferrelli gets all the attention because of the Dabo stuff, but he's not the best one in the room. It's Keaton Thomas, the Baylor transfer. If you look at his numbers at Baylor, he's super highly productive. And the way he was described to me was a football psycho. Somebody that works for the team told me a story about how they had morning practice, they had a lift, they had team meetings all day. They got to the facility at like 6 a.m., and a coach was leaving at about 6 p.m., and he's driving out of the facility, and Keaton Thomas is still on the field hitting tackling dummies by himself. And the coach got out of his car to say, Keaton, go home. Like, you need to go relax for a little bit, that he's just obsessed with football and preparation and taking care of his body. So Ferrelli gets all the attention because of Dabo. Keaton Thomas is a guy that might make that defense go. That was the kind of player they were missing last year.
1: Wrapping up, Michael Borghi, Sports Talk Mississippi. He's every blade of grass in the state, I believe. There is a philosophy that once a man admits he's wrong, he should be forgiven for his wrongdoings. Lane Kiffin, I'll give him credit. I said last week, I was like, I might have got sucked in. Maybe I got fooled. I really believed him when he was like, you know, now that I've thought about it, I should have just told Keith, hey, I understand your decision and headed out the door. I'm really sorry for how I handled that. Is your impression the same as mine? Like, I know there's a chance I'm being hoodwinked, but I really wanted to believe that. Is that just maybe trying to defuse week three? Tell me what your impression was.
0: Is it crazy to say that it's probably all of the above? Somebody like Lane Kiffin, as you can imagine, appears to really care about perception. And I, from talking to people around the team at the time and agents of players and stuff like that, it certainly seems like he was a bit surprised at how negative the reaction was to the decision that he made. That, oh, I'm going to go to LSU, and everybody in college football is going to say, well, obviously you made the right choice, and that's the better job. Of course you got to do that. And that was not the reaction that he received. And then you had the Vanity Fair thing, and then that wasn't received well. And it's just kind of, his Q rating this time last year was really high. And now, I mean, he's the villain of college football. And, you know, despite his online presence over the years of covering him and covering the team, that's not what he wants to be. He doesn't want to be a villain. I know he trolls on Twitter, but he wants to be a guy that's looked at really fondly. He talks about Pete Carroll and Nick Saban all the time. Those two guys, unless you're an Auburn fan, are really well respected on top of being really good coaches. And I think that's where he wants to be. And is probably really surprised that the backlash that he received for going to LSU, because obviously LSU is a better job, but that was not the universal reaction to his action, so to speak. And so I kind of believe that he looks at it now and thinks, oh, I really screwed up. I thought it was going to be an easy transition. It wasn't. And now nobody likes me anymore. And he's quite conscious of whether or not people like him.
1: No doubt about that. All right, brother, I appreciate the insight. Thank you so much.
0: Of course, Chuck, anytime.
1: Michael Borky, Sports Talk Mississippi. He got very positive, Pete Golden got very positive reviews from his appearance. I was going to say performance. I don't think it was a performance. That's why I'm saying with Lane, I cock an eyebrow and go, is that a performance? Pete Golden had an appearance at SEC Media Days. And I don't know, there is this thought that you're just being kind of straight with me. And so that, all right, well, now I'll be reasonable. I'll listen to you and I'll give what you're saying a chance, maybe. That was Pete Golding. It could have also been Lane Kiffin. It just wasn't taken that way by everyone. Again, I choose to believe that Lane was the sort of comeuppance. And like, you know what? That's on me. I should have handled it better and that he was being sincere. There's also a chance that it was a performance. There's a chance that it was strategic. There's a chance that it was related to getting the attention. You know, everybody said, get the attention on me for, you know, that's what a head coach or a leader is supposed to do to take it off, you know, the rank and file of the roster. That he's trying to get the attention on. It sounded like he would try to get the attention on no one with that comment. It's not a provocative, fired up sort of, all right, now we're laser focused on Lane. For him to say, I was wrong. I should have handled that better. That's not turning the attention on himself. That's turning the temperature of the whole thing down. And so that's what that comment strikes me as. All right, we're going to take a quick break, and we will continue next.
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1: Chuck Oliver Show continuing on this Monday, and we are talking college football, as well as, I don't know, people's significant others. I think Bill Belichick, I said 73 earlier. How old's Jordan? Heath, do you know how old Jordan is?
18: I think 26.
1: I'm
18: going to
1: say 28.
18: I think 26, but we'll find
1: 26.
18: Out.
1: 26. Okay, so let's just say there's like a, I don't know, almost 50-year difference between them. I saw a headline earlier
18: 25,
1: today.
18: By the way, is our correct answer.
1: She's 25?
18: She's 25 as of April 3rd.
1: Bill, like I just gave him digital fist bump. Like, you're supposed to do that, aren't you? He's 74, actually. So, dang near 50 years different. Okay, whatever. When I saw that the $1.5 million per season GM is now on paid administrative leave at North Carolina following an HR claim against him by a now former UNC staffer. When I saw that, that did clarify, because I really thought when I saw just the headline is UNC GM Lombardi on paid administrative leave, I was like, uh-oh, the 74-year-old head coach's 25-year-old girlfriend got a stack of Freedom of Information Act demands, been spreading them around campus like butter, because that's always an awesome thing to be happening. This isn't even related to that. I took the L. Boy, I was wrong about that one. And it's even worse that it's not. Like, that would kind of explain things. Dadgummit, we said you're going to kick up dust, and now it's out of our control. No, this is not related to that. This is its own set. Like, Heath, you remember, you've been to Vegas a bunch. Mandalay Bay, I never stayed here, but I found out there's the place called The Hotel at Mandalay Bay. It's the hotel within the hotel. On like fancy ships, there's a ship within the ship. Are you aware of those kind of places? Do you stay there?
18: Well, there's a couple of things. I think what you're going for is the Four Seasons, because the hotel, the thing they called The Hotel was actually next to it. It's changed names like three times by now. I think it's the W these days. But yeah, the Four Seasons is sort of the hidden hotel, at least within to some extent within the hotel. Yeah.
1: Okay. This is this Michael Lombardi thing. It's sort of like the hotel within the the ship within the ship. It's its own separate individual crap show inside the crap show.

0: So it's just like Mandalay Bay. It's just like a Norwegian cruise, except it's not good like those things in any way at all. It's its own crap show within the crap show. And the games are about to start, and I don't think that's going to make things better. Let's distract everybody with some dubs. I don't know. I mentioned earlier the offseason that Sonny Dykes has had. What kind of mood do you think he's in? I don't know that he has anything to take out against Bill Belichick. Did last year, scored like 40-something consecutive points. North Carolina was up 7-0. Then TCU scored a whole bunch, and his quarterback got picked by Kurt Cignetti, and everybody had junk to give Dykes about it. So that's kind of been his offseason. If he can put a number on somebody or win by one, he'll do it. So the schedule is just, they'll earn every bit of it. And I don't think it's going to go well. So the game starting, it's not going to provide distraction in the way that you would want. Sometimes you get on a magical run. I don't know. When last year, Fran Brown, didn't he start off like 3-0, 4-0, had the Clemson game? You thought something, Angeli's hurt now. But you can distract. Brent Key started off like maybe, gosh, was he 8-0 maybe? You distract. I don't think that's really ahead in Chapel Hill right now. I really don't think. I think it's its own crap show within the bigger crap show. That's what your GM is right now. And then your 25-year-old girlfriend is running around tacking Freedom of Information Act demands on doors. So that's the environment right now around 33rd franchise. What's going on, Heath?
1: Yeah, Marquise Williams, the former UNC quarterback, took to social media this morning saying, people turned on me when I spoke my mind. People said I'm hating, I'm a nobody. The truth always come to light, moving in the right direction. So he at least appears to feel that perhaps the Lombardi news is long-term a positive for the program.
0: Can I ask you something? And we're not supposed to. By the way, I started the show, if you weren't listening, anybody, I started the show saying I am biased against Bill Belichick. I enjoy when he has, like, something bad happening to me. It's like to him is like something good happening to me. So I've said that. Have you seen an announcement in sports recently or in college football of a person being in serious hot water that was as taken as universally positive by almost everybody as this Michael Lombardi headline?
1: He certainly seems to have had a knack through the years for making enemies. I will say, ooh, Chuck, I've dealt with Lombardi a few times as just in a media role and as a commentator, as somebody to come on a show. I have had no issues with the man, but evidently he has certainly had a knack wherever he has gone for rubbing people the wrong way.
0: There's dunking going on today.
1: Yeah, there's no question about it. Meanwhile, you mentioned earlier, of course, I hung around for the American Media Day last week on Friday in St. Petersburg. We talked about that some, what was being said there on Friday's show. One thing we didn't get to, though, Chuck, that I thought was interesting, 78% of the Americans' first and second team all-conference players from last season transferred to Power Four schools this year. And I assume out of the others that a certain number of them were just seniors that aren't playing any more college football. But 78% of the first and second team are going to be playing somewhere else in Power Four football this year. And so it just drives home again, you're the American, you're probably considered the best, I think. I don't think there's much argument right now. No. We'll see if the Pac-12 can get into the conversation. Yeah. They're kind of a mixture of the leftovers of the old Pac-12 and the best of the Mountain West, except for UNLV. So we'll see if they can get in the conversation.
0: Boy, but that's an arm's length endorsement.
1: Yeah, I mean, there's not much there.
0: The leftovers of the Pac-12 and the best of the Mountain West, except UNLV.
1: Yeah, so we'll see. But it does drive home how big that gap still remains, that there are some really good coaches and some really good players. But what's not going to happen is you're not going to be able to sustain anything. You're not going to be able to hold on to them from year to year. And so
0: you've got to evaluate perfectly every year.
1: Yeah, so you have to assume there's going to be some wild fluctuations in the conference, too, from year to year. And that's where when a guy like Charles Huff at Memphis called himself the Lane Kiffin of the Group of Six, he's basically saying, I'm going to have the best hand of cards in a situation where we're all having to shuffle the deck every year anyway. I'm confident I'm going to have the best hand of cards because of where I am and the resources I've got and the connections I've got. I'll have the best hand of cards in this conference year in, year out, even though I can't tell you a year from now who they're going to be, because if they're good this year, they're going to be somewhere else next year. I knew a bunch of them moved up. I didn't know it was quite that complete, that there weren't at least a few kids that hung around.
0: It would seem that there would be some sort of personal connection where someone had either stepped up as the Fat Stacks booster, were taking all of Pitbull's money, or were doing something, or it's a kid, I don't know, dad's the coach. Like, there should be one. Shouldn't there should be one that said, I'm all conference, but I'm staying at, I don't know, South Florida, like wherever. There should be one.
1: Yeah, that was kind of my thing. Just, yeah, there's family connection. There's just, hey, I just like it here, and I want to stay with, you know, stay with my teammates, stay
0: I'm
1: with
0: really
1: my family
0: into marine
1: friends.
0: Biology.
1: Yeah, whatever it is, but not too much of that going on. Also, Chuck, this is one thing. Maybe you touched on it. I didn't hear it because obviously we were all running all over the place last week. John Meredith recommitting to Texas to be a part of the class of 2026. Number two overall prospect in the group of 300 that ESPN put together, reclassified after he was declared ineligible, basically, to play this year in Texas because of transferring high schools. So rather than just go to high school but not be able to play football, he's just enrolling in Texas now. I don't know, as a true freshman, how talented he is, if he can just immediately step right in without spring and be an impact guy. But, Chuck, whenever you add an athlete like this, even if it takes a few months for him to get up to speed, boy, that seems like that could be an unexpected boon for Sark at some point this year.
0: You hate to throw the names around, but if it is somebody like Darrell Revis or a Deion Sanders, I can't believe I'm using those names, but for a corner who has a lot of good coverage skills, covering college kids too, not NFL. John Meredith, 6'2", 180 pounds. He's a five-star. And so if you're going to try it with someone at that position, that's a really good candidate to try it with.
2: Let me ask you a question today. Do you consider yourself to be a loving person? Now, I'm not trying to challenge you, but maybe I can stretch you a little bit in a good direction. Jesus said that we must love even our enemies and pray for people who mistreat us. He said that if we only love the people who love us, that's not even love. That's convenient kindness. And everybody does that, even the worst people. And Jesus didn't just teach us to love that way. He demonstrated that love. The Bible says that while we were still enemies of God, Christ died for us. To really be the loving person you ultimately want to be, you'll need Christ in your life to love and save you, and then to help you truly be loving. This is Tom Gray, and This Stuff Matters.
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7: It's the Chuck Oliver Show. Roll along on this here Monday talking college football. There's a chance Josh Heupel's laughing at all of us right now. We are obsessing. Clutch the pearls. My goodness, what's going to happen at quarterback? It's the Southeastern Conference. It's ferociously competitive. So, yeah, what happens at quarterback's important. What's chance Josh Heupel's just laughing at everybody going, folks, I want to run the ball. That's what I want to do. Their offensive line last year, they basically had to replace everybody, and they wound up being pretty good. This year, they don't have to replace almost anyone. And so 2 years ago, how did they make the playoffs? Nasty defense and a back who had 25 touchdowns. So there's a chance he's laughing. But that, I say a chance. I know somebody who can open the curtains, bring clarity to all this, because if it's happening with the Vols, Tennessee Vols football program, he knows about it. From Locked On Vols podcast, it's Eric Kane. What's up, brother?
8: How we doing?
7: Doing pretty good. I want to talk about the quarterback. We'll get there, I'm certain. Talk about Josh Heupel and what he really wants to get done, because it is run the football, isn't it?
8: Yeah, I mean, it's he says it all the time at the beginning of each camp, at the beginning of every single SEC media days. He says, I mean, who we are is running the football. They've ran for last year, actually, was the worst year they've had running the football at Tennessee, and they still had over 2,200 yards. The four seasons prior to that, they had over 2,500 yards. So they run the football. It starts there. And, of course, you're going to need to run the football a ton with a young quarterback, but that young quarterback has also got to open some things up and, you know, make defenses not be one dimensional, but it starts with the run and all that. And kind of go back to your point. I mean, I think he even said this at SEC media days. It's like, this is the fifth year where I've come here and I've had a new starting quarterback, and, you know, talking with the SID, and 7 out of the last 9 years, we as a staff have had a first year starting quarterback, and 7 out of the last 9 years, we finished with the top 10 offense. So, yeah, I mean, there's questions, there's unknowns, and that's easy for people, I mean, myself included, to be like, well, I don't know, because I hadn't seen it. But I think Josh Heupel certainly, you know, he's got the benefit of the doubt by now. He's going to get a quarterback ready to roll.
7: It's kind of funny because, you know, I very publicly said, hey, if you're going to spend all that money for an 18-year-old, you better be sure. I saw David Sanders last year. I was like, okay, I'm sure. And that was even, he was coming back from injury, so it was a little slow. He's going to be the left tackle this year. I think he looks fabulous. And I honestly, if you dropped like 25 pounds on him, I would still be comfortable with it.
8: Yeah, he's a guy that, I mean, he's a five-star for a reason, right? I mean, athletically, his footwork is phenomenal. He's always played left tackle, but last year, just to get him on the field as a true freshman, right tackle made the most sense. He's flipping back over there playing left tackle now. He's getting stronger. He's put on, I think he got to campus, you know, not this past January, the January before that, as an early enrollee, yeah, about 275, 280, and he's up about 310, 315 now. So he's getting thicker, and certainly he's strong, and he's kind of going to lead the way there on the offensive line. But the guy playing next to him as well, a guard, Wendell Moy, I mean, this guy's played a ton of college football. Was one of Tennessee's better ones last year, coming over from Arizona, where he played 3 years at a high volume there. You got Sam Pendleton, who's a veteran now. Sam Pendleton's now playing his second year at center, his second year in the Josh Heupel offense, so you hope there's a leap there for him. And Jesse Perry's a guy on the right guard that can play tackle or guard, played a little bit of tackle last year while Sanders was out. When Sanders came back, he shifted down to guard. And then we'll see about right tackle. It's either going to be the transfer from LSU, Ori Williams. If it's not him, I think they'll bump Jesse Perry back out and play tackle, and then have Shammy Morrow or Donovan Haslam step in there and play guard. Haslam, a transfer from West Virginia. Sham, a guy that started 7 games for Tennessee at guard last year, he might start the season on the bench. So, again, to your point, they're in a really good situation up front with that offensive line.
7: All right, I've got to ask you now, when I look at the 6'6", top 200 recruit,

0: recruit a quarterback with an extra year of Josh Heupel. And then after spring practice, it's basically a virtual tie with the freshman who has never been there and doesn't know anything and hadn't had any experience. I'm like, I think I know how this is going to turn out. Tell me your opinion of the quarterback race as we enter August.
1: Yeah, I mean, I think it's kind of like that. I mean, George McIntyre, he had 9 pass attempts in mop-up duty. I mean, he didn't play as a freshman, but has been here, has been going through the practice, has been knows the footwork, knows the plays, knows what the coach's expectations. Clearly, he had a leg up, you know, entering spring because he had been here. And Faison Brandon literally just got to campus. You leave spring practice, and it is neck and neck. It is a tie. And I think that says a lot about just the God-given ability of Faison Brandon, his arm strength, his ability to quickly adapt to the college game, not just the playbook, not just the coaches, but not just the scheme, but the speed. Again, that's something that we don't talk about a lot in the media, is just how much faster the game is from, you can play at the best high school in the country, right? The speed in the Southeastern Conference is going to slap you in the face. It takes a little while to get adjusting to, and he's still going through that. But the fact that he left spring kind of tied there with George McIntyre, I just think speaks volumes to how quickly he's come along and you know, everything that he can bring to the table. So if they start, you know, kind of neck and neck there at fall camp and he stays on the trajectory that he's been on, it's easy to see why Faison Brandon will be Tennessee's starting quarterback. But he's got to go out there and earn it. George McIntyre is not just going to hand it to him. He's going to go out there and earn it as well. And it should be pretty interesting here next week when they start practice.
0: All right, wrapping up, my friend Eric Kane, Locked On Vols podcast, consume him in the digital space. When I see a guy like Walter Nolan basically blow up offensive lines for a couple years in Oxford and turn into a first-round pick, I'm like, fantastic for him. Sucks for Texas A&M. Like, that's kind of what I'm used to. Like, you know, you do an apprenticeship somewhere for a lot of cash, and then you move on. I want to go back to it because Josh Heupel, he just got another 5-star, the running back. Talk about David Gabriel Georgia specifically, but then also the recruiting philosophy there, the approach, because retention is a huge, huge, huge part of this with Heupel and that staff, and I'll be darned if they don't pull it off.
1: Yeah, I mean, huge get, huge recruiting win for Tennessee. You know, Ohio State has been the perceived leader there from the get-go, but Tennessee's been in it the entire time. And I mean, yeah, Tennessee heavily invested to get David Gabriel George, no doubt about it. Ohio State would have as well. But it's the relationships. Josh Heupel's been on, I mean, the family's been on record saying Josh Heupel has had the best relationship with the family the entire process. I think Darrell Sims did a good job as well. So, big win, top 10 player in the country, and he's going to come in and be an instant impact day one guy. You know, I had his head coach on the show the other day, Eric Emery, who also spent a year on Shane Beamer's staff in 2021. And he said Kirby Smart, who his son played for whenever he was coaching in high school in South Carolina, said he visited practice one day and said, "Oh, wow, this George kid, yeah, he could play for Georgia right now. Like he's that good." It's kind of weird to hear those comparisons, but when they come from a Kirby Smart, they come from somebody that's coached college football, it's like, oh, man, this guy's the real deal. So excited to see what he can bring to Tennessee's offense at the running back position. And then in terms of the recruiting, yeah, you look at Tennessee's class for the 2027, it's not highly ranked, but there's not that many guys in it. It's 18 commits right now, 2 specialists. Last year, they had 31 commits or signees. This past transfer portal cycle, they had 22 from the transfer portal. And, yeah, they've retained a lot on the roster as well. So I think that number is going to fluctuate every single year. Big high school class, small high school class, big portal class, small portal class, based on needs of your roster, but also who you can retain and who you have to say goodbye to. And for the most part, Tennessee's retained pretty much the players that they wanted to the last couple of years with Josh Heupel, so it's been pretty good.
0: Everything we do with our ballots, you've been to media days for a decade. I mean, everybody knows it's all projection when they give you that all SEC ballot. But Braylon Staley not making first, second, or third team receiver, if you care about this, because I looked at Nick Harbor, I was like, that's projection. He was a third teamer. Ryan Wingo, I was like, you're still kind of projecting with him. There was a lot of folks on there that I saw, and I ain't projecting with Braylon Staley. I just saw him tear up a league as a freshman.
1: It makes no sense, man. I mean, it makes absolute. And again, it is preseason. It's nothing to get up in arms about. But you're exactly right. The guy had 6 touchdowns last year, over 800-yard receiving. Oh, yeah, Tennessee's third wide receiver last year. Remember, Chris Brazel was 1. He's off to the NFL. Braylon was 2. Mike Matthews also had over 800-yard receiving last year and 4 touchdowns. So it's wild to me where those are phenomenal wide receivers they voted on, those three teams. You're right. I mean, Nick Harbor's great. Ryan Wingo's great. I mean, Ryan Coleman-Williams, he has all the talent if he can just put it together. But I saw Braylon Staley tear it up last year, and I'm shocked that he didn't appear on one of those teams. And I know those running backs, the SEC's loaded with running backs right now. I get it. But last time I checked, Deshaun Bishop was a second-team all-SEC back last year in December by the AP, and he wasn't even voted preseason SEC second team this year. That doesn't make sense to me either. So, again, it's something for us to talk about here as we end July. Thankfully, camp's about to start, but it is kind of puzzling a little bit when you see those things.
0: All right, last thing, and just tell me if this has been a meandering opinion in Rocky Top, because Arian Carter, who was in the portal for like a day or whatever, then got out of the portal, when I saw that, I was like, oh, that's huge. Big Arian Carter fan. And I know that Chas Coleman was still there when all that happened. But I didn't see a lot of, exuberance. Arian Carter wasn't supposed to come back, was what I was told. And he kind of gummed things up. Well, he just got voted 13 by the league. I'm a huge Arian Carter fan. What is the status of him right now with the fan base?
1: Oh, I mean, they love him. I mean, Arian's one of those guys where, I mean, just like everybody, his dream is to go and play in the National Football League. And, you know, he wanted to pursue that last year and, you know, went and, you know, got his feedback and all that. And, you know, based on his injury where he had double turf toe and his explosion was pretty much erased, you know, he was playing through that last year. He just didn't have good tape, you know, didn't have good enough tape. And so decided to come back. And you're right. I mean, Tennessee wasn't planning on it. He wasn't planning on it. It was kind of like a gift from the transfer portal there when he decided to come back and, you know, pair with Amari Campbell in that loaded linebacker room. So I think Tennessee fans are thrilled. He's such an easy guy to like. He is the unquestioned, not only on the field because he's a great player, but he's a leader of the football team. So you get one of those guys say, hey, I want to come back. Okay, we're going to do whatever we can to make room for you. And that's what Tennessee did.
0: Yeah, he's also, he needs a neck roll. Like that's his style of play. Eric, I always love catching up with you, man. Thank you for your input.
1: Hey, thanks so much, man.
0: Locked On Vols. Yeah, Arian Carter, he's about 235, running around smacking people. Old man, was supposed to be gone. And so when I was like, whoa, wait a minute. I saw him in the portal. Oh, he withdrew from the portal. He was going to transfer. Then he was going to go to the NFL. And then he's like, yeah, actually, you know what? I'm going to stay at Tennessee. I was like, yeah, good for Tennessee. And I'm not kidding you. The response was, he's not supposed to still be here. Like, that would have been, if Quinn Ewers had announced at the end of that disaster against Ohio State, one more year, everybody would have said, you're not supposed to be here anymore. Like, we move along. Fly, young man. That's kind of where we are. Well, he came back, and good for them because of Chas Coleman and everything else, and guys preseason all-conference. All right, short break. Wrap up next.
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14: Ones around me know that at least I'm a genuine, real dude. And I think you talk to our players, they get a presence around me, they get it. And if or means being cool, doing all those things, well, listen, I got a hot wife for a reason, right? I mean, I can get down. I can recite, you know, Notorious B.I.G. lyrics. I can recite, you know, whatever you want me to do. You know, let's go. But I've got enough or enough to find ways to win football games, and that's all that matters.
0: Wanted it to come off differently. Chuck Oliver Show. I'm guilty of the same thing sometimes. I want this show to come off differently. That's Ryan Silverfield, and he was at SEC Media Days. I'm hip. I'm young. I'm very now. I'm very happening. Notorious B.I.G. lyrics. He's been gone 30 years. And either he couldn't come up with the second example, or the one he was about to give is, I don't know, so controversial, such awful lyrics, like he had to kind of filter him. He didn't give us a second one. He gave us a guy who's gone to the ever after 3 decades ago. Heath, do you know who, like, maybe he was trying to drill down on that second example? Because he bailed on the second example, didn't he?
15: I don't know if he was going for Tupac next or something. I'm not sure where he was going there. But, yeah, I'm hip. I'm with it. Kids like me.
0: I got a hot wife. I can quote lyrics from Biggie. But he didn't say that. I know he didn't say that, but he did. So that's Ryan Silverfield. He's the head coach at Arkansas. And I don't know if he's, you know, has kids on campus or he's on a recruiting trip and he's busting mad rhymes. Maybe that will help him. There is a chance that we had Heath on actually from still from Tampa on Friday. And I was asking about the Memphis head coach, like the guy who replaced Ryan. There's a chance it would be fantasy. So you couldn't do it, and it would be pointless, and all it would do is stir up trouble. There's a chance if you gave the folks who matter in Fayetteville the choice between Ryan Silverfield and Charles Huff come this December. Last December, they wanted Silverfield. Come this December, they may look at Memphis and go, oh, they got the better cut. There may be. I don't know that. There's a chance. What's going on, Heath?
15: All right, so Chuck, just we got a few odds and ends things. Again, the last 2 weeks between ACC and straight into SEC have been kind of living in a

0: submarine. So we got some things we haven't had a chance to get to that I want to touch on quickly. This was one, since North Carolina's kind of been on the griddle today, for what it's worth, this just kind of sums up Belichick and kind of how he is as a dude and why most people don't feel a lot of warmth for him. Chuck, at the ACC kickoff, one of the times that they had for snacks was they had bagels. So they had bagels, multiple style bagels, and you could spread butter, a couple of types of cream cheese, pretty standard spread, but, you know, it was available to anybody. Belichick reached into the box of bagels, ripped the bagel in half, and put the other half back in the box.
1: No, he didn't.
0: Then ate his half of the bagel with nothing on it. Did not no butter, no cream cheeses.
1: We don't do that in the South.
0: Just tore the bagel in half and put the bagel, which he had touched with his bare hand, back in the box. Now, again, you don't have to eat the whole bagel. It's free. You can do with it as you choose. But if you choose to put your hand on the bagel to tear it apart, do not put the bagel back in the box.
1: But Ghost of my mother is not happy with him at all right now.
0: Yeah, this was documented by multiple people when it happened. Bill
1: we
0: is
1: don't
0: not
1: do that in the South.
0: Bill is not concerned about your thoughts on touching, you know, ingesting food that his hands have touched. You should be honored. That's a Hall of Famer's germs you're getting on your bagel. You should be honored. So there's just a reason people just don't dig Bill. A lot of things that just kind of say, I don't really care about you, your school, or anybody else. And that just all kind of symbolized it in one place. Also, Chuck, perchance, did you see the tweet that was sent out by the folks at USC on July 16th? As I say, we've been meaning to get to this. It's been a little bit. July 16th, the folks at USC, trying to play off the current movie trend, sent out the following tweet, quote, "Our odyssey begins August 29th. Complete with a little picture underneath of the Odyssey underneath. It says, you know, has the little Trojan helmet thing with the hairbrush or whatever that is on top. Chuck, you were a man of literature. I don't know if you found time to think about going to the movie or not, but you're a man of literature. Perhaps could you explain to the listeners how things go for the Trojans in the Odyssey?
1: Oh, that's not really who you want to side with.
0: The whole Trojan horse thing.
1: Yeah.
0: Is not about how cool the Trojans mascot horse traveler
1: no,
0: is.
1: No, that's not really the side you want to. It's like, do you remember Ronald Reagan wanted to use Born in the USA because he thought it was this rocking patriotic tune?
0: Yep.
1: Sometimes, like, just a little bit, like, drill down 1 inch, you know?
0: For the record, for any of you who have not read Homer and have not been paying attention to this, the Trojans famously lose very badly in the Odyssey. The horse is, you know, filled with soldiers.
1: It's trickeration.
0: Yeah, they kind of kill everybody. So, yeah, saying our Odyssey begins August 29th. I don't know, Chuck, not perhaps the most inspirational plan to start the season for the folks there.
1: That's
0: at USC.
1: Funny for wrong reasons.
0: Yes, I was thoroughly amused, but at the same time,
1: I guess UCLA's the film school, right?
0: Yeah, little baffled that they didn't get that one through. Well, no, USC film school is a big deal there, but apparently history and the literature department, not so big there. So anyway, a couple little random odds ends we hadn't had a chance to get to. More importantly, Chuck, tomorrow is the start of the Big Ten Media Day, and Big Ten Media Day is a little different than the other places' media days in that they do not do a conference-sanctioned poll, but there is a long-established conference-sanctioned poll that is run, or not sanctioned poll, rather, that's run by a media outlet. The Cleveland Plain Dealer for years has run the Big Ten preseason media poll.
1: The Deep Web preseason poll, yes.
0: So for the Big Ten, no surprise here, Ohio State picked by the media members to win it, followed by Oregon, Indiana. The Trojans get that number four spot. We'll see if the Odyssey curse gets them or not. Followed by Michigan, Penn State, Washington, Iowa, Illinois. Those are your first nine. It looks so ridiculous, by the way, to see 18 schools in this conference. But those are your first nine. Minnesota, Nebraska, Wisconsin, UCLA, Northwestern, Maryland, Michigan State, Rutgers, and Purdue, dead stinking last, are your final nine. And of those, Chuck, just the initial reaction, I think UCLA at 13 may turn out to be undervalued. I really think Bob Chesney's a good coach, and my understanding is that between what they've got there talent-wise with a guy in Nico who has played a lot of football, that maybe with better coaching and with him and all the experience he's got, that they think they've got a little something at UCLA. I'm not saying, hey, look out, you know, contend to win, but they are somebody I think could

0: here, and his boy, the athletic director, was at McIntosh. He's gone now. So, I mean, it's all classic stuff there. I agree with you about UCLA. I really do. So, that's when you have a far-flung conference such as that, and I don't mean just the number of teams, and I don't mean just the geography. I mean, when you have such far-flung levels of, I mean, uber monster huge programs at the very top, like they have with Michigan and Ohio State, et cetera. And then you've got Purdue kind of just chugging along with a coach that everybody looks at and goes, yeah, we got it right. We're happy with this. That's what matters to us today. Brought to you by Pastor Tom Gray and ThisStuffMatters.net. It's fantastic. Appreciate everybody joining us today. Our tourist reporter for LSU, Matt Moscona, 104.5 ESPN Baton Rouge, Michael Borky, Sports Talk Mississippi, and then Eric Kane, Locked On Balls. Back tomorrow. Good morning.
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0: on competitor and made money, I guess. But from the teams that were actually interested and were realistic destinations for him, none of them had the cap space. None of them had the money. So I think that's number one. He knew that he had to take a discount. And then I think number two is maybe he's got other plans on how to make some money, honey. He's always quite good at that, too. So I think that that's probably his plan, is that it's not just going to come on the court, that it's going to come in any way that it can come here. And he can do that through whatever's happening with Topps. Apparently, they're the ones that broke the story seconds before Shams actually tweeted it out. They already had a trading card that they had tweeted out. So maybe he has a nice deal there with Topps, and he can make some money there and make some money with Nike and whatever else he's going to make money with. I mean, it's LeBron. He's certainly not going to be hurting with it, but it is interesting.
1: At least you and I are unified in rooting against it.
0: Yes. Well, we're unified in rooting against it now. We're unified as a Boston Celtics fan from you and a Miami Heat fan from me. The rare union between us. Coming up next, Game Night is headed your way on ESPN Radio.
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17: The franchise record 12-game losing streak is no more in Miami. I'm Q Myers. The Marlins scored three runs in the bottom of the ninth to walk it off versus the Phillies and snap their franchise record.

0: some points away right
1: Boom.
0: There.
1: Yep.
0: Yeah. So I think that is Nafisa's presence will stop that.
1: That's exactly why my answer was going to be simple. Fee is back.
0: Yeah.
1: That's it. That's it. She's not going to have to do all the heavy lifting when it comes to the scoring like she had to do before Fee was there. What did Fee have? 24 points in her return? 24 points in her one game before the All-Star break? 24-10? Yeah, she's going to round into shape real quick, fast, and in a hurry. So I don't think Olivia Miles is going to have to do as much of the heavy lifting as she did before. So that is why you're wrong when it comes to her averaging 20 points per game. He's Emmett Golden. I'm Q Myers. It's game night here on ESPN Radio. Coming up next, Tampa Bay on the eve of reporting for training camp has a little bit of drama. It's next on Game Night on ESPN Radio.
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1: The franchise record 12-game losing streak is no more in Miami. I'm Q Myers. The Marlins scored 3 runs in the bottom of the ninth to walk it off versus the Phillies and snap their franchise record 12-game losing streak 8-7. Miami got off to a really good start. They had a 5-2 lead after 2. Then the Phillies put up 4 in the top of the 6th inning, making it feel like the Marlins losing streak would continue. But after loading the bases with no outs, Griffin Conine drove in the winning run. The Marlins, before tonight's victory, had not won a game since before the All-Star break. Also in Major League Baseball, Yankees All-Star outfielder Cody Bellinger will be out 4 to 6 weeks due to a grade 2 left hamstring strain. Manager Aaron Boone said that on Monday. Bellinger was placed on the 10-day injured list Sunday after he felt tightness in his hamstring late in the Yankees 3-1.

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3: 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Saints training camp's underway. 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
8: SportsCenter. Trade request in Tampa Bay. I'm Q Myers. Two-time Pro Bowl defensive tackle Vita Vea has requested a trade from the Tampa Bay Buccaneers after talks on contract extensions have stalled. His agent told ESPN that on Monday he was a hold-in at the team's mandatory minicamp last month because of his contract situation. Coach Todd Bowles said he wasn't concerned at the time, calling it part of the business. Vea is 31, entering the final year of a four-year, $71 million contract. He's set to earn $17 million this season. None of that is guaranteed. He's also set up to earn a pregame roster bonus that is capped at $1 million total. Last season, Vea appeared in all 17 games, finishing with 4.5 sacks, 13 quarterback hits, and 34 tackles. Also in the NFL, Jamal Adams has announced that he is signing with the Minnesota Vikings. A three-time old Pro Bowler did that by way of social media, and he's signing up with the Vikings for his 10th season. The former safety transitioned to linebacker for the Raiders last season, recording 45 tackles and a sack. The Marlins, they scored 3 runs in the bottom of the ninth to walk it off versus the Phillies and snap their franchise record 12-game losing streak with the 8-7 win. They got off to a really good start with a 5-2 lead after 2, but then the Phillies put up 4 in the top of the 6th, making it feel like the Marlins' losing streak would continue, but they loaded the bases with no outs. Griffin Conine drove in the winning run. The Marlins, before tonight's victory, had not won a game since before the All-Star break. And also, Yankees All-Star outfielder Cody Bellinger will be out 4 to 6 weeks due to a grade 2 left hamstring strain. Manager Aaron Boone said that on Monday. For more scores and analysis, check out ESPN.com and the all-new ESPN app. Coming up, more game night with Emmett Golden and me as we go all around Major League Baseball on ESPN Radio and the all-new ESPN app.
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10: Driven deep to left field. Going back, Antonacci on the track, looking up. See ya! A home run for Sanchez. A 3-run shot. And the Yankees take a 9-4 lead.
8: The Yankees would go on to win the game 9-5 versus the White Sox. 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He's Emmett Golden. I'm Q Myers. Join us now, ESPN MLB reporter Jesse Rogers. And Jesse, thanks so much for your time. I appreciate you. I know you were in attendance for Yankees and White Sox. New York got

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7: 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A man who is certainly on the Mount Rushmore of everybody's basketball conversation. 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
15: The franchise record 12-game losing streak is no more in Miami. I'm Q Myers. The Marlins scored 3 runs in the bottom of the ninth to walk it off versus the Phillies and snap their franchise record 12-game losing streak 8-7. They got off to a really good start. They had a 5-2 lead after 2, but then the Phillies put up 4 in the top of the 6th, making it feel like the Marlins losing streak would continue. But after loading the bases with no outs, Griffin Conine drove in the winning run. The Marlins, before tonight's victory, had not won a game before the All-Star break. Also Major League Baseball-related, Yankees All-Star outfielder Cody Bellinger will be out 4 to 6 weeks due to a grade 2 left hamstring strain, according to manager Aaron Boone, as he said that on Monday. Bellinger was placed on the 10-day injured list Sunday after he felt tightness in his hamstring late in the Yankees' 3-1 win over the Phillies on Saturday night. He was replaced in the bottom of the 8th inning, then missed Sunday's loss to Philadelphia. In the NFL, 2-time Pro Bowl defensive tackle Vita Vea has requested a trade for the Tampa Bay Buccaneers after talks on a contract extension stalled out, his agent told ESPN on Monday. He was a hold in at the team's mandatory minicamp last month because of his contract situation. Coach Todd Bowles said he wasn't concerned at the time, calling it part of the business. Also, 3-time All-Pro Jamal Adams announced on social media he's joining the Vikings for his 10th season. The former safety transitioned to linebacker for the Raiders last season, recording 45 tackles and a sack. For more scores and analysis, check out ESPN.com and the all-new ESPN app. Coming up, all things NBA on Game Night with Emmett Golden and me.

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0: Don't get, you know, I don't want anybody to mistake it. Top heavy, the West is still the best, in my opinion. I think they got the two best teams in the NBA, but I think the East is just deeper now.
1: Well, I mean, if deeper, yeah, I mean, I guess you could say that, but I don't think there's a team that's super dominant. Maybe Philadelphia will be that team, but yeah. Boston took a step back. Detroit, we already said, took a step back. New York, they're going to be there. Cleveland, yeah. I believe, is going to be there. Toronto, we'll see if they can ever trade for Kawhi Leonard. Atlanta, we'll see, right? But, I mean, so, yeah. You know, Miami, I think they got better, obviously, with getting Giannis. But, you know, do we think that takes them from being a 10 seed to being, like, a top five? I don't know that.
0: Yeah, I don't see it either.
1: So it might be more even. I don't know how deep it is, but it's going to be interesting. But for the fellas out west in the Bay Area, where I was born and raised, yeah. I don't know if there's any rainbow at the end of the tunnel. They're yelling about
0: Hugh Myers.
1: We go back to the gridiron next here on Game Night on ESPN Radio.
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1: Trade requests coming out of Tampa Bay. I'm Q Myers. Two-time Pro Bowl defensive tackle Vita Vea has requested a trade from the Buccaneers after talks on a contract extension.

0: My one sticking point is they haven't won a game at New Highmark, I believe it's going to be called. So it's tough for me to say it's the best home field advantage. It's one of them because, again, those fans. I have so much respect for the fans. I know they're going to show up, and I know they're going to show out. But you got to win at home for it to be a home field advantage, and they haven't even had a chance to do it. So I feel you. No respect on top of respect to Bills Mafia. So they always belong on a list like this.
1: Well, there you go. Those are my top five home field advantages. The Packers at 5, Broncos at 4, Eagles at 3, Seahawks at 2, and Bills at 1. And you know, I always say, if you feel like we or I slighted you or left, you know, your team or a stadium or any of these rankings off the list, feel free to hit us up on social media at eGoldie80, at ESPN Radio, at your boy Q254, just like my guy Rob did. And I can appreciate this. He said, Q, Chiefs fans would like a word. And I get it. Hey, look, you had the Chiefs at number 2.
0: I did.
1: You had Kansas City at number 2. Look, for me, there can only be 5. Right? So if I put the Chiefs on there, which I know that they have a hell of an advantage there. They do a great job. You know, they take over the national anthem when it's about to be, you know, wrapped up, you know, the home of the Chiefs, right? I mean, they do that everywhere they go. I get it. But if I'm, you know, keeping it a buck, I got to take someone off if I'm going to put the Chiefs on. And so that was my struggle.
0: Can I get some credit for my integrity as a broadcaster? Because I wanted to put the Browns on this list, but I can't because they don't win enough games.
1: What did that have to do with me putting the Chiefs on the list?
0: Well, I'm saying that's good. Yeah,
1: all
0: that's cool.
1: Roads lead back to
0: but
1: Cleveland.
0: But I'm just saying, nobody gave me credit. Everybody say you always try to make it about Cleveland. I had a list about great home field and fan bases, and I didn't put the Browns on there.
1: I just want to put the Chiefs on my list now because you done diverted the conversation to Cleveland. Rob's going to get the Chiefs on my list by default. See what you did? You just talked me into Kansas City.
0: Well, if you put the Chiefs on your list, I'm putting the Browns on mine.
1: Nope, never mind. It all remains the same. Sorry, Rob, but that's a great point. I know that they have a hell of a home field advantage there in Kansas City, but there could only be 5. And for me, it was Packers, Broncos, Eagles, Seahawks, and Bills. Again, you could always feel free to chime in. 888-SAY-ESPN, 888-729-3776, or at eGoldie80, at ESPN Radio, and at your boy Q254. 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
11: SportsCenter all night. The Yankees take on the White Sox as the injuries keep piling up.
12: Now obviously, we've had some tough injuries to some really important people, but again, that is part of it. And you know, as I said, the season waits for no one. So
11: we continue to hear all the reactions to LeBron heading to Philly.
13: It truly is out of this world that LeBron James would join Philadelphia 76ers. He would say, I don't care about money. I don't care about family. I'm not even sure how much the city of Philadelphia mattered that much.
11: NFL training camps are officially underway.
14: He's not worried. He said, we will get going. And he also added, he's about 90% there in terms of learning the playbook. It's a new playbook for him.
11: Plus, we've got all the action from around the majors.
15: And there's a swing and a drive, well hit left center field. Rayleigh moving back. He's on the track. He's at the wall. That ball is history. It's in the Mariners bullpen. Jock Peterson, a leadoff home run.
13: What about three? Why not four? Why not five? Why not six? Why not 12?
16: They tried that in Miami. It didn't work.
13: I love Charles. He's such a value add to the sport. I hate that it's like, let's get our fingers out and let's start counting. One, two, nope. Three is no good. Four is good. Not good enough. Five, what about seven? What about nine? What about 16?
11: From the worldwide headquarters of ESPN, this is SportsCenter All Night on ESPN Radio and on the ESPN app. Now, here's Chris Burnett.
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12: 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Chris Burnett with you here on SportsCenter All Night. We take you back to the Diamond. Cubs Cardinals in the NL Central. Cardinals on the struggle bus a bit lately, just 3-7 since the All-Star break. Cubs in the driver's seat for the NL Wild Card. Cards, work to do there. We move all the way to the ninth. Cubs leading 5-3.
13: Hit in the air to deep left field. Going back is Nootbaar. This ball is gone. Nico Hoerner with his fourth hit of the game. A long home run to left. Every once in a while, he's a strong kid. And he knocks it over the left field fence for a two-run homer, and the Cubs have some breathing room. It is now 7-3.
12: 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The first Cub this season to do it. Nothing doing for the Cards in the bottom half.

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2: The Miami Marlins used a three-run ninth inning to complete the comeback and defeat the Philadelphia Phillies 8-7 to snap the franchise record 12-game losing streak. New York Yankees outfielder Cody Bellinger is expected to miss 4 to 6 weeks after an MRI revealed a grade 2 left hamstring strain on Monday. Bellinger was placed on the 10-day IL on Sunday. In case you missed it, splattered across headlines the last few days, LeBron James has signed with the Philadelphia 76ers. It's a 2-year, $8 million deal that includes a player option and full 15% trade kicker. Part is just starting in Philly.
3: We have huge news. A man who is certainly on the Mount Rushmore of everybody's basketball conversation. LeBron James has made his choice.
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2: 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I'm Chris Burnett. LeBron brings his talents back to the Eastern Conference and settles in the birthplace of America as his final destination. And make no mistake about it, the Sixers, they're now LeBron's team. Just ask Freddie Coleman earlier on Freddie and Harry.
10: This has become LeBron James' team in Philadelphia. He told everybody, ain't about the money. It's not about anything else.
11: But when you tell everybody, yeah, that's the team I want to go to because that's the best chance for me to win a championship, that's the best route, and your name is LeBron James, I think for all intents and purposes, for at least a year or two, this has become his team in Philadelphia.
2: There's added pressure, though, for some. Maybe not for all. Some will see the pressure subside. Look no further than Joel Embiid. Evan Cohen from Unsportsmanlike joined First Take and says the big man should feel lighter on the shoulders.
12: I don't think there's ever been a point in Joel Embiid's career that he's had less pressure. You know why? You know how many games he has to play in the regular season? Zero. If he doesn't play a single game, it doesn't.

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9: 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Tension in the W. Questions about the future? Might be. WNBA Commissioner Kathy Engelbert, speaking during All-Star Weekend, avoided directly answering whether she expects to be in her job at the start of the 27 season. The comments gave way to a host of input from several around the league. And ESPN WNBA reporter Alexa Philippou says the sense around the league right now isn't great and thinks it might be time for a change. Philippou on NBA Today.
10: Those sources told me that there's a general level of doubt that she is the right leader for this league moving forward and what the stakeholders need right now in this moment. And the people that I spoke to, several of them were high-level team executives, and they told me that they actually believe this will likely be her final season as WNBA commissioner. And as Caitlin Clark alluded to in her comments from All-Star Weekend, it's really undisputed the amount of business growth that Kathy Engelbert has helped usher into this league in this moment since her tenure began in 2019. But as one executive put it to me, her Achilles heel might actually be that lack of relationship equity. And it's not just from the player side, which we heard first really with Nafisa Collier, her comments from the fall, but it really extends all the way down from that ownership upper level management level down to the players.
9: And Philippou and her sources aren't the only ones thinking there could be a new sheriff in town soon. Engelbert has consistently deflected questions about her future. Her boss, NBA Commissioner Adam Silver, says, well, conversations are ongoing about what the future looks like. Chris Burnett with you here on ESPN Radio. We'll take a moment now and listen in to tonight's top sound.
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8: Number 5.
9: The Rangers tied a season high with 4 homers against the Mariners, and Jock Peterson accounted for half of them on 105.3 The Fan.
12: Here, Peterson lights into one down the right field line. This ball coming down and over the wall. Peterson with a skyscraper indoors, and it makes its way over the right field wall. 2 at-bats, 2 home runs. This one a 3-run shot. It's 4-1 Texas.
8: Number 4.
9: To Chicago we go, where the Yankees might be missing their stars, but the bats were still alive on the YES Network.
13: Driven deep to left field. Going back, Antonacci on the track, looking up. See ya! A home run for Sanchez. A 3-run shot. And the Yankees take a 9-4 lead.
8: Number 3.
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9: Coming up on SportsCenter All Night. The Yankees take on the White Sox as the injuries keep piling up.
10: Now obviously, we've had some tough injuries to some really important people, but again, that is part of it. And you know, as I said, the season waits for no one. So
9: we continue to hear all the reaction to LeBron heading to Philly.
11: It truly is out of this world that LeBron James would join Philadelphia 76ers. He would say, I don't care about money. I don't care about family. I'm not even sure how much the city of Philadelphia mattered that much.
9: NFL training camps are officially underway.
12: He's not worried. He said, we will get going. And he also added, he's about 90% there in terms of learning the playbook. It's a new playbook for him.
9: Plus, we've got all the action from around the majors.
13: And there's a swing and a drive well hit left center field. Rayleigh moving back. He's on the track. He's at the wall. That ball is history. It's in the Mariners bullpen. Jock Peterson, a leadoff home run.
11: What about three? Why not four? Why not five? Why not six? Why not 12?
14: They tried that in Miami. It didn't work.
11: I love Charles. He's such a value add to the sport. I hate that it's like, let's get our fingers out and let's start counting. One, two, nope. Three is no good. Four is good. Not good enough. Five, what about seven? What about nine? What about 16?
9: From the worldwide headquarters of ESPN, this is SportsCenter All Night on ESPN Radio and on the ESPN app. Now, here's Chris Burnett.
15: 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Marlins trying to not drop 13 straight. All the buzz from NFL training camp, LeBron's latest and final decision, and maybe tension in the W. More on that in a bit. Let's take you right to Chicago. Yankees on the south side in Chi-Town for a four-game weekday series. New York has won five straight series against the White Sox, hoping the offense shows some life without three big bats in the lineup. Aaron Judge, Giancarlo Stanton, and now Cody Bellinger all out of the lineup. The Bellinger update on Monday, he'll miss the next 4 to 6 weeks with a left hamstring strain, officially on the IL. Yankee skipper Aaron Boone spoke with the media before the game on the rash of injuries to his stars and his bats.
10: Obviously, we've had some tough injuries to some really important people, but again, that is part of it. And you know, as I say, the season waits.

0: fans feel, and that we are sort of a voice of those fans now saying, well, can they win? Like, yeah, of course. Look at this talent. Sure, they can win, but it's so outrageous. It's so, and I say this not being critical. It's a ridiculous situation. It's a historic one-off.
1: LeBron, Philadelphia. More from this story later in the show. 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Time for some football. NFL training camps buzzing with excitement from coast to coast for the start of a new season. Tell you who else is buzzing with excitement. The Rams. Can they do it? Can they get Aaron Donald to return for 26? Rich Eisen thinks the decision is made and had this to say on Monday on his show.
2: Under what circumstances does Aaron Donald go through a process and he comes through it, Sam?
3: Nah.
4: You know what I mean? Exactly.
2: You know what I mean? Like, I'm not feeling it. I'm not feeling it. How does he go through a process that showing up to the facility, the only mental part of it is I'm here, I'm envisioning what it's going to be like week 15 after a training camp. Mm-hmm. Do I want to put myself through all of that? Exactly. That's why I stopped playing. Part of me just thinks going through the process and just deciding I'm going to go through a process means he's already decided.
1: Certainly makes sense. I know I was convinced when video leaked to him on the practice field in L.A. putting in work. Those weren't scenes of someone thinking they may not play this season. And talk about a potential lift for the Rams, already the favorite to win the Super Bowl, according to DraftKings Sportsbook. Back to the ballpark. That's next. 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
3: 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Chris Burnett with you here on SportsCenter All Night. We take you back to the Diamond. Cubs, Cardinals in the NL Central. Cardinals on the struggle bus a bit lately, just 3-7 since the All-Star break. Cubs in the driver's seat for the NL wild card. Cards, work to do there. We move all the way to the ninth. Cubs leading 5-3.
4: Hit in the air to deep left field. Going back is Nootbaar. This ball is gone. Nico Hoerner with his fourth hit of the game. A long home run to left. Every once in a while, he's a strong kid. And he knocks it over the left field fence for a two-run homer. And the Cubs have some breathing room. It is now 7-3.
3: Cubs Radio Network for Hoerner, his second career four-hit, four-RBI game. The first Cub this season to do it. Nothing doing for the Cards in the bottom half, and the Cubs win it 7-3. Mariners, Rangers, AL West rivals going at it in the Lone Star State. Mariners with a chance to split this wraparound four-game set. Two tough losses on Friday, Saturday to open the series. Texas trying to stay in front of Seattle in the division, currently sitting in position A by 2.5 games. And leave it to Texas to waste no time getting started here. Jacques Peterson at the plate in the first.
5: Kirby rocks and comes home. And there's a swing and a drive. Well hit left center field. Rayleigh moving back. He's on the track. He's at the wall. That ball is history. It's in the Mariners' bullpen. Jacques Peterson, a leadoff home run. And it's 1-0 Texas in the first.
6: He's made this a fairly regular occurrence now.
3: 105-3, the fan. Fast forward, just one inning, same score, same guy at the plate.
6: Here, Peterson lights into one down the right field line. This ball coming down and over the wall. Peterson with a skyscraper indoors, and it makes its way over the right field wall. Two at-bats, two home runs. This one a three-run shot. It's 4-1 Texas.
3: And that's his second multi-homer game this season and a season-high four RBI. Seattle tried to rally in the ninth but came up short, and the Rangers win it 7-3. Diamondbacks, Pirates, neither team in the hunt right now for their respective division, but both right in the thick of it for the wild card. Collecting some wins is the priority. This one finished 9 innings tied at 2, so we head to extras and pick it up in the 10th.
7: 2-2 count on Lau. One out. Clark's pitch. Line drive. Off the glove of the first baseman Vargas. Walk it off. Raise the Jolly Roger. Pirates win it in 10. And they are tied with the Diamondbacks for the third wild card spot in the National League.
3: 93-7 the fan. That is only Pittsburgh's third walk-off win of 2026. That's tied for the second fewest in the National League. Again, the Pirates here winners 3-2 over the Diamondbacks. Blue Jays Nationals Max Scherzer on the hill. First appearance since being placed on the IL in June with back spasms, and just his fourth career start at Nationals Park as a visitor. And the Jays need this one, just 3-7 since the break, tied with the Guardians for worst record in the American League. The Nationals struck first, but Toronto went up 2-1 in the third, and we pick it up in the fourth.
8: 3-1. Straw hits a line drive, sinking in right center and down for a base hit. Coming around third base, Okamoto scores. First to third goes Urias. RBI single Miles Straw. It's 3-1 Blue Jays, and Straw has a two-hit night.
3: Sportsnet 590 the fan. Pitchers duel from that point on, but Toronto gets a much-needed win here, 3-2. SportsCenter All Night, ESPN Radio, breaking news out of Chapel Hill, North Carolina on Monday. UNC football general manager and Bill Belichick right-hand man Michael Lombardi has been placed on paid administrative leave by the university. Lombardi's leave is effective immediately. And UNC did not disclose any other details. So we turn to our Pete Thamel for the latest. Thamel on SportsCenter.
9: North Carolina surprised the football world today by announcing Mike Lombardi's paid administrative leave this morning. Sources told me recently that this stems from a human resources complaint filed by a former member of North Carolina's front office. And that led to Mike Lombardi being placed by the university, not by Bill Belichick, by the university on administrative leave. Lombardi makes $1.5 million in his job as general manager. He's believed to be amongst schools that have reported the highest paid general manager in all of college football. This obviously leaves UNC at a crossroads. He's their top personnel guy. He's a longtime Bill Belichick acolyte. And Mike Lombardi's status is clearly uncertain going forward as the university investigates.
3: Well, that's not good. Not for UNC, not for Lombardi, and not for Belichick. Begs the question, what's the impact here on Belichick's legacy at the university? The Tar Heels are on the verge of opening camp, and they will do so without their general manager. More on King James heading east. That's next. SportsCenter All Night continues. 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
9: Coming up on SportsCenter All Night. The Yankees take on the White Sox as the injuries keep piling up.
10: Now obviously, we've had some tough injuries to some really important people, but again, that is part of it. And you know, as I say, the season waits for no one. So
9: we continue to hear all the reactions of LeBron heading to Philly.
11: It truly is out of this world that LeBron James would join Philadelphia 76ers. He would say, I don't care about money. I don't care about family. I'm not even sure how much the city of Philadelphia mattered that much.
9: NFL training camps are officially underway.
12: He's not worried. He said, we will get going. And he also added, he's about 90% there in terms of learning the playbook. It's a new playbook for him.
9: Plus, we've got all the action from around the majors.
13: And there's a swing and a drive, well hit left center field. Rayleigh moving back. He's on the track. He's at the wall. That ball is history. It's in the Mariners bullpen. Jock Peterson, a leadoff home run.
11: What about three? Why not four? Why not five? Why not six? Why not 12?
14: They tried that in Miami. It didn't work.
11: I love Charles. He's such a value add to the sport. I hate that it's like, let's get our fingers out and let's start counting. One, two, nope. Three is no good. Four is good. Not good enough. Five, what about seven? What about nine? What about 16?
9: From the worldwide headquarters of ESPN, this is SportsCenter All Night on ESPN Radio and on the ESPN app. Now, here's Chris Burnett.
15: 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Marlins trying to not drop 13 straight. All the buzz from NFL training camp, LeBron's latest and final decision, and maybe tension in the W. More on that in a bit. Let's take you right to Chicago. Yankees on the south side in Chi-Town for a four-game weekday series. New York has won five straight series against the White Sox, hoping the offense shows some life without three big bats in the lineup. Aaron Judge, Giancarlo Stanton, and now Cody Bellinger all out of the lineup. The Bellinger update on Monday, he'll miss the next 4 to 6 weeks with a left hamstring strain, officially on the IL. Yankee skipper Aaron Boone spoke with the media before the game on the rash of injuries to his stars and his bats.
10: Obviously, we've had some tough injuries to some really important people, but again, that is part of it. And you know, as I say, the season waits for no one. So, you know, we have to, it creates an opportunity, legitimately does, for one or more people, you know, to go plug that hole, to develop, to grow. And we feel very much that we have capable people out there of capable guys that are capable of going out there and performing at a high level. So, you know, we got to weather that storm and confident we can do that.
15: Capable guys? Yes.

0: the Watermelon Mule. 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
0: there ain't no...

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4: 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Chris Burnett with you here on Sports Center All Night. We take you back to the Diamond. Cubs Cardinals in the NL Central. Cardinals on the struggle bus a bit lately, just 3-7 since the All-Star break. Cubs in the driver's seat for the NL wild card. Cards, work to do there. We move all the way to the ninth. Cubs leading 5-3.
5: Hit in the air to deep left field. Going back is Nootbaar. This ball is gone. Nico Horner with his fourth hit of the game. A long home run to left. Every once in a while, he's a strong kid. And he knocks it over the left field fence for a two-run homer. And the Cubs have some breathing room. It is now 7-3.
4: Cubs Radio Network for Horner, his second career four-hit, four-RBI game, the first Cub this season to do it. Nothing doing for the Cards in the bottom half, and the Cubs win it 7-3. Mariners-Rangers, AL West rivals going at it in the Lone Star State. Mariners with a chance to split this wraparound four-game set. Two tough losses on Friday, Saturday to open the series. Texas trying to stay in front of Seattle in the division, currently sitting in position A by 2.5 games. And leave it to Texas to waste no time getting started here. Jacques Peterson at the plate in the first.
6: Kirby rocks and comes home, and there's a swing and a drive, well hit left center field. Raley moving back, he's on the track, he's at the wall, that ball is history. It's in the Mariners' bullpen. Jacques Peterson, a leadoff home run. And it's 1-0 Texas in the first.
7: He's made this a fairly regular occurrence now.
4: 105-3, the fan. Fast forward, just one inning, same score, same guy at the plate.
7: Here, Peterson lights into one down the right field line. This ball coming down and over the wall. Peterson with a skyscraper indoors, and it makes its way over the right field wall. Two at-bats, two home runs. This one a three-run shot. It's 4-1 Texas.
4: And that's his second multi-homer game this season and a season-high 4 RBI. Seattle tried to rally in the ninth but came up short, and the Rangers win it 7-3. Diamondbacks, Pirates, neither team in the hunt right now for their respective division, but both right in the thick of it for the wild card. Collecting some wins is the priority. This one finished 9 innings tied at 2, so we head to extras and pick it up in the 10th.
8: 2-2 count on Lau. One out. Clark's pitch. Line drive. Off the glove of the first baseman Vargas. Walk it off. Raise the Jolly Roger. Pirates win it in 10, and they are tied with the Diamondbacks for the third wild card spot in the National League.
4: 93-7 the fan. That is only Pittsburgh's third walk-off win of 2026. That's tied for the second fewest in the National League. Again, the Pirates here winners 3-2 over the Diamondbacks. Blue Jays Nationals Max Scherzer on the hill. First appearance since being placed on the IL in June with back spasms, and just his fourth career start at Nationals Park as a visitor. And the Jays need this one. Just 3-7 since the break, tied with the Guardians for worst record in the American League. The Nationals struck first, but Toronto went up 2-1 in the third, and we pick it up in the fourth.
6: 3-1. Straw hits a line drive, sinking in right center and down for a base hit. Coming around third base, Okamoto scores. First to third goes Urias. RBI single, Miles Straw.

0: It's 3-1 Blue Jays, and Straw has a two-hit night.
1: 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Pitcher's duel from that point on, but Toronto gets a much-needed win here, 3-2. SportsCenter All Night, ESPN Radio. Breaking news out of Chapel Hill, North Carolina on Monday. UNC football general manager and Bill Belichick right-hand man Michael Lombardi has been placed on paid administrative leave by the university. Lombardi's leave is effective immediately, and UNC did not disclose any other details. So we turn to our Pete Thamel for the latest. Thamel on SportsCenter.
2: North Carolina surprised the football world today by announcing Mike Lombardi's paid administrative leave this morning. Sources told me recently that this stems from a human resources complaint filed by a former member of North Carolina's front office. And that led to Mike Lombardi being placed by the university, not by Bill Belichick, by the university on administrative leave. Lombardi makes $1.5 million in his job as general manager. He's believed to be amongst schools that have reported the highest paid general manager in all of college football. This obviously leaves UNC at a crossroads. He's their top personnel guy. He's a longtime Bill Belichick acolyte. And Mike Lombardi's status is clearly uncertain going forward as the university investigates.
1: Well, that's not good. Not for UNC, not for Lombardi, and not for Belichick. Begs the question, what's the impact here on Belichick's legacy at the university? The Tar Heels are on the verge of opening camp, and they will do so without their general manager. More on King James heading east. That's next. SportsCenter All Night continues. 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
6: 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Tension in the W. Questions about the future? Might be. WNBA Commissioner Kathy Engelbert speaking during All-Star Weekend avoided directly answering whether she expects to be in her job at the start of the 27 season. The comments gave way to a host of input from several around the league. And ESPN WNBA reporter Alexa Philippou says the sense around the league right now isn't great and thinks it might be time for a change. Philippou on NBA Today.
7: Those sources told me that there's a general level of doubt that she is the right leader for this league moving forward and what the stakeholders need right now in this moment. And the people that I spoke to, several of them were high level team executives, and they told me that they actually believe this will likely be her final season as WNBA commissioner. And as Caitlin Clark alluded to in her comments from All-Star Weekend, it's really undisputed the amount of business growth that Kathy Engelbert has helped usher into this league in this moment since her tenure began in 2019. But as one executive put it to me, her Achilles heel might actually be that lack of relationship equity. And it's not just from the player side, which we heard first really with Nafisa Collier, her comments from the fall, but it really extends all the way down from that ownership upper level management level down to the players.
6: And Philippou and her sources aren't the only ones thinking there could be a new sheriff in town soon. Engelbert has consistently deflected questions about her future. Her boss, NBA Commissioner Adam Silver, says, well, conversations are ongoing about what the future looks like. Chris Burnett with you here on ESPN Radio. We'll take a moment now and listen in to tonight's top sound.
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5: Number 5.
6: The Rangers tied a season high with 4 homers against the Mariners, and Jock Peterson accounted for half of them on 105.3 The Fan.
9: Here, Peterson lights into one down the right field line. This ball coming down and over the wall. Peterson with a skyscraper indoors, and it makes its way over the right field wall. 2 at-bats, 2 home runs. This one a 3-run shot. It's 4-1 Texas.
5: Number 4.
6: To Chicago we go, where the Yankees might be missing their stars, but the bats were still alive.

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4: 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Tension in the W. Questions about the future? Might be. WNBA Commissioner Kathy Engelbert speaking during All-Star Weekend avoided directly answering whether she expects to be in her job at the start of the 27 season. The comments gave way to a host of input from several around the league. And ESPN WNBA reporter Alexa Philippou says the sense around the league right now isn't great and thinks it might be time for a change. Philippou on NBA Today.
5: Those sources told me that there's a general level of doubt that she is the right leader for this league moving forward and what the stakeholders need right now in this moment. And the people that I spoke to, several of them were high-level team executives, and they told me that they actually believe this will likely be her final season as WNBA commissioner. And as Caitlin Clark alluded to in her comments from All-Star Weekend, it's really undisputed the amount of business growth that Kathy Engelbert has helped usher into this league in this moment since her tenure began in 2019. But as one executive put it to me, her Achilles heel might actually be that lack of relationship equity. And it's not just from the player side, which we heard first really with Nafisa Collier, her comments from the fall, but it really extends all the way down from that ownership upper level management level down to the players.
4: And Philippou and her sources aren't the only ones thinking there could be a new sheriff in town soon. Engelbert has consistently deflected questions about her future. Her boss, NBA Commissioner Adam Silver, says, well, conversations are ongoing about what the future looks like. Chris Burnett with you here on ESPN Radio. We'll take a moment now and listen in to tonight's top sound.
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4: The Rangers tied a season high with 4 homers against the Mariners, and Jock Peterson accounted for half of them on 105.3 The Fan.
7: Here, Peterson lights into one down the right field line. This ball coming down and over the wall. Peterson with a skyscraper indoors, and it makes its way over the right field wall. 2 at-bats, 2 home runs. This one a 3-run shot. It's 4-1 Texas.
2: Number 4.
4: To Chicago we go, where the Yankees might be missing their stars, but the bats were still alive on the YES Network.
8: Driven deep to left field. Going back, Antonacci on the track, looking up. See ya! Home run for Sanchez. A 3-run shot. And the Yankees take a 9-4 lead.
2: Number 3.
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7: Suarez is ready. He throws. Zidane swings and skies one into left field. Back on the warning track. Back at the wall. It is off the top of the wall.
4: The Pirates and the Diamondbacks were deadlocked at 2 in the bottom of the 10th. Then Brandon Lyle steps to the plate. 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
4: 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Chris Burnett with you here on SportsCenter All Night. We take you back to the Diamond. Cubs Cardinals in the NL Central. Cardinals on the struggle bus a bit lately, just 3-7 since the All-Star break. Cubs in the driver's seat for the NL wild card. Cards, work to do there. We move all the way to the ninth. Cubs leading 5-3.
5: Hit in the air to deep left field. Going back is Nootbaar. This ball is gone. Nico Horner with his fourth hit of the game. A long home run to left. Every once in a while, he's a strong kid. And he knocks it over the left field fence for a two-run homer. And the Cubs have some breathing room. It is now 7-3.
4: Cubs Radio Network for Horner, his second career four-hit, four-RBI game. The first Cub this season to do it. Nothing doing for the Cards in the bottom half, and the Cubs win it 7-3. Mariners-Rangers, AL West rivals going at it in the Lone Star State. Mariners with a chance to split this wraparound four-game set. Two tough losses on Friday, Saturday to open the series. Texas trying to stay in front of Seattle in the division, currently sitting in position A by 2.5 games. And leave it to Texas to waste no time getting started here. Jacques Peterson at the plate in the first.
6: Kirby rocks and comes home. And there's a swing and a drive. Well hit left center field. Raley moving back. He's on the track. He's at the wall. That ball is history. It's in the Mariners bullpen. Jacques Peterson, a leadoff home run. And it's 1-0 Texas in the first.
7: He's made this a fairly regular occurrence now.
4: 105-3, the fan. Fast forward, just one inning, same score, same guy at the plate.
7: Here, Peterson lights into one down the right field line. This ball coming down and over the wall. Peterson with a skyscraper indoors, and it makes its way over the right field wall. Two at-bats, two home runs. This one a three-run shot. It's 4-1 Texas.
4: And that's his second multi-homer game this season and a season-high four RBI. Seattle tried to rally in the ninth but came up short, and the Rangers win it 7-3. Diamondbacks, Pirates, neither team in the hunt right now for their respective division, but both right in the thick of it for the wild card. Collecting some wins is the priority. This one finished 9 innings tied at 2, so we head to extras and pick it up in the 10th.
8: 2-2 count on Lau. One out. Clark's pitch. Line drive. Off the glove of the first baseman, Vargas. Walk it off. Raise the Jolly Roger. Pirates win it in 10, and they are tied with the Diamondbacks for the third wild card spot in the National League.
4: 93-7, the fan. That is only Pittsburgh's third walk-off win of 2026. That's tied for the second fewest in the National League. Again, the Pirates here winners 3-2 over the Diamondbacks. Blue Jays Nationals, Max Scherzer on the hill. First appearance since being placed on the IL in June with back spasms, and just his fourth career start at Nationals Park as a visitor. And the Jays need this one, just 3-7 since the break, tied with the Guardians for worst record in the American League. The Nationals struck first, but Toronto went up 2-1 in the third, and we pick it up in the fourth.
9: 3-1. Straw hits a line drive, sinking in right center and down for a base hit. Coming around third base, Okamoto scores. First to third goes Urias. RBI single Miles Straw. It's 3-1 Blue Jays, and Straw has a two-hit night.
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5: 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Tension in the W? Questions about the future? Might be. WNBA Commissioner Kathy Engelbert speaking during All-Star Weekend avoided directly answering whether she expects to be in her job at the start of the 27th season. The comments gave way to a host of input from several around the league. And ESPN WNBA reporter Alexa Philippou says the sense around the league right now isn't great and thinks it might be time for a change. Philippou on NBA Today.
6: Those sources told me that there's a general level of doubt that she is the right leader for this league moving forward and what the stakeholders need right now in this moment. And the people that I spoke to, several of them were high-level team executives, and they told me that they actually believe this will likely be her final season as WNBA commissioner. And as Caitlin Clark alluded to in her comments from All-Star Weekend, it's really undisputed the amount of business growth that Kathy Engelbert has helped usher into this league in this moment since her tenure began in 2019. But as one executive put it to me, her Achilles heel might actually be that lack of relationship equity. And it's not just from the player side, which we heard first really with Nafisa Collier, her comments from the fall, but it really extends all the way down from that ownership upper level management level down to the players.
5: And Philippou and her sources aren't the only ones thinking there could be a new sheriff in town soon. Engelbert has consistently deflected questions about her future. Her boss, NBA Commissioner Adam Silver, says, well, conversations are ongoing about what the future looks like. Chris Burnett with you here on ESPN Radio. We'll take a moment now and listen in to tonight's top sound.
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5: The Rangers tied a season high with 4 homers against the Mariners, and Jock Peterson accounted for half of them on 105.3 The Fan.
9: Here, Peterson lights into one down the right field line. This ball coming down and over the wall. Peterson with a skyscraper indoors, and it makes its way over the right field wall. 2 at-bats, 2 home runs. This one a 3-run shot. It's 4-1 Texas.
4: Number 4.
5: To Chicago we go, where the Yankees might be missing their stars, but the bats were still alive on the YES Network.
10: Driven deep to left field. Going back, Antonacci on the track, looking up. See ya! Home run for Sanchez. A 3-run shot. And the Yankees take a 9-4 lead.
4: Number 3.
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9: Suarez is ready. He throws. Zidane swings and skies one into left field. Back on the warning track. Back at the wall. It is off the top of the wall.
5: The Pirates and the Diamondbacks were deadlocked at 2 in the bottom of the 10th. Then Brandon Lyle steps to the plate. 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
11: Clark's pitch. Line drive. Off the glove of the first baseman Vargas. Walking off. Raise the Jolly Roger. Pirates win it in 10. And they are tied with the Diamondbacks for the third wild card spot in the National League.
4: Number 1.
5: And we finish. finish in Miami, where the Marlins had lost a franchise record 12 in a row, but that finally came to an end on 104.3 WQAM.
2: 1-2. Tonai with a line shot in the right for a base hit. Burke comes in to score, and this skin is snapped.
5: Marlins are the first team with a walk-off win to snap a 12-plus game losing streak since the 06 Pirates. SportsCenter All Night, ESPN Radio. The new big man in the big house, Michigan head coach Kyle Whittingham, spoke again on Monday and gave a peek behind the curtain at some things to come.
8: There is a lot going on in college football, and there's more to come. I can tell you that. It's not settled in by any means. But that is a factor, and you're right, there's a lot more consistency, stability, you know, whatever the word you want to use to, you know, at the NBA level or the NFL level. But you know, I love coaching. I love working with college athletes. Mm-hmm. And to me, you know, you got to be able to change with the time.
5: And that from the new head man at the big house. And that'll do it. Coming up next is Unsportsmanlike. 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
18: Okay, so we have Lamar Jackson at number one, Justin Herbert at number two, Joe Burrow number three, Daniel Jones number four, Jaden Daniels number five. Smalls, as my accountability partner, any objections, any omissions?
19: Love the list, CC. However, I do have one omission. Why isn't Dak Prescott on this list? The Dallas Cowboys are talking cash money, saying that there's a Super Bowl in L.A. and we plan to be there. Not only from their head coach, but from their quarterback. Their owner, who is always stirring stuff up, has been weirdly quiet and is letting football people do football things. They have got to get past the divisional round. 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
6: North Carolina football general manager Michael Lombardi, who's been a top aide to coach Bill Belichick there and many other places, has been placed on paid administrative leave effective immediately.
7: Sources told me recently that this stems from a human resources complaint filed by a former member of North Carolina's front office.
6: I think it's safe to say that it's gone poorly since Bill Belichick got to North Carolina.
8: Yeah, I agree. It's obviously been a disaster. Whether this situation happened or not, Coach Belichick's got to win this year.
9: In my mind, I'm gone to Carolina.
10: We are on Sports Tonight here on ESPN Radio. ESPN 2. We are presented by Progressive Insurance. Little James Taylor, gone to Carolina. Here on 105.5 The Miz. UNC football GM Michael Lombardi has been put on paid administrative leave. Pete Thamel, ESPN senior college football insider, had this to say on the 2 p.m. Eastern Sports Center about what is going on at UNC football and, of course, with Coach Belichick.
7: Mike Lombardi clearly is Bill Belichick's right-hand guy. He's his hand-picked personnel guy. Mike Lombardi announced he was leaving to go to North Carolina seconds after Adam Schefter and I sent the tweet about his hiring at North Carolina. He has been a staunch, Bill Belichick has been a staunch Mike Lombardi supporter throughout. Lombardi has bounced around the NFL prior. He's a divisive guy. He's been fired at multiple places. And look, this is a key part of Bill Belichick's college football operation. In the wake of that 4-8 season last year, where Mike Lombardi did pick the players with Bill Belichick, this certainly does not loom well for Bill Belichick and his tenure moving forward, especially because this is his hand-picked general.
10: Divisive guy, I think, would be an understatement. He certainly is has been outspoken about those that he worked with, from Bill Walsh to, of course, Bill Belichick. I am a huge Bill Belichick fan. If you've been with us the last 3 years, you're aware of that. If not, welcome. And I'm just going to be honest that I am a huge Bill Belichick fan. I have no defense here. I'm not going to sit here and pretend like, oh, yeah, things are great. They won, what, 4 games last year. To their credit, it's been quiet recently.
11: Mm.
10: And now, of course, it's not. I don't know what happened. I'm not accusing. I'm not pronouncing him guilty or innocent. He's on paid administrative leave.
12: Clearly, the university felt like there was something worth putting him on paid administrative leave.
10: Absolutely correct. You can simultaneously be the greatest NFL coach to ever live and be off to a weird start in the NFL, in college football, and weird may be a compliment.
11: That's putting it kindly.
12: Yes.
10: And as I prefaced, I'm a Belichick guy, and he can still win football games and get himself out of this, but now he has to win football games to get himself out of this.
11: Well, we're going to know what happened or what went down pretty soon. The nature of whatever infraction led to the administrative leave is going to come to light, because based on Michael Lombardi's classification as a non-faculty employee, the rules around administrative leave and any subsequent investigation leads to an absence that should not exceed 30 days. So they're going to have to make a decision.
10: You mean day 31, they would have to terminate or bring
11: They're going to have to make a decision either way what's going on with the status of Michael Lombardi. Mm. There's going to be more.

0: or that comes out when it comes to this particular situation. And it just strikes me as odd that we're talking about Bill Belichick, you know, in going into year three down in North Carolina, a scenario where he's had not one but two of his staffers placed on administrative leave since October. The cornerback's coach was on administrative leave in October because he violated NCAA rules related to extra benefits. So it just seems undone in a way that we're not accustomed to seeing a Bill Belichick-led program be. And so the question then becomes, can you get this thing back on the rails? And I'm starting to be highly skeptical that Bill Belichick can actually get that done.
1: And I'm starting to understand more and more why the NFL didn't want to hire him and why after he had his breakup with the Patriots, there wasn't the interest that we expected from Bill Belichick across the league. Because he went down there, they gave him $30 million guaranteed, a ton of NIL money and all the power in the world. And what's happened? It's been a disaster. You might categorize it as weird. I'm going to categorize it as a disaster. They only won 4 games. Now his right-hand man is on paid administrative leave with some sort of situation surrounding an HR complaint. That's not good any way you slice it. Let's be honest. His girlfriend was very involved in the inner workings at UNC football, so much so that there were all of these complaints. She was handling the PR, inserting herself in football things where in any other scenario, she would normally not be allowed. But because Bill Belichick allowed it, it happened, which was a problem. There were all these reports that came out from families saying that he wasn't caring for their children in the way that he expected to, especially from a communication standpoint. It's been one bad headline after another for 4 wins. I don't know how you turn that around. I don't know if you can turn that around.
2: Winning. That's the only thing. It's not even like he can't say anything or do anything other than win that buys him the time to put the program together. Here's, as somebody that very much studies a lot of Belichick and what he does and how he's done it and so on and so forth. The sad part about all of this is he has two guys. You described Mike Lombardi, I believe, as Bill Belichick's right-hand guy, right?
1: Mm-hmm.
2: He has two guys that have been right-hand guys in the world of football that are the polar opposite of Mike Lombardi relative to their appreciation and love from the football community. One is Scott Pioli, longtime executive with the New England Patriots, mm-hmm. the Kansas City Chiefs. He's now an advisor, or some role in Virginia.
0: Yeah, he with us.
2: And Scott Pioli is universally loved in the football community. The other is a guy who's not a household name, but the name of Berge Najarian. Mm-hmm. He's now with Michigan. He was with Bill O'Brien at BC. And so these are two guys that if you wanted to name that general manager, director of Pioli more general manager, maybe Berge more director of operation, whatever the right-hand man role would be, he had options where it would be clean and easy. And you would say, you know, that's good advice you just gave him. Or I'll go call this high school. Bill, you want to coach football? No problem. I'll handle the recruiting stuff. Of all of the people that have ever been associated with Belichick, the one that is the most, I hate to say it this way, seemingly disliked is Mike Lombardi. And you could say, well, who cares if people like him? Well, you're in a people have to like you business now in college football.
1: But I think it's beyond that. I don't think you get put on paid administrative leave because people don't like you.
2: Well, but that whatever may have happened may have been the ability to do whatever it is may have allegedly happened. And that's the kind of personality allegedly that may get people to not like you. Like I could just. Scott Pioli's not being put on administrative leave.
0: No.
2: I don't know what he does every day. He ain't going to be put on administrative leave. They're going to say, Scott, do something for yourself for once instead of everybody else, please. Like he just picked the wrong guy and everyone kind of knew that from the beginning. And that's on him. And I love him, but that's on him.
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17: 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A man who is certainly on the Mount Rushmore of everybody's basketball conversation. LeBron James has made his choice.
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21: From a talent

0: Forget about his age. Forget about the – he averaged 21-7-6 last year. Single-handedly won them a playoff series against the Houston Rockets. You got that player for $3.9 million a year. They didn't have to blow up their team in order to get this roster. And I think that's probably the most impressive part about what Mike Gansey has done. He turned a negative contract in Paul George into Jaylen Brown and LeBron James. Who does that?
1: That part's ridiculous, honestly. That part is utterly ridiculous that happened that way. I mean, this is now the most...
0: Do you disagree? Or?
1: Well, I don't think they're going to win a championship this year.
0: No, do you disagree with what Mike Gansey did, though? I'm saying...
1: Oh, God, no.
0: Okay.
1: Of course. Now, okay. I think but the world...
2: Do you disagree because he's never won in year one, or do you disagree because you don't think that the personnel that they have is capable of winning?
1: The personnel they have is not good. It is great.
2: Yeah.
1: But the NBA in 2026 into 2027... as we've seen the last 8 years, is a lot of champions are built based on everyone having defined roles.
0: Yeah.
1: It's not an all-star team. It's an all-role team. And that doesn't mean role players. LeBron James is not a role player. It's what is your role? Can I define it easily? Oklahoma City has such amazing role definition that they just interchange guys. Like, oh, you're playing this role now because you're going in for that guy. We saw it with the Knicks. The Knicks know exactly what they're doing and how they're doing it. And then they changed it a little bit with Cat playing point forward, point center, whatever it is. And then everyone knew what they were doing off of that. They don't have... Josh Hart is arguably the best role player in the NBA.
0: I agree with you. It's all about connectivity in this NBA. But the Sixers have a coach on the sideline that microwaved the championship when you added a superstar in the offseason.
2: Mm-hmm.
0: They traded for Kawhi Leonard for the Toronto Raptors. And guess what? He found a way to make it work without OG Anunoby once they got to the playoffs.
1: Yeah.
0: So if anybody can figure it out, it's Nick Nurse, coupled with LeBron James, sprinkling a little bit Bob Myers.
1: That's why I'm saying
2: pretty
0: good.
1: I'm saying I don't think they're going to win a championship this year. But if you're a Sixers fan, what Shams reported yesterday should excite you. If LeBron plays point guard, that means there has to be an insertion of role guys that don't want the ball during different parts of the game, more so than you thought previously. Conventional wisdom was they're just going to put the five best players on the floor at the same time. That doesn't mean, as CC always says, that's going to make the best team. And I think you saw early signs of it yesterday with, like, oh, wait, he's going to play point guard? Your guy, VJ Edgecombe, may ultimately be a sixth man on this team.
0: VJ Edgecombe is awesome.
1: But he may be the sixth man.
0: He's a second-year player.
1: It's a fascinating team to watch. Adam Schefter is going to join us next. Talk some NFL. We're on Sportsmanlike, presented by Progressive Insurance.
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28: 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I'm like, I don't know what you're talking about. I must have had 25 people text me. 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I mean, I've always aspired to be a crossword clue. 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I don't understand. 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
27: 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Let's start on a serious note, believe it or not, for once or twice, or ever, I think we've done. What happened with Kyle Shanahan?
29: Had a car accident, and essentially a very scary situation because the injuries could have been a lot worse. And police were called to the scene. He was taken by paramedics to the hospital. The police determined there were not any, there was nothing, no alcohol and drugs involved in the accident at the time. I think he was

0: a silent yo.
1: Yo.
2: Yo.
1: Yo.
2: Paul.
0: Hey, there we go. I know, I keep forgetting. Since Tay Tay's not here, you know, Tay Tay does the good morning.
2: He's the only one that can do something
3: that
2: corny.
3: That's usually our cue, though, to put our headphones
2: on. I know.
0: She's usually like, all right, let me get ready.
2: I should have said something.
0: No, no. It's on us. We're not Brendan Sorsby here.
3: Uh-uh.
0: Tap our chest. I know sometimes around here there's a lot of.
3: But we do.
0: This.
3: We do gamble some, though.
2: We do be gambling.
3: We do.
0: Not too much.
3: We give away sports lines.
2: Yeah.
3: So we kind of like.
2: But we don't have like
3: Brendan Sorsby.
2: We don't have a conflict of interest, though.
3: Sure.
0: Yeah, but I was more talking about the he never took blame for anything. It was always arms out.
3: That's true.
0: The other part.
3: Mm-hmm.
0: Good morning.
3: Hey, good morning, buddy.
0: Jake, Flynn, Alondra, Luke, Paul, all here with you.
2: Packed house.
0: Packed house.
3: Couldn't fit another chair in here.
0: Hey, you could.
3: Yeah, you could. Yeah, fit a bunch.
0: Be a fire hazard.
4: Yeah, would be.
0: This room's not as big as it looks on YouTube.
3: What do you think the maximum occupancy is in this room?
0: All right,
2: let's find out.
0: We got 3, 6, let's say 10, 12.
3: We should get a fire marshal in here to tell us.
0: We get 12. They could stack up 6. Mm-hmm. We could stack up 4.
2: Mm-hmm.
0: And 2 right here in the hallway.
3: Yeah, but you got it. Yeah, that's true. You could fit them. I mean, we could probably fit 50 in here if we wanted to.
2: Squeeze I don't men, know about 50.
0: Like, squeeze men like Fred's. Here, bud.
3: Mm-hmm.
0: Be real close.
3: Yeah. Just put on some early 2000s rap music and it'll be fine.
0: Mm-hmm. Why are we going to do that?
3: Because we used to be squeezed in at the bars back in the day.
0: Yeah. I guess that's true. I guess you didn't really think anything of it, you know, back then. Certainly, like on a Halloween bar night.
3: Closer the better.
0: Yeah, Halloween bar night was like the best place and the worst place in the world.
3: As long as you're next to your best gal.
0: I mean, yeah, for sure. But I'm saying it's still
3: Halloween was pretty crazy.
0: Fun / miserable night.
3: Yes.
0: You can do one that year at the same you time. went as a wedgie.
3: I did. It was an atomic wedgie.
0: Yeah. Yeah, he was
2: okay,
0: a wedgie.
2: I'm trying to imagine like how you pulled that off.
3: Yeah.
0: Nobody said he pulled it off.
3: No, I did. It was awesome.
0: I might have. It was
3: assisted by a little bit of a costume.
2: Okay.
3: It was, yeah, underwear that was pulled up as a wedgie over his head. Over my head, and it was on my forehead.
0: Yeah. Mm-hmm. It was the atomic wedgie.
2: Mm-hmm.
3: It was legit.
0: That's what
2: that feels like something only you would do.
3: The ladies loved it.
0: 1,000%.
2: Everybody else had
0: a costume that they saw somebody else that night that had
3: one.
0: Yeah.
3: Like, you know, like
0: nobody had on the atomic wedgie.
3: There was like Batman, you know, Chippendales dancer.
2: As a lady, I don't think they did.
0: I was a prisoner.
2: I don't think they loved it.
3: Oh, yeah. They did.
2: No.
3: For sure. We'll never know.
2: Is that your best Halloween costume you've ever done?
3: No, as a child, I went as a dead ghost.
2: As opposed to an alive one.
3: Yep. So I was like, I want to be a dead ghost, mom and dad. I need to get the ghost costume, mm-hmm. like the sheet, cut the holes in it, do the whole thing. But I also want this prop bow and arrow that goes through my head
2: with
3: the red blood.
2: I like it.
3: Because that makes sense.
2: Yeah.
3: But as a child, it made a lot of sense.
2: I mean, I still feel like it could make some sense.
3: Does it? Mm. A ghost could get shot.
2: Like maybe that's how it died. And it's just like left over.
3: Okay.
2: You know what I mean?
3: Sure, I get that. I can see that now.
2: Yeah.
3: I can see that logic.
0: Didn't you go as Quailman one year?
3: I did go as Quailman.
0: Right? Okay. Mm-hmm. I thought I remember that right.
3: You got a good memory.
2: You're like the Heidi Klum of Baton Rouge.
3: Yeah, basically. I did a lot of work with underwear, I guess, in college.
0: Yeah, Quailman had underwear, too.
3: Quailman had underwear on the outside of his pants.
2: Yeah. It was your bit.
3: It's my thing. I don't know.
0: It was Flynn with the old underwear again.
3: I don't know where I was getting all those whitey-tighties from.
0: It's true.
3: You call them whitey-tighties or tighty-whities?
0: Ooh, good question.
2: I think just tighty-whities is what the consensus is.
3: Tighty-whities?
2: I think so.
3: I always go whitey-tighties.
0: I go whitey-tighties, too, yeah.
3: Yeah, is this another South Louisiana
0: snow cone snowball situation?
3: Oh, yeah.
0: Maybe so.
3: Paul, what do you call them?
5: It's tighty whiteys.
0: Okay.
3: Tighty whiteys.
0: Feels like it's us.
3: You tighty whiteys too?

0: It does feel like it's us.
1: After I said whitey tighties.
2: You said it wrong.
1: I felt like it might make more sense for tidy whities.
2: No, it does make more sense for tidy whities. That's why it's tidy whities.
1: 1,000% always called it whitey tighties.
2: Okay. I mean, you're known for saying things the correct way, so.
1: Obviously.
0: No doubt.
1: That's what people always stop me all over town. Be like, man, you are always saying things awesome.
0: You're always on point.
1: Never said anything wrong.
2: All around town.
1: All around town. People are talking.
0: People are talking. Or one year we had a huge, to bring back to Halloween, we had a huge, because why wouldn't you in July?
2: I can't wait for Robot Flynn.
0: July 28th. Shout out, 19 years today, anniversary. Shout out to that.
1: Who?
0: Me.
1: You?
0: 19 years.
2: Today. 19 years. Today. Let's go.
0: 19 years.
2: Shout out my sister.
0: Birthday or anniversary? Or?
2: My little baby sister. Okay. The big 21 today.
1: Oh.
2: My girl is turning 21 years old.
1: Oof.
2: So.
0: Just know they'll brew more beer in Round Rock. Just know. They will not.
2: She has the perfect place to go celebrate. True. That's where basically we all celebrated our 21st birthday. Yeah. So
1: y'all have like a tradition at the bar.
2: There's like a
1: traditional
2: separate
1: celebration.
2: There's a like a separate room you can rent out. So we always just have that room to ourselves, and we get like a guy to do an acoustic set in there, and
1: no like nasty shot brought out.
2: Like, we love
1: or like a three wise men.
2: The Villa. Yes, we've like initiated people. I got initiated with that, or like what is it, the Four Horsemen or something like that? Yeah. And that, but the Villarreals love a Vegas bomb, so I'm sure they're going to be buying her a hell of Vegas bombs tonight. Yeah,
0: it does feel like Vegas bomb.
1: Vegas bombs.
2: 21.
1: Everybody's talking about
2: wild. She was born in 2005. She's 21. Nice.
1: Happy birthday. Happy anniversary. Fantastic.
2: I was going to see what the anniversary is. Like, you know how there's like silver.
0: I know. I was 19's. 19's kind of a nasty number.
1: Yeah.
0: You know, like.
1: Right before a good one, though.
2: It's bronze.
0: Yeah. Bronze.
1: Bronze.
2: Well, you can find something good.
1: You can make
2: bronze.
1: A bronze statue of Katie.
0: Yeah.
1: Yeah.
0: 18 was like pearl, I think.
2: Bronze statue of her?
1: Yeah.
2: That's good.
1: Paul, anything like what cool's happening today for you?
3: Not a whole lot. Pulling double duty today.
1: Yeah, you got to do the morning show. That's basically the same thing.
0: That's fun. No, it's not. I did find a picture of one of the like Halloween Beaupré party nights.
1: Did you really?
0: I did. It's me, T-Bob, and Dick Dixon.
1: Well, I got to see this.
0: And T-Bob is like a gangster. You can tell he's got like a cigar with a hat, suspenders. I'm in
3: old timey gangster.
0: I'm in full like Vegas Elvis.
1: Okay,
0: and
2: that's awesome.
0: Dick Dixon, just a Reese's shirt. I mean, is that not classic Dixon?
2: He should have dressed up as Odysseus.
0: I'll have to send it to Paul for some point.
1: T-Bob's like either a gangster or
0: what else could he
1: Charlie
0: be?
1: Chaplin. one of the characters from A Clockwork Orange.
0: My man, Dick Dixon, I'm going to wear a Reese's shirt.
1: Yeah, check this out.
2: A Reese's bar.
1: Ladies love this one.
2: He's like the guy that wears a shirt that's like, this is my Halloween costume.
0: Yeah. Yeah. Only question is, where are you at, bud?
1: I wonder what I was that year. Probably something with whitey tighties.
2: You were Captain Underpants. Just
1: Captain
2: straight
1: Underpants,
2: up.
0: If that would have been a thing, he absolutely would have been Captain.
2: I feel like it was back then.
0: Was it?
2: I think I was reading it like in elementary school.
0: 20 years ago? You could be right. And I need you to chill with that elementary school stuff.
1: Yeah, relax.
2: I mean, when y'all were in college, I was in elementary school.
0: Yeah, we get it. We get it.
1: We need to find a way to get that picture shown. We have that technology?
0: Yeah, I'll send it to Paul. I'll get it done.
1: God, I don't even know how I would find that. Like, dig back in the Facebook archives.
0: You know how
1: can I get my MySpace login?
0: You know how, like, funny enough, you know how I found it was because, like, the iPhone will put, if you have a lot of pictures with someone, it'll put them like in a profile of their face.
2: Yeah.
0: Like in your thing. Well, T-Bob and I had a ton of pictures from doing the show together. Mm-hmm. But it also, what it did is it brought back like all the college pictures that I had saved, or, you know, I've had this, you know how you had the iPhone, then you had the pictures forever. So I've got him dressed up as Mr. Kool-Aid Man. Uh-huh. I've got a lot. Got a lot of T-Bob pictures.
2: The Kool-Aid one is.
0: And so, like, that's how I have it. It wasn't because I found it.
1: You didn't have a one on your background?
0: Maybe one your time. Wallpaper? It might have been the profile picture at one time.
1: No doubt.
0: Probably the last time I shaved with a razor.
1: Speaking of, wonder how Mr. Razor's doing.
0: No, I mean, is Taylor going to take off the whole year?
2: I think just 2 weeks.
0: We've got all these people coming up.
2: I feel
0: up.
2: Like
0: Paul's
2: 2 weeks is a short amount of time.
0: Double duty.
2: I know.
0: I think I took half a show because Tommy White hit the walk-off home run after Harlow was born. So I came in at the back half of that show because I had to just yell like an idiot. Mm-hmm. And that took the next show off, and I came back the one following. It was because it was... Like, that timing and being a host,
2: yeah.
0: LSU was about to play for a national championship
2: right.
0: against Florida. Mm-hmm. So it was like,
2: yeah,
0: I can't take 2 weeks, you know. And Katie was telling me, like, hey, go. Like, you go,
2: right.
0: you need to go.
2: Well, Taylor's yeah. not as valuable as you are, so it's fine if he takes 2 weeks off. I'm sorry. I'm just
1: hey, first child, man. First child. That's big. It's biggie.
2: Yeah.
0: First child, we had Jackson on a Wednesday or Thursday, like in the wee hours, and we had to leave on Saturday because we played Oakland on Monday night.
1: Well, yeah. That doesn't count because you're a football player. I had to learn. It took me a couple of years after get done playing about all the fall holidays that
0: yeah.
1: pop up.
0: Yeah.
1: Like, oh, what's this little Labor Day thing y'all do?
0: When you say just, Labor Day.
1: Like, we just get off?
0: Yeah.
1: Huh. Never had one of these.
0: Well, you never had a Thanksgiving really either.
1: No, I mean, we had the food.
0: At the facility.
1: Yeah, at the facility or at that random building on LSU's campus.
0: Yeah.
1: With the glass windows.
0: Couldn't get there right now.
1: No. Well, I could get dangerously close.
0: Ooh, I don't.
1: I could probably find it. Not right now because it's too hot. I'd be searching a little bit.
0: Yeah.
1: Like in the fall, though, I could find it. Crisp air.
0: I'm trying to think how many years, like, speaking of, like, today being anniversary, like, how many years we were into our marriage before I spent, like, Thanksgiving or Christmas, truly, with
1: right.
0: the family.
1: Mm-hmm.
0: Not like, hey, guys, you can wake up Christmas morning with your kids, open presents, team meeting at 8:45.
1: Yeah,
0: I mean,
1: the year after you were done, yeah.
0: I'm trying to think.
1: Like I said, I've had multiple years of. Believed for sure one year where we had a game on Thanksgiving, Christmas, and New Year's Day for sure. Yeah. And then usually
0: we always had it, but never at home.
1: Yeah. Usually we didn't have all three, we'd have at least one or two that fell on that day.
0: One of the like the times that I remember being kind of sad about it, we played either Christmas Eve or Christmas Day, but it was a night game, so primetime game against the Bengals in Cincinnati. I'm in a hotel spending, like, the holidays in Cincinnati, Ohio.
1: Mm-hmm. That's ugly.
0: What are we doing
1: that's
0: here?
1: Gross.
0: Yeah, that's gross. What are we doing? Why are we playing today? What? Why?
1: It's like people that would play at Lambeau on Christmas. They spent Christmas Eve in Appleton, Wisconsin.
0: It's true.
1: I mean, no shade to Appleton.
0: You love Appleton.
1: Great little spot.
0: Yeah.
1: But probably not where people want to spend their Christmas Eve.
0: Yeah.
1: You know, grown-ass men.
0: Yeah. There's that Dave and Buster's in Green Bay, though.
1: They got that one. I've never been to that one.
0: I have.
1: Have you? Why?
0: For the draft.
1: Why were you at Dave and Buster's?
0: Was it the draft that was there? We did content. We had two shows that were there. And so we did a Dave and Buster's challenge. We had six games that they picked out. Let's see which show won.
1: Okay.
0: We won. No, me and EJ.
1: Skee-ball.
0: Was one of them.
1: Crushed it.
0: Axe throwing. We got our butts kicked. Chris Budden, she's related to Paul Bunyan somewhere down the line. Because, God, she was sticking every one of them.
2: The axe throwing?
0: Yes. Couldn't do it.
1: I'll let you know by experience. If you find yourself in an arcade trying to get as many tickets as you can and you play skee ball, don't fall for it. Don't go for the corner. Don't go for the corner, the 5,000 up top. Just go for the center of the middle. As you get it, you get yourself in trouble if you go for the top corners.
0: So it's kind of like a check down.
1: Yeah, take your checkdowns. Be consistent. Take the numbers.
0: I could be getting this wrong, but I think it was Brad Johnson, quarterback, that said, you can never go broke when you're always making a profit, talking about hitting the checkdown.
1: No doubt. And you're making profit. I mean, you're getting tickets on tickets on tickets. And my God, you're going to get by the end of the day, you're going to have as many Chinese finger traps as you want.
0: Do you think?
2: The sticky hand.
0: Do y'all think that?
1: Sticky hands as you want.
0: That Chinese finger trap was ever utilized by me?
1: No, 0% chance.
2: I got stuck in it every single time.
0: Yeah, I couldn't even begin.
1: But skee ball is a good lesson for life. Just want y'all to know that.
2: So don't aim big, aim small.
0: Or be consistent.
1: Be consistent. Don't do things that are unrealistic. I don't know.
0: So don't reach for the stars.
2: But they say that you'll fall among the stars or something.
1: Yeah, don't reach for the. If you reach for the moon,
2: you'll fall among the stars.
1: Among the stars.
2: There we go.
1: I think we found it.
2: Yeah.
0: What in the Hobby Lobby did y'all just say?
2: Live, laugh, love.
1: Live, laugh, love.
0: Of course, we got to finish this. Dance like no one's watching.
1: Yep. English cow.
0: Yeah.
2: Scottish.
0: God, you missed
2: English.
0: English cow.
2: The Scots would hate that you just said that.
1: British cow.
0: There you go.
2: Scottish. Still.
0: You could say British cow.
1: Scotland's in Britain.
0: You could say United Kingdom cow. Those would have been right. But you're wrong. All right. Today, Saints report for training camp.
1: I think all 32 teams in the NFL will be reported to training camp by the end of the day today.
0: They will be, but, you know, we kind of care about one here on this show.
1: I don't know.
0: Okay, we care about more than one. You're right.
1: But we talk about one more than others.
0: Yes. We can talk some training camp. Talk about our memories of what it is, what it's supposed to be, what you want to get done out of training camp. Yeah. Yeah. I get some of that feeling as well, but we'll talk about it, and we'll start that when we come back here on OTB.
4: Off the Bench.
0: All right, go to RussellPools.com, the website for Russell Pool Company. 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They've been doing it since the 1960s here in South Louisiana. But one of the things that we want to make sure that you know, actually there's a couple things, all right? So the first thing is that they're going to be there for you before the process, during the process, and after the process. What do I mean by that? Well, they're going to draw your pool up. They're going to build your pool, but they also are going to be the maintenance for your pool. 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The second part of it is if you bought a house that had an existing pool or you just don't like where your pool's at right now, you can actually add to your pool. 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

0: 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Here live from the Raising Cane's studio. 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Go there today. All right, today, report day, training camp day. It's one of those days, I'm not going to sit up here and tell you it was my favorite day. Because you got to leave your family. You kind of know that, well, everything's over. And you got to start, you're in the arena now. And everything's got to get callous. And you got a whole process of doing it. And once you get there, you get around the boys. You get around the fellas. You have late night snack that first night. You're telling old stories. You know, it gets a little bit better. It's a grind. It is what it is. But that's where you get ready for the season. Now, it's also where if you're contemplating, am I done? Is my career coming to an end? Training camp will decide that for you. I know it did for me.
1: Yeah, real quick.
0: I know it did for me. You want me to go to Greenbrier in West Virginia? I think I'm going to stay in Shreveport. I think I'm going to stay right here. And I wish y'all luck this season. Mm-hmm. But, you know, for these teams that are going to report today, the great thing, my favorite part of the NFL outside of the high quality of play is that all 32 teams, believe it or not, think they have a chance because the NFL has a set of rules that is made for every team to have the same everything, same amount of money to spend, same draft choices. You name it, it's supposed to be an even playing field. Mm-hmm. And there's somebody.
1: We call those rules.
0: Rules. Mm-hmm. They stay by those rules too. They don't go to courts. Today, there's going to be, you know, pick your team that didn't make the playoffs last year that was picking in the top 10. Hell, we could say the Saints. Their coach is going to say, hey, the Patriots, 2 years ago, they were picking number 5. Last year, they made the Super Bowl. Mm. Like those stories get preached all the time during training camp. And it's.
1: That'd be a good comp. I mean, they picked number 5, their first round pick quarterback in a second year, yeah. And Tyler Shuck in a second year. I mean, yeah, there's going to be those similarities that are everybody should. I mean, unless you're.

0: organization is not run correctly, you should have, I mean, at least a glimmer of hope of something happening.
1: So you're saying Cleveland's not talking about that today?
0: Miami's not. Yeah, Miami's a little different.
1: Yeah.
0: Now, maybe even Arizona. They're like, all right, we got this quarterback situation out of the way. Like, I don't think Myles Garrett and Aaron Donald are going to play great together. I don't think they'll have good chemistry. I think they're going to be all right.
1: Yeah. Yeah, Seattle's just, they're going to fall apart.
0: Yeah. They had that one lucky year.
1: But it is one of the cool things about the NFL, because it's not like college football. Like college football, here in a couple weeks, Middle Tennessee State's going to report to camp, and they're not going to have those conversations.
0: True.
1: Right?
0: The majority of
1: Old Dominion's not going to have those conversations. Mm-hmm. But for the NFL, it's going to happen across the league today. And, you know, there's too much proof that every single year the playoffs just change so much with teams. And you're going to have a brand new wave of teams that's going to make the postseason. So we bring all that up to say, I don't hate where the Saints are right now. Carolina's got a lot of injuries going on right now. They're going to have to elevate younger players faster than they wanted to. We talked about the Atlanta Falcons yesterday. Now, Atlanta's got some weapons. They got Bijan Robinson. They got Kyle Pitts. They got Drake London. But who's going to get them the football consistently? Tua Tagovailoa hadn't in his career. Michael Penix Jr. hasn't stayed healthy in his career. Now, the Tampa Bay Buccaneers, that's an interesting one. But even them, like, they've gone through change. There's no Mike Evans there. Some of the guys, Levante David, guys that have been there for a long time. Hall of Fame players. I think both those guys have a chance. They're not there. One retired, one's in San Francisco. So they're going to have some change. And I think
0: another
1: the
0: one's asking for a trade.
1: Which one?
0: Vita, right?
1: Who?
0: I don't know. Oh, V.
1: Wait, you got to back up.
0: Yep.
1: Which team and which position are we talking about here?
0: You were talking about the Bucs, how they have some Hall of Famers not there, future Hall of Famers. Oh, now yes. They have a defensive lineman, Vita Vea, asking for a trade. I mean, it's like
1: one of the situations.
0: Well, you looked at me, you were questioning
1: because
0: me.
1: Because we went through all three teams. I'm like, all right, well, hold up. Who's asking for a trade?
0: I got a little.
2: Well, you also didn't say Vita at first either.
0: I said Vita.
2: Oh, it sounded like you said Vito.
1: He whispered.
0: I didn't say Vito.
1: He wasn't fully sure, so he kind of whispered it.
0: Yeah.
1: Yeah. All right, see, there you go.
0: Or would I say...
1: And a quarterback that said, I want to shut down any talks of a new contract because the season's here.
0: Mm-hmm.
1: So there's a lot going on in the South. And we talked about it 2 weeks ago. The Saints are better at quarterback, running back, offensive line, receiver, and tight end. And I don't think it's really close at receiver.
0: Mm-hmm.
1: Now, quarterback is the same guy, but we think he's going to take a step. You added a 1,000-yard back in your backfield, and you signed AK back, running back, check. You drafted a tight end in the third round, and you signed a veteran player. Like, we could go down the reasons why, but objectively, you're better at every single position on the offensive side of the football.
0: Mm-hmm.
1: It's there for the taking for the New Orleans Saints.
0: Yeah, it is. I feel better going into camp. If we're just looking, if we're isolating the NFC South, I mean, we are in the Louisiana bubble, of course. But, like, I feel better going into camp as a Saints fan than I think for sure Carolina. For sure Atlanta, just because of the quarterback situation. Yeah. Now, granted, Tua has looked good in his career. He had 2023 through over 4,600 yards. Like, he has had years. But we've all also seen the injuries. And we also did kind of say, look, the Dolphins have been in shambles, like, for a couple of different years. And so last year it wasn't pretty. The last couple of years it wasn't pretty in my ear. But they did have that one year where he has played good NFL football. They're throwing for nearly 5,000 yards. So he has it in him.
1: Right.
0: Now, I don't know if it's gotten beaten out of him yet. That remains to be seen. But, you know, the only team that you can make an argument for, I think, as far as a fan base and the positivity of where they should be and their positive, like, meter here is the Bucs. But just because this recent stability, the recent success that the Bucs have had, but, like, there's also, just like you pointed out, there are things that you can point out. There are holes on the team that you can point at. Now, the Saints, it's amazing how the Saints, like, the positive attitude going into this training camp, you know, after still not being good last season. It ended great. It ended really well. Ended on a very positive note, which is you did exactly what you had to do. But, like, we say it all the time, like, don't get it twisted. It still wasn't a good overall NFL football team. So, like, This year, I think that's going to be different. I think they should be. I don't know if they are the favorite to win the NFC South, but they should certainly be dangerously close to the favorite. I'm assuming the betting favorite is going to be the Bucks, just because of their recency bias, probably. Yeah. But the quarterback situation, like, I would put Baker is certainly the best in the division, right. But Chuck's going to be, he's definitely going to be second.
1: Yeah.
0: If I'm choosing, so.
1: Really, I know it sounds like we're pumping sunshine into the Saints, but again, on offense, like, you could sit down and you could just have the conversation of who you've added on offense. And last year, your receiver room, I thought, was the worst in the NFL. And you select somebody in the top 10, you select somebody in the fourth round, you select someone in the sixth round. You also traded for Polk from New England. He wasn't healthy. He's going to be healthy. So that's four better options than you had a year ago. And then we go over to the defensive side. So if we want to ask some questions and not just, again, pump sunshine into the Saints, no DeMario Davis. Like, we got to point that out. You do have Caden Ellis, who is a different player than DeMario Davis. Like, Caden Ellis has some real rush ability. He'll line up, he'll get down on the edge, and he'll rush the quarterback. He's not just like your Mike linebacker in the middle of that defense like DeMario Davis was. That's going to be Pete Warner's going to be asked to do that. So he's a little bit different of a player. Christian Miller, I think, is going to have to do some heavy lifting as a young player, because the defensive line, the interior, was just not good a year ago. So he's going to have to step up as a young player. The defensive backfield, your biggest question mark, I think, on the team.
0: Yeah. Yeah, defensive backfield. They're going to have to, a lot of guys are going to have to step up and play well.
1: Kool-Aid's got to be like a true number one.
0: True number one. Mm-hmm. I think a lot of the positivity at this time of the year going in for the Saints is like, there are no negative spots of the offseason. There's a couple of question marks. But for the most part, the Saints won the offseason, man. They did good. There's nothing to question. So it makes you very positive, especially after the way last season ended. It makes you very positive when it's like forever. Saints fans are like pulling their hair out in the offseason. Like, what are we doing? Why are we doing this? Our salary cap is an absolute disaster.
1: Yeah.
0: Like, what are we doing? Like, this has been very clean, and it's been very common sense, and it's made sense. Like, the only things that you, like DeMario Davis not re-signing, that is a little bit of a, that's the one negative thing that you could point at. Yeah. And the only question mark you have is Jordan Tyson's health. That's the only other question. Now, if he's healthy, it's awesome.
1: Yep.
0: But like, that's the only thing move that you can point out to be like, okay, I don't know how that's going to work out yet. But everything else they did was positive. So, I mean, it's July 28th. So there's no reason not to be excited, not to be positive, and hopeful for this year. Now, look, you don't have to, you can lose every game.
1: Yeah.
0: Except the games of the NFC South. Just beat them and you make the playoffs. So, like, we're not saying they're going to go 17-0. But I think they had a real damn good shot of making the playoffs.
1: Yeah, I do too. I think they right now, for me, are the leaders in the clubhouse in the South. I know the schedule starts out incredibly tough, and I know you've got to play a division that every team had a winning record, but you also play the AFC North, which there's so much new in that division. We don't know what that's going to look like. Three new head coaches, so.
0: Just hold the line early.
1: That's it. At Detroit, then at Baltimore. But then you get Vegas, Atlanta, and Minnesota at home.
0: Yep. So just hold the line early in the season. As fans, don't get too down. Don't get too up early on.
1: Yeah.
0: Because we know what Chuck does in November, December. We've already seen it. He's going to win every game.
1: You heard it here first, Matt. All right, let's take a break. Obviously, throughout the show, we'll continue talking a little bit of Saints since they are reporting today. LSU is going to be in about a week or so from reporting, so a lot to get to on the gridiron, and we'll continue doing it when we come back here on OTB.
3: Off the bench.
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0: All right, welcome back in OTB. Here live from the Raising Cane studio. Yesterday over on Moving the Chains, we had Lance Moore on the show. We're trying to have a teammate of anybody going into the Hall of Fame. So we're talking Drew Brees, talking Saints. And it's just remarkable the run that the Saints went on and how long that window was open with Drew Brees and Sean Payton and that whole crew. And for the most part, I mean, even like the surrounding players were the same.
1: Yeah.
0: I mean, receive like Colston and Moore.
1: Right.
0: And you had obviously like some different running backs, but started

0: Alf, you know, you had guys like Deuce McAllister, and you had Pierre Thomas.
1: Yep.
0: You had Reggie Bush, but what a hell of a run.
1: And that's how,
0: kind of reliving that yesterday.
1: And that's how, like, your salary cap gets so messed up, because you had a window that was open for so long. You see teams all the time go all in when they have their window, like the Rams the last couple of years. They've been going all in because they got the quarterback, they got the coach, they got everything. Yeah, that was the heck of a window for Saints football. And, you know, you look back on it, and I think Saints fans look back on it like kind of like how I and Green Bay Packer fans look on that period of time. Like, one Super Bowl is awesome, but they think that there should have been and could have been more.
2: I get for that. Both fan bases. I do. I get that.
0: But as someone that was the one seed two different times and didn't win a playoff game in those years, two different teams too, so it's not just a Bush League Bolts situation. It's damn hard to finish it. Like,
1: yeah.
0: I know you only get one, and everybody's like, oh my gosh, we were there so many times. Like, and Paul will understand this because he's a Braves fan. Same thing he used to talk about with the Braves all the time. They won the NL East this many years in a row. They've been to the World Series. They lost to the Twins. They lost to the Yankees. They only won once. Like, yeah, but they won one.
1: Mm-hmm.
0: Like, I get it. You want to win more, but if you get one in that window, no way in the world am I going to call it a failure. You did what you had to do to win a championship. You won that one time. Maybe you do wish more, but as someone that didn't win it, I'd take one. Give me one.
1: Yeah, for sure. I get it. I mean, I understand that, but I guess you could say the Chargers window was open at that point, I guess, yeah. Couple number one seeds. But, like, look, I mean, that's the goal is, especially when you have that type of quarterback for so long, and that's why you go all in during that window. And teams do it all the time, and it's the goal is to go all in and pay people and leverage your salary cap for the future. You leverage the future a little bit because you want to win another one. You want to win one. You know you're in that window. And so when you don't do it, it certainly is like you're not reaching your goal. Now, that's not to say it wasn't awesome and it wasn't an awesome run and it wasn't successful. You just didn't reach the goal that you wanted to. Like, I don't look at the time, like Green Bay's run with Aaron Rodgers. I look at that and saying, that was awesome. That was great. They should have won another one, though. They should have. We should have. 14. Now, you can't go 15-1 in a year and be like, happy that you didn't win the Super Bowl.
0: No, nobody's happy, but I'm just saying how difficult it is. Like the two times I'm talking about, 09, we won 11 in a row, lost to the Jets in the divisional round. In 2012, we won 11 in a row and lost the division round to the Ravens.
1: Sure.
0: Like, it sucks, but it just kind of tells you how
1: Flacco getting
0: at you. Mile high miracle. Deeper than the deepest, Raheem Moore. What are we doing? Are you hearing some noise over there? I can tell you're squirreling over there.
1: Mm-hmm.
3: Paul's just editing videos.
0: Ah.
3: It's okay, Paul. He's just trying to get ahead. He has a long day.
0: Paul, what you don't understand, what most people can do in this room and not pay attention to that.
3: He has Tour de France full volume whenever it's on over there.
1: Yeah, but in fairness, I don't pay attention to the radio show.
0: I kept seeing him over there like.
1: Sorry.
4: Multitasking.
0: Yeah, it's like it's just probably somebody watching a video over there.
1: Yeah, I said no, you know. I didn't know if it was me or not. So what are you saying? Saints are going to win the Super Bowl?
0: Yeah, I was just reliving the glory days because we talked with Lance Moore yesterday, and I was like, man, that window was open for as long as any NFL window's maybe been open.
1: Yeah. I do think the listeners might like to. So I heard this morning, actually, speaking of that era, what kicked it all off, of course, Drew Brees coming to the Saints in 2005. Yeah. I did hear him tell the story of when he kind of made his decision to come here.
0: Yeah.
1: He was on the podcast with the Kelce brothers.
0: Yeah.
1: And I think I might like to find that clip and play it if we can. That's great.
0: We have that when we come back here. Hopefully, maybe. No, I hope.
1: We'll be back.
0: Oh, no, TV.
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0: All right, welcome back here off the bench on a Tuesday. Tuesday show brought to you by Community Steel. Closing out hour number one, and we were just reliving the glory days of some Saints football. Jake, you were talking with Lance Moore yesterday. And what a window that was for Saints football. And it all got kicked off after Hurricane Katrina, after Drew Brees, Sean Payton decided to take their talents to New Orleans. And so Drew Brees was on the Kelce podcast yesterday with the Kelce brothers. And I saw a clip. We've shortened it a little bit, but we want to give you enough time to hear the story. So, Paul, will you play that clip?
1: Dude, this is all paper. Miami, here I come. Yeah. Right? And then on the flip side, you got New Orleans, right? 6 months post-Katrina, some unknown head coach named Sean Payton, right?
2: Yeah.
1: Who's this guy, right? And ironically, 5 years previous when I was being like in the draft, Tom Condon, my agent, I had probably 15 teams that I thought might draft me. And he's like, we're going through that list leading up to draft day. And he's like, man, you got all these great possibilities. He's like, man, you know, honestly, the only one I would really not want you to go to is the New Orleans Saints. Like, kind of dysfunctional party town, this and that. Like, so I had that ringing in my head as well, right? So again, on paper, it's like, this is so obvious and I'm not leaving anything to chance. I'm going to go and I'm going to give each one like its fair opportunity. And like the Miami trip was amazing with the exception of they put me through the ringer, like 6 hours of this medical testing. Cause I was only 8 weeks post-op on an 8 month rehab. So I was nowhere close. I mean, my arm, you know, I'm still kind of in a sling, you know, and I can't do anything. And they do the, you know, the saline solution, the contrast MRI. So I'm like in an MRI too for 2 hours, just aching, right? I get out of that. They stick these big needles in my shoulder to test nerve endings. They're wanting to test everything. So I got this feeling of like doubt. Like they don't really, and then their doctors were the ones who told Saban, we think he's got a 25% chance of ever coming back and playing again.
2: Jeez.
3: Holy cow.
1: And I go to New Orleans and it's like, you are our guy. Like Sean Payton, Mickey Loomis, you're our guy. We're building this offense around you. They did everything they could to kind of roll out the red carpet despite all the circumstances. I mean, New Orleans was still destroyed.
2: Yeah,
1: right? Like,
2: right.
1: And the epic story is Sean Payton, after this great visit there, gets lost in the Lakeview neighborhood. And we're driving through there and houses are off of foundations, Chevy truck upside down in the living room. All of a sudden, car stops. There's a tugboat in the middle of the road. And I'm looking at my wife like, are you seeing what I'm seeing? But it was also one of those moments like, man, this is so much bigger than just football.
2: Right.
1: Like we get to be a part of one of them, you know, the resurrection of one of America's greatest cities. Like this is God's calling in our life. And so that was the determining factor.
4: That's pretty cool.
0: Yeah. You're a great story.
4: Yeah, really cool story because
0: butterfly effect of everything when that whole Saban leaving and the Miami thing and the him.
4: I mean, if he doesn't, you know, if he doesn't leave here, like we, you know, we were young players. Like, what does it look like for us here?
0: Yep.
4: You know, Dante Culpepper ends up there. Drew Brees ending up there. Like, who would the Saints have gotten if you know?
0: In the first like minute of that, I'll summarize. He's kind of talking about how perfect Miami was at the time on paper. Like he knew the offensive line coach, the offensive coordinator. They were.

0: running the same offense. They had just finished, like they were 9-7 the year before and went on a 7-game win streak at the end. Like he said, everything was pointing perfect.
1: Yeah.
0: But he just felt something to tug him back, to tug him to New Orleans.
1: It was a tugboat.
0: It was a tugboat. And he thought it was God's calling and made that decision to not do the perfect decision and make a decision that ended up being perfect.
1: That is one of the great butterfly effect situations, I think, in all of sports.
0: Yeah.
1: Not just the NFL. Wow. I think all of sports is Drew Brees, Nick Saban, Dante Culpepper, Dolphins, Saints. And to that point, and a lot of you listening, and a lot of you in this room, remember what it was like before Brees.
0: Yeah, right.
1: I mean, you know, Dome Patrol was fun. And didn't win a playoff game.
0: To this point, post-Brees as well. So we think we've got it figured out a little bit. We got the next
1: quarterback. We feel better about where it's at now than when you brought in a quarterback that went to Chipotle for the first meal.
0: Oof. That guy sucks.
1: Feel better about it now, you know?
2: Derek Carr's vibes were so off.
0: So off.
2: Like everything about
0: it was
2: him.
0: Like, his fit was like Brian Kelly at LSU.
2: Yes.
0: Yeah, and you can't really explain it.
2: And now we got Lane and Tyler Shuck. Who are embracing
0: it. Look at us go. Go, Louisiana.
1: You got to be patient. Mm-hmm. Hour number two. Coming back your way.
3: Off the bench.
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1: Got the pretty yellow lights on today.
0: You came up with a pretty good question. So I'll give you about 90 seconds to maybe remember what your question was about LSU and the Saints and what would you give up. And I'll remind our friends about Ochsner. Ochsner, so many locations across, obviously, the greater Baton Rouge area, all

0: about Ochsner, you go to ochsner.org. 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I mean, state of the art, every bell, every whistle, incredible physicians right there on the Elite Training Academy campus over on Burbank in Baton Rouge. All right, Matthew, let's see if you remember.
1: Yeah,
0: you formed it really well during the break.
1: Thank you. Thank you so much. We entered the end of the hour talking the last couple of seconds about the Saints and the magical run that they went on in the Drew Brees era. We just showed you that clip of Drew Brees on the Kelce brothers, their podcast, telling the great story about how he made his decision, seemingly not going to the perfect fit,
0: right,
1: and going to the team that became perfect for him, right? Now, it is one of the most, so you can do this. You can go back in history and do, like, revisionist history, the butterfly effect, look at what happened, if this, what of that, like, if this happens,
0: I mean, Hunt
1: what
0: does happens a whole segment on it every Wednesday.
1: Yeah, it's kind of fun to think about. But this, for Louisiana sports, especially in football, it's one of the biggest decisions kind of ever made that formed the, basically shaped college and pro football for the next 15 years, really. So, of course, Saban was in Miami when Drew Brees was making his decision. So play the what-if game. What if he does go to Miami? I would venture to guess that Saban never leaves Miami, or at least at that time, and does not become the head coach of Alabama. So what happens to LSU football at that time? Certainly, you got to say we probably win in 11. We probably get different recruits. So I started forming the question of Louisiana football fans, not just Saints fans, not just LSU fans, Louisiana football fans, people that love the Saints and love the Tigers. If you had to go back and do it all over again, would you sacrifice the Saints getting Drew Brees for Saban never showing up in Tuscaloosa, Alabama?
0: Yeah. Because you ask the question, because then it brings up a couple of things. If the Saints don't get Brees, do they win a championship?
1: No.
0: The likelihood of that is no.
1: Right.
0: Now, Sean Payton's a great football coach. Look at what he's doing in Denver. He would have had success, but sure, would have been Super Bowl success. Because going back to our earlier conversation, they still only won the one, even with Drew Brees, mm-hmm, Hall of Famer.
1: Yeah.
0: First ballot, without question, Hall of Famer.
1: Yeah.
0: So you don't know. We don't think so. Maybe not. Probably not.
1: Yep.
0: And then for Nick Saban, if he doesn't find his way to Tuscaloosa,
1: we could pretty much guarantee 11 wins.
0: We beat Alabama all 4 years that I was in school and all 5 years you were in school.
1: Mm-hmm.
0: LSU was owning Alabama at that time.
1: Mm-hmm.
0: And if Nick Saban's not in the way, does LSU have two more championships?
1: Yeah, you could make the argument for sure 11, but after that, like, how many recruits did we lose to Alabama? Oh, how much confidence
0: how many recruits
1: just was destroyed
0: just
1: by
0: here?
1: The presence of Saban. I mean,
0: Landon Collins and Eddie
1: for
0: Lacy.
1: 12 years.
0: Smith.
1: Yeah, that's crazy. So I'm going to say, you know, maybe two, three, whatever it is. I don't know what it is. But I think in the chat here, yeah, we're take Drew Brees all the time for sure.
0: I think the answer is Drew Brees.
1: Yeah.
2: Paul and I said Drew Brees.
0: Yeah. I think it's Drew
1: Brees. I think the answer is just like it played out beautifully.
2: Yeah.
1: But the question, like.
2: No, it's fun to entertain for sure.
0: Well, because LSU won a championship with Coach Miles.
2: Yeah.
0: And they also won one with Coach O.
2: Oh. Mm-hmm.
0: The Saints hadn't won anything before or after.
2: Mm-hmm. They started calling it Saints BB and Saints AB in the chat, like Saints before Brees.
0: Yeah.
2: Saints mm-hmm. after Brees.
0: When I was growing up, it was called the Aints.
2: Yeah.
0: The S off.
2: They still call it that.
1: Hmm.
2: I'm taking Drew Brees. I feel like LSU's tenure, and I 100% agree with you that, like, if Nick Saban never went to Alabama, obviously things would be a lot different. But I feel like LSU did well enough for me to be like, yeah, I'm taking Drew.
1: All right, let me pose another question.
2: He's just so,
1: because I agree,
2: like,
1: with you that Drew Brees is the answer, but it was over a decade of terrorizing us.
2: Yes.
1: Right?
2: 100%.
1: As LSU fans.

0: Drew Brees never coming or Nick Saban never leaving LSU? Do you sacrifice Drew Brees coming for Saban never leaving LSU?
1: Isn't that the same question?
2: No.
0: No.
2: Because he just tried to find a way for him not to get to Alabama.
1: Okay, okay.
2: So he was, this time he's staying at LSU.
0: He's staying at LSU.
1: So if he stays at LSU, Drew Brees never comes here.
2: Right.
0: Yep. That's the question I'm posing. That's, would you take?
1: Yeah, but it feels question. Like the same answer.
0: Does it?
1: No, not the same answer. But it feels like
0: basically you would be on.
1: It feels like the same exercise.
2: There's a lot of people that believe that if Coach Saban would have been at LSU, they would have been what Alabama is.
1: Yes, and I get that.
2: But 7 national championships or 6 in Alabama? 6 something. Maybe. And 1 here, 6 there.
0: I think at that point you start thinking, all right, well, if we could do a decade and a half of that and replicate it at LSU, maybe you start. That is a tougher question because you don't, in my first question, you don't know how good LSU would have been.
1: Yes.
0: You get at least one. But you have to think LSU, with all the resources, if he stayed here, you're getting, like Alabama did, you're getting 6 or 7.
1: Right.
2: That's the better question.
0: I don't think that's the same scenario.
2: No, it's not. Mm-mm. I don't think it is.
1: I kind of get what, like, I 100% get what you're saying.
2: So you're talking about, I'll throw it up, 5 national championships or 1 Super Bowl.
1: Or 1 Super Bowl.
3: I'm still taking a Super Bowl.
2: Are you?
0: You're taking a Super Bowl over 5?
1: Well, because then, okay, so I, yeah, I mean, it is like, I get what you're saying. Because like,
2: it is hard for y'all to take that LSU 1-2 after that.
1: Yeah.
2: Out of your brain a little bit. They won 2. Less than Coach O, 1-1. So it's 2 championships. Mm-hmm. Okay.
0: That's a good question. Is 5 national championships better than 1 Super Bowl?
2: I don't know. Like, I'm going back and forth because it would be cool as hell to win 5. But
1: I think I'm still going Drew.
2: And I grew up, obviously, like, you know, I grew up a Saints fan. But when you play for somebody else, like, it changes you a little bit. But I still, like, remember how rough. Like, I listened to the radio every Sunday. No matter where we were, I listened to every Saints game and, like, never thought it would be possible for the Saints to win a Super Bowl. Like, I wish I could have experienced it as, like, a true fan. I was already playing at the time. And so, like, you still appreciate it because you're from Louisiana. But, you know, like, if it would have happened in 2005, oh, my God. I remember watching them the NFC Championship game against the Bears. I thought that was utopia, and they got their butts kicked that game.
1: But then you got to think, okay, so we get 5 natties, right?
2: Well, then
1: do we still get Joe Burrow?
2: That's what I was just about to say. Like, and then you have to look at those national championship teams. Like, the 2 that LSU won in 2007, that was the wildest year of college football in the history. It will never be topped. And LSU is always going to be on top of the wildest year of college football ever.
1: Yeah.
2: And then you're going to have the greatest college football team of all time in 2019. I'll be honest with you, and this sounds like a meathead, which I am, so I don't care. I don't know how many national championships it would take for me as a fan, not a player, but as a fan to trade in for 2019. It'd be a lot. It'd take a lot of national championships because those championships, as many as it was, they don't get talked about like 2019 does.
0: Yeah, that it's true.
1: Like if you have all these teams being great all the time as 2019, if you still have that same team, the greatest team of all time.
0: Yeah, but people are always going to talk about the run that Alabama had as the greatest of all time. Kind of like the Patriots. Run. The Patriots' run is the greatest run of all time, right?
2: But the 72 Dolphins get talked about because they're the only undefeated team. So it's 2 different conversations. They both get talked about. To your point, which one do you want to be talked about more?
1: I guess, do you want to have a dynasty or do you want to have like a Saints legendary, like an LSU dynasty? Or do you like a Saints legendary story that is Drew Brees? And I think like the story behind Drew Brees and everything like that and what he meant to New Orleans at the time and the butterfly effect, all that we've been talking about. Mm-hmm. To me, like, in my opinion, LSU's, again, their run throughout these years has been okay enough or good enough for me to be like, no, I think I'm going to take Drew Brees over it.
0: Right. And let's... Obviously, LSU has had a hell of a run.
1: Yeah.
0: A dynasty in and of itself.
1: Yes.
0: But, like,
1: It'd be a dynasty.
0: It's nothing like Alabama's run.
1: Yeah.
0: It's not 5 or 6 of them in 10 years. It'd be a dynasty, yeah.
1: Yeah. Mm-hmm. I mean, I still think LSU is just, like, very iconic, and the brand is just, like, still...
0: We should ask Falcons fans. Would you give up Kirby Smart, Georgia, a national championship to win a Super Bowl? What's better, 5 Georgia national championships or 1 Falcons Super Bowl?
2: 28-3, non-collapse.
0: Yeah.
2: Ooh, that's a good one.
0: We know any Falcons fans?
2: T-Bob.
1: Yeah.
2: Then he came back.
1: I don't think I know any Falcons fans.
2: I'm racking my brain.
1: Yeah, I don't know any.
2: Mm-hmm. Roddy Jones. That's the only one I know.
1: Yeah.
2: Matt Ryan.
0: Who else can we ask? Titans fans? I don't know.
1: Titans fans?
2: No. I mean, Falcons is the right one because of Kirby.
0: Mm-hmm.
2: A lot of Georgia fans. Now, you got some Bama Falcon fans, too.
0: Mm-hmm.
2: Bama's kind of split between Saints and Falcons.
1: Yeah.
2: Their fan base.
1: And if we have Nick Saban all these years, do we still end up with Lane Kiffin?
0: Well, Saban didn't tell him to come.
1: That was kind of the guy. But so much stuff happened. I mean,
2: we're basically riding Hunt's What If Wednesday right now.
1: Yeah.
0: We would have had Lane Kiffin as our OC multiple years ago.
1: True.
0: How fun is this?
3: If Breeze isn't the quarterback, who is?
0: Good question. It might be Patrick Mahomes.
1: That's true. Didn't he want to draft Patrick?
2: He did. Oh, they were going to draft
1: Patrick. Yeah.
2: And then the Chiefs jumped him.
1: Oof. Brutal.
0: It's good, clean fun right here.
2: As someone who roots for a team that's only been to a Super Bowl one time and has never won a Super Bowl and would really like for them to win one, the Bush League Bolts, I don't know. I still might go Super Bowl.
0: I mean, Super Bowl's a bigger deal.
2: Mm-hmm.
0: It's a big deal. But how many?
2: I know. How many?
0: What's the
2: college
0: comp?
2: Championships?
0: 3 championships.
2: If you asked an Indiana fan, they'd be like, I don't give a damn if the Colts win a Super Bowl. We just won a national championship as the Indiana Hoosiers. I don't know.
0: Yeah, that's certainly a big deal, but I still feel like most Hoosiers, because that's what everybody in Indiana is called, no matter what town you're from.
2: Yeah.
0: That's a federal law. I think they'd still say, I'll take a Colts Super Bowl over a Hoosiers.
2: Those Indiana fans, I don't know. They took over everything.
0: I mean, I'm not a Hoosier or from Indiana, so I just feel like if I was from Indiana,
2: Hoosier,
0: I would say I'll take Peyton Manning winning a Super Bowl over the Hoosiers winning one.
1: This one might be a little hard because Dallas
2: did win one. You're right.
1: I feel like Dallas is split between like Texas and OU, but like a Cowboys Super Bowl or Texas hasn't won a national championship in a long time.
2: Cowboys Super Bowl.
1: They would lose their minds. Can you imagine? I feel like it'd be like New York when the Knicks won. Mm-hmm.
0: I'm trying to think of a comp that.
1: Can you imagine Tay Tay has a baby and the Dallas Cowboys win a Super Bowl?
2: Yeah. Might have another one.
0: I'm trying to think of a comp of like big time passionate, like super passionate fans, like above all else. Ohio State fans, because their NFL teams have kind of been
2: the Browns,
0: poo-poo. Yeah. But
2: I think Bobby always says the Browns are the Columbus team, not the Bengals.
0: Are they?
2: I'm pretty sure.
0: Okay.
2: Yeah.
0: If the Browns ever won a Super Bowl?
2: No.
0: If they did?
2: Yeah.
0: The answer's still no. But if they did, this hypothetical, the answer's still no.
2: Yeah.
3: Would Michigan fans trade a natty for a Lions Super Bowl?
1: Yeah. Oh, that's a good one.
0: I think so. Good one.
2: That's a good one.
0: Good one.
2: I think the Lions fans would want a Super Bowl.
0: Yeah.
2: It's a question that just shows you how passionate we are about LSU, but it also brings to the surface just how important Super Bowls are.
0: Yeah.
2: And what they do for you, how much they mean. There's a lot of people in this chat right now that would die for LSU, and they'd still pick the Saints Super Bowl.
0: Right.
2: Because they just never thought in their lifetime that it would happen.
0: Sure.
2: Ever.
0: Mm-hmm.
2: Like, I was a Saints fan during Dome Patrol, and, like, that was the greatest thing ever. And so I didn't have to go through the years to even get to that, right? Because I was young, 7 years old, like when Dome Patrol, still remember it, got Morton Anderson's autograph under the Superdome after going to a game one time. Yeah, yeah, I had a Kickers jersey. No big deal. My mom didn't have a pen, so she had to use her eyeliner pen. But I remember that. Like, that was like, this
0: at least
2: incredible.
0: It was a good kicker.
2: It was great.
0: At least it was a good kicker.
2: But that was incredible. But like, then you remember the lean years. But like, again, I don't remember the years because I wasn't born yet when they were starting as a franchise and they were just horrendous. You're like Archie Manning. So I think I think it depends
0: on
2: the franchise.
0: So when
2: like,
0: are we
2: going to
0: make our poll question?
2: That's what we have to, because there's
0: a lot. We got to decide because we talked a lot of all similar tones.
1: Give me the second question.
2: If the Saints hadn't won the Super Bowl, the Browns and the Saints would be the same.
0: Yeah. So the question we could do.
1: Would you rather
0: Saban have never left or Drew never came?
2: Yeah.
0: Or would you rather a Super Bowl or a Natty champion?
2: Maybe both. Maybe two. Mm-hmm. Do two questions. Or we can workshop it during the break.
0: Or how many national championships equal one Super Bowl? One, two, three, or four? A lot to think about. Wow, we're getting deep today. And it's very sporty, so credit to ourselves.
2: Allow myself to credit myself. Mm-hmm. Surprised smoke's not coming out of your ears. All right, we will take a break.
0: Need more.
2: We've got to figure out what the question is going to be. We got to show you this picture of Richard Dixon going all out in his Halloween costume. We got to show you T-Bob dressed up as the Kool-Aid man. All of that coming back here on OTB.
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2: 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You can always give them a call. 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

0: All right, welcome back in. Oh, TV. Before we show you this glorious picture of T-Bob dressed up as Mr. Kool-Aid Man, just in case you forgot what that looked like for Halloween he did one year, I want to remind you about Rejuve-Me Medical.
1: Oh,
0: that way you don't look like the Kool-Aid Man, you know? That way that you feel like your youthful self.
1: Might get you looking like you do in that picture. Like you're in college.
0: Oh, me, yes. Yeah. Not T-Bob and Kool-Aid Man, though. You don't want to look like that. But yeah. Like jawline and youthful face. Bright-eyed and bushy-tailed, the whole deal.
1: And that skin?
0: 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And easy. Certainly easy. Mm-hmm. The process, 5-10 minutes for your blood work. 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Here is, if Paulie has, you have those ready to go, Paulie? All right, let's go actually first. Let's go T-Bob as the Kool-Aid Man. This was T-Bob's Mr. Kool-Aid. This was T-Bob's Halloween costume. I think that was his, was that his sophomore year maybe?
1: Yeah, he might have been his recruiting trip.
0: Yeah. So, you know, the thing is, I don't know who he got to paint him.
1: Yeah,
0: like that because
2: one of the most ridiculous pictures I've ever seen in my life.
0: He didn't do it himself, obviously, you know. So somebody had to do that for him. I don't know. Will Blackwell was his boy. Yep. Josh Drosik.
1: I call paint in the mouth.
0: All right, so that's T-Bob. I think on his official visit. Now here is one of the Lake Beaupré Halloweens where. Richard Dixon really just went all in on his costume.
1: Yeah, yep.
0: Look at that. You got T-Bob as like a gangster. I'm dressed as Fat Elvis, and then Richard Dick Dixon. He has a shirt that says "Whipped" and proud of it.
1: Yep, Reese's Whips.
0: What? I just read the shirt for the first time.
1: Yeah.
0: Who? What? Why is he wearing that?
1: Does T-Bob not look like Clockwork Orange situation? A little bit.
0: Oh, a little bit, he does.
2: Mm-hmm. He just needs the...
0: Oh, he's not a gangster. He's got this big old... He's a German something, right? With the suspenders.
2: Oh,
0: he's a
2: German like the yodel? Another.
0: Like an
2: the
0: Oktoberfest or whatever? Situation. Yeah. All right.
1: Or he just like, you know, put on his nice shirt and suspenders and put on a hat and drink beer.
0: No. He's got a cigar.
1: Is this wrist taped?
0: I don't know.
1: I think his wrist is taped.
0: It does look like he's got like, his hand taped.
1: It is
0: taped
1: a big mug. Like it's probably heavy.
0: Those look... His little ass hand had to get taped so he could hold this mug.
1: The big beer.
0: Wow. Sad. Whipped and proud of it.
2: I'm proud of it.
0: What? We got to find you.
1: So though. If you want to feel like we felt in that yes. picture, Rejuve-Me Medical.
0: Yes.
1: I feel better than I did back then.
0: I'm gonna find one of you.
1: You like that?
2: I felt threatened.
1: Yeah, you felt threatened?
2: Yeah, I was like, he's coming for me.
1: I know, for
2: he's
1: sure.
2: He's so fast.
1: I know, quick twitch. Threatened. LSU.
0: I forgot about that. Oh, we did that. We're idiots.
1: Huge.
0: I'm gonna find one of Flim. Like I've got plenty.
2: Check the Facebook archives.
0: No, I've got plenty like pictures of.
1: See, I can't. I looked at my Facebook to try to find the archives.
0: I got a lot of us like
1: archives.
2: Y'all gotta ask Katie and Lacey.
0: Yeah.
2: That's who y'all gotta ask.
0: I got one of me taking the crystal ball away from you.
1: Why'd you take it from me? It's mine.
2: Because you were hogging it.
0: It's mine. Yeah. Bro.
1: It's my ball.
0: I scored in that game too, bro.

0: I'm going to hand it to you.
1: Touche.
0: What if I didn't hand it to you? Then you never score, so you're welcome.
1: That's also a great point. Let's get Andrew Hatch to hand it to me.
0: Fair. Shout out to Andrew.
1: Shout out to Andrew Hatch. Mm-hmm. What do we think Andrew Hatch is doing right now?
0: Probably very successful somewhere.
1: Probably really successful. Mm-hmm. Didn't he go back to Harvard?
0: Probably. Probably running Harvard.
1: Let's see.
0: You're going to check his LinkedIn?
1: Yes.
0: He definitely has a LinkedIn.
1: The problem with the LinkedIn, though.
0: You got to have, like, the premium.
1: You got to be able to get in, and I can't get in.
0: The premium on LinkedIn is stupid expensive, too. I did it one time because I thought I was going to connect with people for business. Canceled it. It's because it's a bunch of nerds.
1: That feels really wrong that you just called a whole bunch of people?
0: No, a bunch of nerds that were contacting me.
1: Okay, wait. What are we doing here? Everybody. Holy Andrew Hatch. All right. So Hatch transferred back to Harvard. The NCAA required him to sit out the following year. He was the scout team quarterback for Harvard in 2009. He then became the starting quarterback for Harvard's 2010 season. In the first game of the season against Holy Cross, he completed 20 of 25 passes for 276 and 3 tutters.
0: There we go.
1: Now, he was injured on the first play of the second game of the season against Brown, and it doesn't look like he ever recovered. But, well, plot twist, when he finished playing football, he went on to play one season of baseball at Harvard. He pitched and played right field for Harvard's baseball team in the spring of 2011. This man was still in college in 2011. What? He went 4-for-4 in his first full baseball game since high school, and he had a 1.84 ERA and a 2-0 record as a relief pitcher.
2: Oh, my God.
1: He was the winning pitcher with 3 scoreless innings in the Beanpot semifinal game against UMass. And he pitched 2 scoreless innings in the Beanpot championship game against Boston College at Fenway Park. He graduated from Harvard in the spring of 2012.
2: So I just looked him up on Facebook, and it doesn't say, like, where his job's at, but he studied at the Morsini College of Medicine, and he studied psychology, economics, and Spanish at Harvard. So I would assume he's doing something psychological.
1: Something way above our pay grade.
2: He's probably, like, doing psychology in Mexico or something.
0: He's not doing mid-market morning sports radio.
2: No. Hmm. His loss.
0: It's lost, seriously. Okay, I see something. Andrew Hatch, MD, resident, family medicine in Washington.
1: The state?
0: Yeah.
1: All right, Andrew Hatch.
0: I see you.
1: See, he was more than qualified to hand me the ball. Did anybody know Andrew Hatch played baseball at Harvard?
0: No. Just found that, well.
1: And then had a 1.84 ERA.
2: It's pretty good.
0: Whoa. He was still playing baseball in 2011. He transferred to LSU in 2007 from Harvard.
1: Yeah. And then went back.
0: So he was, yeah, good run.
2: COVID, I mean, bro, COVID did a mission trip. He did a mission trip in Chile.
0: Yeah.
2: He's just living life.
1: Where you at, Jimmy Walker?
0: Jimmy crushed it on the Arena League for a little bit.
1: Oh, that's true. He did.
0: He played in Green Bay one time. I went and watched him. He was on the kickoff team. And playing quarterback.
1: Was he?
0: Yeah. Killing it.
1: You need more backup quarterbacks because those two stories are kind of hard to beat. Jordan Reaver. Where's Jordan Reaver at right now?
0: Him. Is there a Hagen?
1: Hagen Hearn. Hagen Hearn. I think Hagen Hearn is doing really well, actually.
0: Yeah, I do too. Like, I've recently figured that out.
1: Yeah.
0: I don't know if I can predict how Reaver's doing.
1: So Reaver's the guy that we lost for 3 days one time.
0: We lost him. He was my roommate one year. We lost him. We couldn't find him. We actually got very worried about him. His door was locked to his room. And we banged on his door. We shook it. We did everything for like the first day.
1: Yeah.
0: And we're like, clearly, it's been over 24 hours.
1: Yeah.
0: He's not there.
1: Right.
0: So we started calling everybody looking for him. We were like, do we call the cops? Well, 2 days in.
1: You missed workouts. We need to add that part of it.
0: Missed workouts.
1: Missed football workouts in the offseason, which is
0: and college. School, everything. So like,
1: oh, yeah, school too.
0: 48 hours in, you said everybody's seen the show, 48 hours.
1: Yeah, yeah.
0: 48 hours in, we're like, okay, this is a missing person situation.
1: Yeah.
0: 3 days in, we should call the cops.
1: Yeah.
0: We probably should have called the cops before.
1: Probably.
2: Yeah, probably.
1: Probably so.
0: And then we're just sitting in the...
1: We're... Yeah. On his door for 20 minutes, like, the first day. And the second day, like, it's locked. And it was like a... Like, the old WCA is like, you couldn't pick the lock. Mm-hmm. Wasn't that situation. Yeah.
0: Yeah, and then, like, day three, we're sitting in the living room. All of us, we're discussing the matter. Is which ditch is he in? How dead is he?
2: Which ditch?
0: How kidnapped is he? Whatever. He just... busts out of his room saying, who wants to go? Who wants to go?
1: Yeah. Yep. Like, sprints out of his room.
0: Sprints out of his room.
2: Who wants to go?
1: I'll never forget it.
0: Like, he wants to go? To chest bump people.
2: Sir, I want to go to the hospital and make sure you're fine.
0: Yeah. Sir, you
2: He's just asleep?
1: He just
0: slept.
1: He had some libations, a lot of them.
0: Yep.
1: And I don't think he was alone.
0: I don't know where he went potty.
1: Y'all, it was the weirdest situation, but that kind of gives you an idea of our guy.
0: Yep.
1: He turned down like a bunch of offers.
0: Yep.
1: He's the guy that turned down offers to come to LSU, like some smaller schools, but some good offers. He's from Garland, Texas.
0: Mm-hmm.
1: So he leaves LSU and goes to Sam Houston State, where he's going to be the quarterback. He's going to be a starter.
2: Mm-hmm.
1: Well, a couple of days after he enrolls, does everything, Rhett Bomar, who is a top recruit in the country, gets kicked out of Oklahoma and transfers to Sam Houston State.
0: It was tough timing.
1: Yeah.
0: Tough timing.
1: Yeah.
0: So he never got to go.
1: Guys, Jordan with us. I mean, he was a complete liability.
0: Yeah. Good guy, though. Good player. He was good. Him and James Coley on scout team.
1: James Coley.
0: Come on.
1: All right. I'm going to do some research. We're going to find this man.
0: You're right. Bro did go on a vision quest.
1: And maybe we have him on.
0: In his WCA room. That's half the size of this studio.
1: If that. With the longest, tallest bed you can imagine.
0: Mm-hmm.
1: All right. We'll take a break. More OTB when we come back here live from the Raising Cane's studio.
3: Off the bench.
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0: What's happening?
1: Nothing.
0: Went down a rabbit hole there.
1: Yeah, we did.
0: Backup LSU quarterback.
1: Whoopsies. Did we ever decide on our poll question?
2: Yeah, I put it up.
1: Oh, hell yeah.
0: What'd you put up?
2: I think I put, would you rather, let me just look it up. I feel like I asked it wrong, though. But I put what y'all basically told me to put. Okay, would you rather.
1: Basically.
2: This is what y'all told me to say. Would you rather LSU keep Nick Saban forever or the Saints never get Drew Brees?
0: Okay, that's good. Right?
1: Sounds great to me.
0: That's good.
2: But it.
0: That's good.
2: Like, I don't know. It just.
1: Or would you rather Saban never have left?
2: Yeah, I think I.
1: Or Drew Brees never have came.
2: Yeah. Oh, well. I think people get the sentiment. Okay. But right now, the leader is keeping Nick Saban.
1: I can see that. With our audience.
2: Yeah. It's 89%.
1: Whoa. How many votes?
2: Only 19.
1: Okay.
0: 89% of the what?
2: Say.
1: Keep Nick Saban.
2: Keep Nick Saban.
0: Oh, okay.
1: It's only 19, though. Could have been a big Saban fan base.
2: Could have been.
1: I mean, we'll probably get to 19,000 votes by the end of the hour.
2: Probably. Nick Saban's probably going to retweet it.
0: I talked to Coach Saban a couple different times last week. I don't think that he's going to be retweeting anything.

0: anything.
1: Yeah.
0: Well, knows he got the old Twitterverse.
1: Is him the way he has? He's been great on game day.
0: Yeah.
1: Awesome. He's been really good. Better than I ever thought he would be in media, just because he's way more engaging. Is he? Did he shock you at how good he is at television? Because
0: no. No, he's good. I mean, think about him in recruiting, how good he is in recruiting, and how good.
1: I didn't think he was very good in recruiting.
0: Oh.
1: I did not come here because of him.
0: I did. He was the only guy I talked to.
1: Really?
0: I never talked to Jimbo or Derek Dooley one time.
1: Yeah.
0: Like, I got, you know, the handwritten letters.
1: Mm-hmm.
0: Coach Saban took over my recruiting, and he was the, like, Kirk Dahl would, like, say hello.
1: Right.
0: And shout out to Coach Dahl. Love that guy. He's great. But Coach Saban took over my whole recruiting. That's the only person I talked to. Mm-hmm. Like, so for me, like, I mean, I could have been bitter that LSU waited till late. I could have been, he didn't allow any of that.
1: Yeah. See, let me back up on my comment. I said I didn't come here because of him. Like, I was mainly talking to Jimbo.
0: Right.
1: So I didn't talk to Saban quite as much. So he's not like the reason, like the personality reason that like wowed me to LSU.
0: Yeah.
1: Now, him being the head coach here was a determining factor because he's an awesome head coach.
0: Yeah.
1: But like he wasn't the spearhead for my recruiting.
0: You and I had a conversation, a quick one with him. We were having drinks sitting there with Pete Thamel, and he walked by and, you know, he was having dinner with Pete, and Pete obviously knows we played for Coach, and he's like, hey, y'all come say what's up to him. And so Coach Saban sees us. He gets a grin as he's walking over there. We talked to him for a little bit. It was fun. Mm-hmm. He was actually staying right across the hall from me, like right across the hall. So, like, I'm going to Marie. He comes out. He's like, what you doing, Bo? You know?
1: You know.
0: And follow so, like, me. We start talking. And then, look, I mean, we start talking about, like, where college football is and, you know, because that was, like, a topic of his during the week. And, you know, I was kind of like, you know, Coach, it's not the same. Like, it's not, I was like, my dad wouldn't have let me transfer. Like, so we get like all that kind of conversation. I said, Coach, you know what? And it goes back to recruiting. I'm going to tie it all back. I said, Coach, you know what? I appreciate it. I remember being 18 years old and you being in my living room. And I remember you looking at my mom and dad in the eyes. And as my mom, as my dad, as my brothers, Katie and me, we're in there. And I remember him saying, hey, I'm not going to lie to you and tell you that Jacob's going to come in there and play tailback. He's like, he's going to play fullback for 2 years. And he's going to play tailback for his last 2 years. And that's going to be his 4 years at LSU. He said, no, he's not going to redshirt. He's going to play special teams. That's how we're going to utilize him. I said, Coach, it's so funny that you weren't there, but that's exactly how it played out. He kind of looks at me. He smirks. He goes, I think I know what I'm talking about a little bit.
1: I think I kind of know what I'm saying.
0: And I was like, oh, I guess you're on to something. But so to go back to the original question, like after, like just having – the relationship with him that I did in recruiting and still like knowing his personality, it's not a surprise to me that he's, you know, dynamic in his own way on right. TV.
1: Mm-hmm. Yeah.
0: And he's going to prepare too. When you talk to those game day people, I mean, Pete said it was, when we were sitting there talking with him, he goes, the guy watches more tape than anybody I've ever seen.
1: Right. Yeah. The only surprising part for me was his personality has shown on game day, which, we never knew that as players. And you talk about the recruiting, so you kind of knew it. But I didn't know that from recruiting. Yeah.
0: Spears and C-Web got that personality.
1: They got that personality. That was it. They took it off.
0: We didn't get to see it much.
1: But, like, how he counteracts and, like, interacts with Pat McAfee has gotten is really good. And, he's been great for the show. And I didn't think he would be as good as he is. I thought he'd be good, but I didn't think he'd be as good as he is. So, he certainly was. But, you know, and I made that comment, like, he was the head coach, and I knew that LSU was in good hands. But I remember coming to camp here in June, and I had a really, like, hard-ass high school coach.
0: Right.
1: Like, he ran our high school program, like, with an iron fist, like Saban ran LSU and how he runs his program. So I remember being at camp, and Saban running, like, high school football camp, like he ran training camp.
0: Right.
1: Like, the same spirit, I guess we should say, the same attitude, the same, like, discipline. And I remember, like, man, like, I don't know if I want to leave my high school team and, like, go to another coach that's kind of like that. Like, yeah. I know there's

0: there's other types of personality coaches out there. But it was, but I did know he was an incredible head coach. We didn't know how good he was at the time because they had won a national championship when I was getting recruited. But it was certainly, it was Jimbo that kind of smoothed and softened everything up. I mean, I don't want to say soft, but like smooth, had their more of the personal relationship. Now, I talked to Saban every time I like on a visit. He did come to Tyler on a recruiting trip one time, but it was like in spring and he couldn't talk to me. It was like,
1: is that when the ankle conversation probably happened?
0: That was probably at some. That's probably when they found out that I didn't have fat ankles. Yeah. They were just there to check out the ankles because this was probably like a month after Nike camp. When
1: old Derry Dooley, that dummy.
0: He made a funny comment about Dooley too.
1: He did. We can't say it. Avo, handwritten letters. You coming? Circle yes or no.
0: Yeah.
1: Uh-huh. I still like. I just actually put them in the attic because we cleaned out the garage. We turned the third garage into a full weight room for the boys. Like, a lot of my stuff was in there, and like put it. I still have like every, not every like letter, but every like handwritten letter, scholarship offer that I have from every school.
0: Oh, that's fun.
1: Yeah,
0: that's cool.
1: Will I ever go through those and do anything with them? No, probably not.
0: it is hard going through memories.
1: Yeah,
0: because you're like, what do I do with these? Like,
1: I know.
0: Do I throw them away? Then I'll be lost forever. But like, who's ever going to read these? My kids going to read these? No, they might look at them one time.
1: I wouldn't mind going back and finding maybe like the LSU ones, but like, you know, the other school, or maybe it'd be fun to go look at the Oklahoma State ones, like Coach Miles.
0: Yeah,
1: that might be fun to see what he said there. But I did find the actual offer letter though from LSU signed by Coach Saban.
0: That's
1: so
0: fun.
1: I took that out and gonna do something with it.
0: That's cool.
1: And when I say do something with it, about 12 years from now, it'll make its way to Hobby Lobby.
0: Yeah,
1: to get framed up.
0: Yeah, sure. Hey, if anybody's got any suggestions for people that have turned 40 and after 40, what do you do with your old stuff?
1: Talk about Murphy, Sam, and Jody. That's perfect for that kind of segment when we come back here on OTB.
2: Off the Bench.
1: What do you do with your stuff?
0: Lots of stuff.
1: We got lots of stuff. 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

0: All right, I think this is a great way to end our number two here on the show. Don't know how we found our way there, but we're talking a little Halloween costumes.
1: That's what you do in July.
0: Obviously. And I know Flynn wanted to do a Murphy, Sam, and Jody type segment here, but you know, we showed mine, we showed T-Bob's, we showed Dig Dicks, and I feel like the people need to see Matthew Clayton Flynn's.
2: Oh, boy. Come on.
1: No. Wow. You found it?
0: Paul, I don't know if
2: you... No way, you found it.
1: Stop.
0: I don't know if you have this.
2: Yeah.
1: Oh, my God.
2: How did you find that?
0: A lot of deep research during every break.
2: Oh, dude. Oh, my God. Look at that. That is good stuff.
1: Is that fake butt?
0: Yes.
1: That's okay. These fake butt cheeks are crazy.
0: Yeah, and this, butt cheeks. And he put like pudding in the crack to make it look like he sharted himself.
2: Yeah, I did. The ladies loved it. I told y'all.
0: Ladies and gentlemen, the starting quarterback for your national championship football team, right there.
2: That's right. I think those are Fred's. Pretty sure we were Fred's. Yeah.
0: It was Fred's. Yep.
1: Can we put that on Twitter for the listeners? That
2: absolutely. You have my permission.
0: Yes.
1: Thank God.
0: I'll send you a couple. Like who wore it better?
2: Who wore it better?
1: I mean, that is incredible.
2: Yeah. Yeah. You're welcome.
1: And like, shout out to you for finding that.
2: Yeah. How did you find that? That's impressive.
0: I told you there is deep dive during a lot of these breaks trying to find it, but we got there. We found it. Hour number three, coming back.
3: Off the bench.
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17: Hands to Hester, and Hester, yep, got it. Five out of five.
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0: Welcome back in. Hour number three of OTB. NFL training camp report day for most teams across the NFL, including the New Orleans Saints. And so, of course, we got to catch up with our guy, Nick Underhill, NewOrleans.football, who joins us now, just like he does every single Tuesday. Nicholas, is this Christmas morning for you, sir?
1: Yeah, I'm let me zoom in here. I'm trying to look a little closer here. It's football season. I don't know if either one of you guys look like

0: You're in the best shape of your lives, though.
1: Oh, look at this. Look at these.
2: Where you're supposed to be.
0: Are you kidding me? Where you're supposed to be at. This is the time of year. You gotta have 10 pounds of muscle. I don't know if I'm seeing 20 pounds of muscle on that set.
1: I would crush a conditioning test right now. I would crush it.
3: It would crush me. I'm not even going to lie to you and sit here and you know, lie to you, Nick. You know, it is what it is.
0: Yeah, I'm ready, though, man. I'm ready. Reporting day today. Conditioning test today.

0: of like, oh my God, look at him. And then like he comes in, it's not drastically changed. Yeah, like we're going to see where some of this stuff goes. I think that, I think the Saints are in an interesting place though, because there are growing expectations. And it feels like over the last 2 weeks, there's just been like a lot of people nationally that feel like they just kind of like discovered this team might be okay in some places. So, you see Peter Schrager coming out, picking them as a team. And I think those expectations are starting to go up a little bit. But yeah, it's fascinating to me, man. I feel like this is a massive season for Kellen Moore too. And that's probably something we haven't talked about enough this offseason. It's a crossroads for his career. Like they got to meet expectations, or like very quickly all the positivity shifts the other way. I feel good about where they're at. I'm expecting a competitive season, but yeah, it's going to be it's a fascinating place for the Saints right now.
1: It is one of those deals, and you're exactly right. You know, you start to get closer and closer, and teams kind of fall in front of people that maybe they haven't seen them enough, and like, you know what? Oh, they're better receiver. They're better tight end and back and quarterback and offensive line. Hell, maybe they might be good. And it's like, hey, you can't do that now. You're too late to the party. We've already been here. We've already been talking about it. Get out of here. You're not allowed in the club.
0: Yeah, I mean, they're the team this year, and I think there's good reason for it. I mean, their offense should be significantly better, like massive investments there, and like it's three things I think. If you assume Chuck's going to get better, and this is both of them, him and Kellen Moore, first drives they average 1.11 points per first drive per game with Chuck starting. That's got to change. Red zone, they got to be way better down there. And if you assume that Tyler Shuck is not going to take 31 sacks every 9 games, I think you can see a path where they get exceptionally better just off of Shuck and Kellen Moore just tightening up a little bit. But offensively, a ton of really good weapons. It's just the depth, man. Like the line, I think right now, I think I seen FanDuel had him at like 7.5. I think that's the win total. I would probably lean over on it, but I mean, that's kind of assuming decent health. And the defense is still really thin, a couple injuries away from disaster over there. Offensively, I feel like they're built to handle some of it. I really feel like 27 is their year, but the way the schedule is, the way the league is, they get a little bit of luck with health. You could see them being this it team that everybody's kind of picking them to be.
2: Nick, how, if you look at the NFC South, which, I mean, I guess the answer is going to be Tampa, but like, how much better do you think Tampa fans feel about their team than Saints fans should about their team?
0: I feel like they're all in the same bucket. And if I was a Tampa fan, I might feel pessimistic. Like Mike Evans just left. Like Canales is long gone. Liam Cohen's long gone. Last year, you seen him with like not a whiz kid offensive coordinator. And they kind of came back to earth after, the early start where that team just felt so lifeless at the end of the season. I still think, if I was putting real money on it, they'd probably be my pick to bounce to be the team, because I feel like the Saints are like right behind them. The Falcons could go either way. The Falcons could be incredible or a complete disaster. Like their weapons are amazing. And then the problem is it's Penix and Tua at quarterback. I have no idea which way that's going to go. The Panthers could win 16 games this year, and I'd be looking at them a year from now as if like, I don't know, man. Like there's just something about them that like I have trouble. I have trouble believing in that team just based on everything. But like there were positive signs there for them too. So I think everyone in this division probably feels pretty equally about their team. I think there's a couple of ifs and maybes, and you look at everybody else and you assume their ifs and maybes aren't going to work. So I kind of feel like everyone's in the same place right now. But just based on credentials, I think you got to just nudge Tampa like a slight spot ahead going into the season, but I could see like them just being at the bottom too. Like, and I feel like that's true for any one of these teams.
1: So we were talking about it a little bit earlier, and that's kind of where we fell too, is, Tampa right now, maybe they get the top spot to begin the season just because of where they're at, the veterans they have. But we were talking a lot of good things about the Saints, and certainly offensively, like you feel so much better about a couple of different position groups, certainly receiver. But then we went to the defense, and all right, well, the defense was good last year, but, what did you lose? What's going to look different? And, like, Caden Ellis and DeMario Davis are not the same player. They're just not. Like, it's not one for one. And so we talked about that a little bit. And then we found ourselves to the defensive backfield. That's probably the one spot that we still have questions about, that you're a little nervous about. What about you? I know you've talked a lot about the potential there and the younger guys that they have. Do you expect

0: them to take that next step and be something you can count on and not a liability.
1: Yeah, they're the Jenga block of the whole team. And
0: yeah, I agree.
1: You got to pull it out, and it's either going to collapse or it's going to stand, I think, based on whatever they do. And Kool-Aid is someone that I think has to take that next step and just kind of really solidify himself. I think we saw really good signs in the back half of last season, but that's got to continue. Quincy Riley's a huge question mark. Jonas Anker, we have no idea what he's going to be in the slot. You know, I think Reed. Blackman could play 2 games or 12 games or 17 games. And I think going into it, I think one of the reasons that we all kind of feel a little bit iffy about them is that there's nothing to hang expectations on Julian Blackman one way or the other. Like, there's only the expectation that he's not going to play really based on his career. But last year at camp, like, I don't know, pick a day, whatever the checkpoint is. Like, there would have been a point last year where if we came on here and did, like, who are the MVPs at camp right now, he would have been on the list of candidates, like, right. At a certain point. He was making interceptions, making a lot of plays, and then he gets hurt and he's gone. If you tell me he plays 15 games, I'm probably nudging my win total up a game, right. Like, on the Saints. I think he's going to make plays that give him chances to win, but just a total question mark there. You know, the one guy we don't talk about at all is Martin Emerson. And,
0: yeah.
1: You know, he's coming off the injuries and everything. There was a point in time where he looked like a young rising player. Obviously has to get back on track. If he becomes a guy like that, I think that changes the math of the whole group too. You look at him, he's long. He's kind of built like Rajon Rondo, like a guy that looks like he could like pull up his socks without bending over. Like the arms are just like really, really long. Looks like a corner out there. Just got to see him play. A lot of question marks there though. And you know, if I was predicting it right now, I think next March we'll probably be talking about corners is a need for this team. I mean, that's just kind of, you know, I kind of got to be proved wrong on this one. I think there's a lot of potential, but there's a lot of question marks too.
0: What about real quick, Lorenzo Styles? Like that's somebody that, you know, he played receiver at Notre Dame. He goes to Ohio State, switches to DB. We know the DNA of the family and father and brother and all of that. He blew the combine away. Realistically though, like where does he fit in and what is his role maybe going to be in his first season?
1: JT Gray, you know, I think he's going to be like, I think they're counting on him to be an elite gunner. And you look at their special teams, like the EPA on their special teams was like historically bad last year. So that, you know, they add Ryan Wright. They got, you know, the real kicker battle. They brought him in. You know, I think there's been a couple signings like with special teams and mine, Barry and Brown's there. But yeah, I think his big thing is going to be, you know, punt coverage is going to be the main thing for him right off the bat. And then coach him up and teach him. But the athletic profile, obviously extremely intriguing. And Staley's, you know, a creative guy. He's a chess piece guy. He likes positionless players and, you know, all the current buzzwords. But I think he actually puts it to use out there. And I think that's a guy that, you know, in time you can develop them and probably get some good contribution on defense. But I think right away that's a Phil Galliano player. And, you know, maybe more so than anything, like special teams has to turn that corner. That was a major anchor on the team last year. And I think it's got to change drastically. And it should. They made the investment, but that has to get way better.
2: Yeah. Nick, for probably going on around 6 months of contract negotiations and still not having an agreed upon contract in place with your number one wide receiver, I feel like this whole situation has been the most calm and unpanicky and like woo-saw thing in the world. Like we know it's going to get done, but are you surprised that it's not done now that they have officially reported to training camp?
1: I'm starting to get nervous on it. Yeah. I mean, I think it's getting down to crunch time. Like this is when you'd want it to be done. I heard that they negotiated with Rosenhaus recently. I don't think it got any closer. So you're at that standoff point, though. I think this is a time where things get itchy. You know, as of 5 days ago, my understanding was that it wouldn't affect the early portion of training camp. You know, there's that point where pads come out, and if things aren't done, like you got to wonder where it would go from there. I do think there's a difference in the way Chris Olave approaches things from, you know, a lot of times though, guys have had to hold out to get contracts out of this front office. Like Mike Thomas had to hold out, Alvin Kamara had to hold out, Marshawn Lattimore had to hold out. You know, you go down the list, like recent history, it's just been guys have had to fight to get their money. So I don't know if it gets to the point where they got to do it. it's interesting to me because you look at the situation and the big beef with their star player, one of their star players this offseason was Alvin, like how he doesn't like to come to OTAs. And they put de-escalators in his contract for him not showing up. You got a young team setting the culture. Chris is there for like every single workout the whole entire offseason. He's there lifting. He's there for every OTA. And as you got a young team setting a new culture, if that was a pain point, I don't know, like maybe reward the guy that's setting the culture. The APY to me seems like it takes care of itself. Like you got Garrett Wilson signed about a year ago to the date for 32.5. Basically the same player, basically the same draft pick, the same college. I think it's 32.5. Alec Pierce got 28.5 this offseason. Drake London got close to 36. You know, I think that 32.5 is kind of where it falls. Zay Flowers is about to sign a new contract, so you're going to wait, and now the market's going to go up again. The APY to me seems easy. I don't think that should be a pain point. I think the guarantee should be the thing that's kind of the battle. Obviously there's the concussion history and the blood clots, and I think you got to take all that into account, but I don't know. Like, it's just kind of weird to me that this one feels like one where you aren't paying anyone. You don't have anyone on the horizon. You're trying to set a new culture. Man, the last time they drafted a wide receiver, Brandon Cooks demanded a trade. And this time they draft a wide receiver in the first round and they're holding a community event together in a few weeks. And, you know, it just seems like that can be the culture of your team, togetherness, like working hard, being there. And I think if you just kind of reward a guy for doing that, that can pay dividends down the line. You guys would know better than me, but it just seems like to me, like that should be the thing that you're kind of trying to hold up as an example. And yeah, I think the guarantees could be messy, but I think there's some discussions over the APY, and that's surprising to me. Like, I feel like it should be set.
0: Where, if they do sign him, where would that money come from right now? You're $6.3 million under the cap. And typically in a situation like this, you go to the bank of the quarterback to borrow money to make an extension like this. But with a rookie quarterback on a rookie salary, like you don't really have that option. So where would the Saints, in your opinion, like get that money for an Olave extension?
1: I don't have it right in front of me, but I think he counts like six something on the books this year. I mean, like, right, they could theoretically extend him and his number could come down, like, just depending on the structure of the contract. You'd probably knock that base down to nothing. You could maybe set up the signing bonus to where like most of it is an option bonus and it kicks in year two and there's just an automatic trigger date, third day of the league year at 27. This converts or whatever and you get your payout then. There's a lot of ways that they could set that up and really lower that number. Or keep it the same. You know, that's if you gave Kai Harley $2 million, he could sign a $40 million player. Like they just been doing it forever. Yeah. So there's always ways to hide the money. So you just kind of stash it in 27 and probably have like a trigger on some amount of money. You know, big base salary that automatically converts on the third day, and you know that turns into your signing bonus, and that pays out that way. So. Or you just attach it to the end of this year and it starts in 27 and you kind of play out this year like where it's at. So there's a lot of ways they could do it and get that done. I actually think you could extend them and lower the number the more I think about it. Like, I think they could create cap space probably by doing that.
2: Right. Nick, do you think they're comparing themselves to Drake London more than Garrett Wilson, and that's where the discrepancy is?
1: I think Garrett Wilson's
2: it'd be fair. It would be a fair ask.
1: It would. I mean, like his 17 game averages are better. I mean, I would probably make the argument that I'd probably be willing to, you know, go a little higher on Drake, just body type and style of play and all that stuff. I think Garrett's really the thing. I think Garrett's really the guy. Like, they have the same agent too. Rosenhaus represents both of them. So if you got a guy with basically the same body type, the same numbers, the same profile, all this stuff. And by the way, like, Garrett Wilson just missed a bunch of games too. So like, that's even a hard argument to use against that. I know the risk going into it is different. Like, Garrett was healthy at the time. Chris is, you know, just had a healthy season though. But I think that's the point of contention probably is the Garrett Wilson thing. Like, if you're Drew Rosenhaus, like, why would you let your client who's basically the same client take a deal lower? I wouldn't. Like, it's 30. It seems to me it's 32.6. Like, that's the number to me. I think that's where you got to be on it. I think fighting for Drake would be something I would try to do if I was representing him. But if I'm falling in between the two, I'm comfortable with that. I think there's just some level of risk there too that's going to show up in it. But I think you got to be ahead of that number.
0: All right, last one before we let you go. The person, player that you're looking forward to the most to watch during this training camp. It can be somebody we know, somebody that we don't know. There's always somebody in camp, and you can't say Mason Tipton. I've got, look, T-Bob's not here, so we're not doing that. We're not playing that game. But the person you're looking forward to the most is seeing out there in training camp.
1: Well, I mean, there's the, like, the actual answers, and then there's like the deep cut answer. Like the actual answer is like, obviously I want to see Shutt continue, but I mean, Jordan Tyson's obviously the headliner at camp right now, going in there, seeing what he can do. If he's doing anything early on, that's going to be a big thing today, like to watch for. We're talking to Loomis and Moore at, I think, 2:30. So we should have some insight onto, like, did he pass his physical? Like that's a big thing going early on. So I think those guys are at the top of the list. I'm really excited to see Oscar Delp, though. I think that's the guy that, like, I really want to see what the vision is. Like, how much is he involved in the pass game? All that stuff. I think he's a highly intriguing player. I don't know if it totally manifests in 26, but you kind of watch him and you think a couple of years out, a couple of years of development, like, he feels like a guy that could be like a real part of everything. So, that's kind of the guy that's on the top of my list. And then Jonas Hanker's the other one. Like, I just think he's incredibly important in that role, seeing what he can do.
0: All right, there he is, Nick Underhill, NewOrleans.Football. Good enough to join us every single Tuesday here on OTB. Nick, we appreciate the time as always and look forward to our next conversation. And enjoy Christmas morning.
1: Yeah, I mean, look, you guys did perform like you were in the best shape of your life here. So
0: Thank you. I take back what I said.
1: Yeah,
0: I appreciate
1: that. You exceeded expectations. Yeah.
0: Thank you. We appreciate that. And hopefully we can do it again next week.
1: All right, guys. Take it easy.
0: Our guy, Nick Underhill. Always enjoy our conversations. Christmas morning for that guy, though.
2: Oh, yeah, for sure.
0: He's fired up. All right, before we take this break, I want to remind you about our friends over at Rouse's. 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

0: All right, welcome back in. OTB. Why are we RIP in the chat? What happened?
1: Just kind of dead.
0: Oh, get called out one time.
2: Yeah. You should be embarrassed.
1: You should be.
0: Dead ass chat.
2: Oh, dead ass.
1: Sheesh. Not the good dead ass.
0: True.
1: Not the good dead ass.
0: Big true.
1: Okay, so actually, we could do this. Well, did y'all have something for right here?
0: If we did, it doesn't matter.
1: Hunt sent us a station survey.
0: Imagine
1: curious
0: that.
1: To know what you think. I messaged him back, unsubscribe, but then I just resubscribed to it and sent him who I thought.
0: Hey, don't be sensitive. Sensitivity fine here, bud.
2: Yeah.
1: So, who is your pick to be a breakout player for LSU this fall?
0: For the Tigers?
1: For the Tigers. I don't know why I said it like that.
0: I like that. That's okay. That's what
1: so much.
0: Go Tigers.
3: Go Tigers.
0: Do the roar.
1: I love you, daddy.
0: You're so good at that. I hope y'all know that we're... what she's talking about, because she does it really well.
2: I don't, actually.
1: Wait, Shrek? Forever After, the little boy that's like
0: do the roar.
1: Do the roar.
2: Okay, all right.
1: I
2: would have never quoted that, but
0: I quote it all
1: for
0: time.
1: No reason good why. At it.
2: Yeah. Do the roar.
1: Chris texted our group chat the other day, and he was like last week, and he was like, we need to bring back you saying do the roar all the time.
0: Yeah.
1: Like, I don't know why I do that.
2: Yeah. That's the first time I've been around you for over a year now. I've heard it.
0: He might not have been here because we did a show where
1: we were
0: you
1: saying
0: and I
1: like Taylor.
0: Went back and forth. Yeah. Maybe he wasn't here.
1: Because we were saying Taylor sounded like the little boy.
0: Yeah. Yeah.
3: No, daddy, no.
0: No, daddy, no. I'm going to give you my breakout player. Paul, Londra, Flynn, y'all, I'm sorry if I steal y'all's.
1: Okay. I don't think people are going to steal mine.
0: Dylan Jones, running back.
1: Okay.
0: That's my breakout player. I know you have Harlan Berry. I know you have Caden Durham. I realize that you've got a deep backfield. You have two other transfers as well coming in. But Dylan Jones, when you talk to guys that are on the field, guys on the defense going against him, they light up when they talk about him and how hard he is to bring down, all those type of things. So, give me Dylan Jones, running back, to break out as a transfer from Wisconsin.
1: Do you have your answer, or you want me to go? Because I already sent Hunt my email.
2: Yeah, go ahead.
1: Okay, so I think that, all the signs are pointing to Ty Benefield being the breakout.

0: about Star. Like, when you ask people at camp, Taylor over here cannot stop talking about Ty Benefield. So I think Ty Benefield is going to be somebody who's a breakout player, but I felt like it was a chalk answer.
1: Okay.
0: So I was like, let me go a little different, and I'm going to go with Bo Bordelon.
1: Okay, I
0: know
1: I like that.
0: He's been there. It's his fifth year. I know he's been there. But I, with stuff like this, I tend to pay attention to like what teammates and stuff like that say.
1: Right.
0: Witt was asked about wearing number 18, and he was like, I mean, obviously I would be honored to wear number 18, but Bo Bordelon is somebody who deserves to wear that number as well. And when your teammates are saying stuff like that, obviously people think that you're a leader. Been there for a while, and I think he's set for a breakout season because you have all these new pieces on the offensive line, and I think that he could be the anchor that kind of like is, he's been in the program. He's been a rotational piece for the last 4 years, but now he, like, sometimes I don't think that the breakout star is somebody who's new or...
1: No, for sure.
0: Or is like a sophomore or whatever. Sometimes it's the guy that's waited his turn for 4 years, and he's the one anchor on the offensive line in a new offense. And Sam Levitt, you're going to have to protect him a lot, too. So I feel like Bo Bordelon is prime to become maybe an all-SEC offensive lineman.
1: Great answer. I love that. It's a really good answer, really thought out. Way better than what he's about to say.
2: Oh, for sure. Lane Kiffin.
0: Sam Levitt.
2: Sam Levitt, Lane Kiffin.
1: Whit Weeks, breakout player.
2: He's going to be good, brother. I agree with you, Alondra, with... You listen to what teammates are saying, right?
1: Yep.
2: So I started thinking about what, you know, the first person when we asked Whit basically this question, who are you excited to play with, play again?
1: Yeah, like
2: or
1: this.
2: Like where, just give me one guy on the team.
1: Yep.
2: And again, we didn't say offense, we didn't say defense, and he said PJ Woodland.
1: Yep.
2: And he didn't even think about it.
1: No, he did.
2: It rolled off his tongue. So in a year where we have a first round corner, in a year that we have another high draft pick safety, I really like the entire secondary, and I like that. I like the chemistry that the defense is going to have from a coaching perspective and a personnel perspective. But the two corners, when Whit Weeks, the first person immediately that he says, and we didn't say this wasn't like a leadership question or a guy that deserves it question. This is like, which player are you most excited about? PJ Woodland. Immediately.
1: Yeah, it was.
2: Or PJ Woodland. Yeah. Whatever. However you want to say.
1: PJ Woodland.
2: Oh, man, PJ.
1: Great answer.
2: But I'm going to say him and DJ Pickett both. Both of these guys. Corners. So a guy that played both the corners. So the guy that played as a true freshman, the guy that is a physical freak for that position, that body type does not look like a corner. Now, the corners that have looked like him and that are really good are really, really good.
1: Yeah.
2: So this guy has a skill set to be an absolute just showstopper corner. Now, both of these guys, I'm excited to watch them work. I am hopeful that both of these guys are going to be true lockdown college cornerbacks. And I think that with DJ has been able to take a huge leap from year one to two. Like, look, it's a true freshman.
1: Yeah.
2: Okay? So he's
1: started
2: from day one. Like, he has the skill set, certainly, but now he's got a year under him. He understands the game. Like, he was playing high school football 2 years ago, and then he plays last year. So, like, he has had an opportunity to also put on weight, put on the muscle, like, have the nutrition, have the Chef Michael Johnson cooking the meals every single. Like, he has had a year in the system in the college, and I think he can make a great year one to two jump. We will see. I'm very excited about the defense, but specifically those corners.
1: We went to practice last year, and outside of making fun of how non-physical and short it was, the other takeaway we had was, oh, my God, that's a corner.
2: Mm-hmm.
1: And he's a what? Freshman?
2: What
1: It blew you away. I remember you asking about, like, what positions that fellow play?
2: What's that he play? He's got to be, like, he's a
1: edge rusher.
2: Edge rusher. Z wide receiver.
0: He's Wimby-like.
1: Yeah. He,
0: and, like, the way he's built, he's very long.
1: Yeah.
0: Yeah.
1: That's a good answer. I like that. Both of y'all, good answers. Paul, no pressure.
0: Paul, you got one?
2: Come on.
3: So I kind of got two of them.
0: Oh.
3: One's kind of a chalk answer. I'm going to go Harlan Berry.
1: Okay.
3: He's the true number one. He's, you know, last year he was kind of in a committee.
0: Yeah.
3: This year he's in Lane Kiffin's offense. Can he be the Kewan Lacy type? Right. And then a backup that I'm kind of looking at is Zach Weeks.
1: Okay.
3: He's kind of, you know, filling in the West role. He's going to... Some say he could be the better of the three Weeks brothers.
1: Okay, all right, Paul.
2: All right, brother.
3: You know, he'll get on the field more this year. He's not going to, you know, be the starter over his brother and Daughtry, but I'm going to see if he can take the next step to propel himself to next season.
1: Yeah, he could be in some sub packages for sure with his athletic ability. He's certainly going to be a core four war daddy. Got on the field a little bit last year, so I like that. Really good thought out answers. Nobody went chalk. I appreciate
0: Look
1: y'all.
0: At
1: Luke,
0: us.
1: Do you have one?
0: Luke?
1: I mean,
0: he said it's gonna chalk. Say Sam Levitt.
4: It's chalk, but I am so looking forward to watching Ty Benefield run around.
1: Okay.
0: Oh, yeah.
1: I mean, that's still a good answer. I mean, he's going from the Mountain West to the SEC. We think, we project, but we don't know.
0: Yeah. I think he'll be a breakout player, too. I just wanted to go different because I knew everybody else. Yeah.
2: Somewhere out there, Taylor was punching air.
1: Yeah.
2: Because nobody said
1: Luke brought it home for him.
2: he's front kicking air. He's punching it.
1: Razor can go back to sleep now.
2: Y'all see that kick?
0: It was, whoa. Yeah. Whoa.
2: Not bad. Pro athlete.
1: How bad did it bother you last week that you couldn't turn your hat?
2: Oh, I hate the headphones so bad.
1: I do.
2: My hat had to just sit here like this and not move at all.
1: I have headphones.
0: I like that hat, though.
2: Thank you.
0: You don't usually wear hats like that. Yeah,
2: I do.
1: That's the only poncho hat that fits both of our heads.
2: Yeah, most of them don't. This one does.
1: It's okay.
2: I'm a male model, so most hats look good.
0: I forgot that you were a male model.
2: Right.
0: Yeah.
1: So. We're.
0: Yeah, y'all are both male models. I mean, I'm not saying anything, but the LSU ponchos were the only ones that sold out.
1: The only ones. And they finally got them back in.
0: Do y'all think Taylor's listening and he's true? Do you think Taylor's listening and he's telling Razor how we're all idiots because none of us said Ty Benefield?
1: Without a doubt.
0: Like, he's like, Razor, I got to tell you about Ty.
1: Yes. Yeah. We talked about Baker Mayfield earlier. He goes, don't let him tell you about Baker. Let me tell you about Baker.
2: Earmuffs, Razor.
0: Let me tell you about Baker.
2: Let me tell you about Baker.
0: Wait. No, do y'all remember I said, what if you name the baby Baker? Like, I don't think Baker's a bad name. He was like, we actually thought about Baker it, Sharp. But.
2: Dude, I can't.
0: They thought about the name Baker.
1: It's Garrett, right?
0: Wait, the real, what's the real baby's name? The baby's real name is Griffin.
1: Griffin.
0: But Gary we've Griffin literally Lord. Only referred to
1: I know,
0: him as Razor.
1: Like, I really like, Razor I feel bad. Like, Razor I've Griffin only called him bad. Razor.
0: Yeah.
1: I like Griffin. It's good. Griff.
2: We're going to have a good
0: time. No, Griffin's Griff cute.
2: We are going to have a good time.
1: Must have been with, Griffin Herring fan.
2: With
1: that's the only other Griffin I know.
0: Same.
2: I'm so excited about hearing what Taylor's, you know, night stories are going to be.
0: I know.
2: My God, it is going to be filled with so many stats and so many takes.
0: But the baby's going to go right to sleep, though.
2: Because, like, a lot of times you tell these stories, right? And sometimes you read a story. Sometimes you just create a story, like, out of your imagination.
0: Yeah. Yeah.
2: And it really stretches your imagination because they're like, okay, and then, then what, Dad? And then what, Dad? And
1: right.
2: And, like, this story's getting a little wild. Well, Taylor's just going to talking about this guy's a bad player.
1: Right.
2: Like, this guy played at Boise State last year. Like, this is what it is. And then Razor's going to be like, and then? Can't wait to hear it. Then Dak Prescott.
1: Oh, God. Let's let me start that. 318-31 great. Don't let that man Razor tell you anything different. All right. We will step away. We've got a couple more segments coming right back your way, though, here live from the Raising Cane studio.
5: Off the bench.
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0: 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And if you are looking to...
1: Yo, Tommy!
0: Thank God, where are you? My God, we're 15 seconds in. If you're looking to install gutters at your home or business, they can come in. They can do that as well. I was going to go
1: you
0: until...
1: You can't be predictable,
0: I was going to go until 9:55.
1: You got to keep the people guessing.
0: Well, you kept me guessing because I didn't know. Know what you were doing over there. But I wasn't yelling, go Tommy's. Or hey, yo, Tommy. Or
2: hey, Tommy.
1: Hey, Thomas.
2: Hey, Tommy.
0: Like that guy that used to be here on Mondays.
3: You're going to be here tomorrow.
0: You're fired.
1: Oh, yeah. So, hey, to our, we better prepare our audience.
0: Uh-oh.
1: We're taking a break. we're not breaking up.
0: It's not forever.
1: We're just taking a break.
4: We were on a break.
3: But we're going to explore other.
1: We got to see other people while you're gone.
0: My training camp duties do start tomorrow. I'm flying out to LA. Going to do Chargers camp for 2.5 days. I am really looking forward to that. I'm going to the new facility, the Bolts, and it looks incredible. I haven't been there yet, so excited about it. We're going to get all the people, whatever. Then I come back for like 2 days, and then I go from August the 3rd to August the 13th on the road, a different team every day.
1: Yes.
0: Then I come back for a couple of days, and I go back on the road for the Falcons and Buccaneers.
1: I think you're only back for like 1 day.
0: 17th and 8th. Yeah. No, 2 days. And then I go back on the road for the Falcons and Buccaneers. In the middle of August, then I'll be done, and then we'll be back to normal schedule. But when I join the show, you're going to see me as you see Nick Underhill when he joins the show.
1: Sure.
0: It's going to be on FaceTime.
1: Yep. So for the next couple of weeks, you're going to be listening to a show that we don't know what it's going to be really. You know, it's going to lack some direction every now and then, but we're going to have a lot of fun. So we're going to have Chris Marler join.
3: Don't love the way that sounds.
1: Why? We're going to have fun? You don't like fun?
3: I love fun.
1: We're going to have a lot of laughs.
3: I don't know about.
1: Do you like laughs?
3: Love to laugh.
1: And we're not.
3: I live, love, laugh.
1: Live, love, laugh. Live, laugh, love.
3: But I would like to do it like in a general direction.
1: Well, yeah, we'll find a general direction. But this show normally doesn't have a lot of direction. But certainly when Jake's not here, maybe a little less direction. But maybe we find our stride. We have more direction. We will have a lot to talk about, though. It'll be training
0: camp. Yeah, it's going to be like peak talking season.
1: Yeah. Peak speculating. It's like Nick said, how God looks like he's in the best shape of his life.

0: life situation.
1: Let me see. Let me see. Let me. I'm gonna try to see what.
0: I can't believe you don't love laughs.
2: I just said that I love laughs.
1: All right, so I'm gonna start out. So this is the order of the
0: Laundra
1: teams.
0: Love laughs.
1: All right, so I go Chargers, Patriots, Bills, Lions, Browns, Steelers, Ravens, Chiefs, Texans, Commanders, Saints, Falcons, Bucks. And I'm sitting there and I'm thinking about, like, most of those stops, got some LSU ties.
2: Yeah.
1: Hopefully I can get some LSU guys and I can, you know, bring them to the side, interview them, and send them back. Joe Brady, I'll definitely send that one back.
2: Yeah.
1: Because we're going to get Joe Brady. If I get Todd Monken, he coached here for a couple
0: sure
1: years.
0: Is.
1: So, look, I'll send some stuff
0: I hope
1: back.
0: You do.
1: Don't worry.
0: And I hope you have the great travels. I know you're going to crush it. It should be very exciting. We won't hold our breath for anything, for sure. We will plan accordingly. Yeah. But we would love to get some clips if you do, especially with the LSU ties. Todd Monk going to be a really cool interview. That'd be fun.
1: You know, he's got like the ultimate coaching voice.
0: He does.
1: He sounds like Willie Fritz. So all of our, you know, Tulane listeners down in New Orleans, he sounds like Willie Fritz.
2: That's exactly the voice I imagined when you said that.
1: He's just been coaching ball for a long time, and so he got a little...
0: Says all the words that you would think like an old school coach says as well, and in the manner that of which you would... That whole coaching staff at LSU, they could string together some curse words, man.
1: Oh, my gosh.
0: They were pros. So pros
1: that,
0: pro.
1: That doesn't go together.
0: But I get it. Monken was one of those.
1: Monken was a great cusser.
0: Really good cusser.
1: It came natural.
0: Mm-hmm.
1: It wasn't forced. And he meant it.
0: That whole staff, really good cursers.
1: Yeah.
0: Cursers.
1: Oh.
0: Cursers or you say curse word or cuss word?
1: Ooh.
2: I think I just say cuss.
1: I go
0: cuss word?
2: Yeah, I think
1: I say cuss more. Yeah.
0: But people do say curse as well.
2: Mm-hmm.
1: The Jimbo was elite because he meant it.
0: Elite. Because he meant it from, he came from the heart.
1: I wish your parents never met.
0: Yeah.
1: That's strong.
0: Stuff comes from. It's not just lip service. He meant it from the
2: heart.
0: You
2: know what one of my favorite insults ever is? Mm-hmm. You got a face only your mama could love.
0: Oh, that's a good one.
2: I love that
0: That
2: insult.
0: Is a good one.
2: Yeah.
0: I do like
2: only
0: that.
2: A mother could love.
1: Yeah. Jimbo did nickname a tight end Face Jones.
2: That's.
1: Because of his face.
0: Mm-hmm. What was his name for Skylar?
1: I can't remember.
2: You even remember his name.
1: His name for Jamarcus was G.D. Russell.
0: No, G.D.
1: Jamarcus.
0: G.D. Jamarcus.
1: Sure. Oh, my God. How many times I heard that man say that. Last point, we got to take a break. Bo Pelini's the best cusser of stringing them together that didn't really go together. Bo was pretty good.
0: Mm-hmm. I mean... They were all champions in their own right.
1: They were.
0: They're all heavyweight champions.
1: That's true.
0: Just a different division.
1: That's true.
0: Different division. That makes
1: sense. I know what you meant.
0: Yeah, you get it.
1: I know what you meant. All champions, different weight class, really, honestly.
2: I mean, division works.
0: Yeah, I guess so.
1: All right, we'll take a break. Wrap it up. We'll ask the bench when we come back here on OTB.
3: Off the bench.
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1: Go see them.
0: Was that the one you see them today?
2: Pala. Because we're like, where are we supposed to go?
1: Yeah, where do you go? I don't know.
2: You said it.
0: You said. All right, Ask the Bench, brought to you by friends over at Dos Equis. It's always a great time to go for a dose.
1: Chug.
0: Ask the Bench. No. Vibes on Coach Mulkey.
1: She's the greatest of all time.
2: What a stupid question.
0: Ask the Bench, did you both always plan to come back to BR after your playing days, or was there other possibilities? So I bought a house in BR after I got drafted. It was always the plan to come back here. Unfortunately, people found out I wasn't here all the time and broke into my house twice over in Willow Grove. And so that kind of changed our plans because we didn't have anybody to watch our home, and they knew what they were doing. They're pros. I mean, the alarm system and the whole deal. So that kind of changed our plan. So we bought a house in Shreveport for the off season. So my dad, who's a policeman, and my mom could go and check on the house and different things. So when I retired, we moved back to Shreveport for like 4 years just because we had a house there. But the plan was always to find our way back to Baton Rouge.
1: Yeah, crime sucks, man.
0: Yeah.
1: No, it wasn't my plan. This might come as a shock to everybody, but don't really have a plan a lot. Didn't really have a plan. We just kind of winged it. We kept coming back here every offseason.
0: Yeah.
1: And I kept being in the league for another year. So you get 1, 2, maybe 3 months off a year. We just kept coming back here because we had friends when we knew it was comfortable just for that, like a short amount of time. And all of a sudden we're married and had kids and had a house and stuff and started a business and the kids got in school and look, we're
0: still here.
1: We're still here.
0: Let's see. Ask the Bench, did we ever find out who can play on the men's basketball team? No, still finding that out. Still figuring out who, what, when, and where.
1: What language they speak.
2: I think the feel around the programs that they're going to get a good amount of them to be able to come play. The schedule came out.
0: They feel very strongly.
2: They feel
0: that their team is.

0: going to be the team that they've reported.
1: Yeah.
2: You talking about the 2021 ACC Player of the Year? 2022.
0: That's Big East. You messed
2: Big
0: up.
2: Big East, whatever.
0: Also, cannot wait for that game against Gonzaga and Spokane.
1: Yeah.
0: We got to find our way to that one. That's going to be electric. Let's go to Spokane, Washington. Alondra, you're
3: we
0: down.
3: Don't got to find our way.
1: I'm down.
0: You can stay here. You bum.
2: I'm going to be here. Yeah.
0: That's where I live. Fun.
2: I love
0: laughs. I want that guy back that used to wear the wedgie costume at Halloween.
2: Love laughs.
1: Love laughs.
2: Love USA.
4: Off the bench.
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12: 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Saints training camp's underway. 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Baton Rouge.

0: understand what you're saying. Yeah, I get that.
1: Yeah.
0: I understand. You shoes inside, man, that tracks in more than people realize.
1: Yeah.
0: It really does. It's gross. It's on like the top five of my icks. Wait a minute. What? Top five? That's the top five music.
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3: Pack your coat. We're going to Buffalo. Bills Mafia. Come on. What more do I need to say?
4: SoFi Stadium, man. That one takes the cake for me.
2: To the top five defenses.
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6: The Houston Texans. 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
7: 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That thing is a monster.
8: 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They want to embarrass you.
2: And everything in between. This is ESPN Radio's NFL Rank'em. The top five players under the most heat.
0: And we can define heat however we want.
1: Yeah.
0: Like, we got some heat yesterday for our top five lists.
1: Sure did.
0: We got some heat yesterday for our LeBron to Philly takes. So I defined this as like pressure. It's pressure adjacent. Okay. One of them, I know you guys are going to have a problem with, and that's fine. But let's roll with it. It's 5-1. Let's start with number five.
2: Number five.
0: Let's go with Myles Garrett. Myles Garrett gets traded to the Rams. Myles Garrett doesn't owe the Rams anything. And yet, people are going to look at the contract. They're going to look at what the Rams gave up to get him. And they're going to look to Myles Garrett as the reason the Rams are borderline prohibitive Super Bowl favorites. It's not because of Matthew Stafford necessarily. It's not because of Davante Adams or Puka Nacua. We saw all of those pieces in concert last year, and it was just good enough to fall just short. Myles Garrett is the reason. And Myles Garrett enticing Aaron Donald out of retirement is the reason that the Rams are getting this Super Bowl buzz, and buzz becomes pressure as soon as week one kicks off.
4: I like that. I honestly would not have considered that, Randy, because I just assume he's going to wreck shop again.
0: But he has to.
4: Yeah, yeah.
0: And if the NFL sack record was just good enough to get dealt out of Cleveland, what's the new bar for Myles Garrett?
4: Yeah.
0: And so we're trying to think outside the bun. You know, we're trying to fourth meal this thing. Speaking of fourth, what's number four?
2: Number four.
0: Josh Allen. And you're like, doesn't he already have pressure? And how much more pressure could he possibly have? Hey, man, he's about to play in a stadium that is the house that Josh Allen built. And a lot of people look at Gillette Stadium like Tom Brady built that place. Nope. That was the house Drew Bledsoe built. It was built on the popularity and the strength of Robert Kraft's Patriots, of which Drew Bledsoe was the quarterback. We know what happened. He got hurt. The rest is history. Now, Josh Allen is the quarterback of record, and the resurgence of these Bills is squarely on Josh Allen's shoulders and increasingly sometimes on his legs. So Josh Allen carries the hopes. And low-key, high-key, do we like his receiver core? We don't know about DJ Moore. We don't know. DJ Moore is well-traveled now, and a well-traveled wide receiver is just good enough to be like Brandon Cooks.
4: Yeah.
0: Like, good for 1,000 yards. Is he good for, like, 1,700 yards? Because Josh Allen needs something. They need Josh Allen to run less. So there's pressure on Josh Allen, and I don't know if he has the resources.
4: Yeah, I'm with you on that. And it's funny because for so many years it was like, all right, well, they don't have a running game. They could run now, but I'm with you. Like, you would hope. Because the best receivers he's had is Stephon Diggs, Stephon still had a lot of great football in him when he was in Buffalo.
0: Yes, he did.
4: But still, they, you know, Gabe Davis is probably what the next best, unless I'm forgetting somebody.
0: Like, sure. You know, it's not.
4: Yeah, Keon Coleman didn't work out.
0: Keon Coleman hasn't worked out. Yeah. All right, let's get to number three.
2: Number three.
0: Jalen Hurts. Put up or shut up time. Last year, the numbers really bad. If you want to go second level, you want to go analytic, it's even worse.
4: Yeah.
0: You lose AJ Brown, so maybe that distraction is gone. Maybe Saquon Barkley had his down year following a 2,000-yard season, which everybody has. So maybe you get more from Barkley, but you need more from Jalen Hurts. And the fact that Nick Sirianni hasn't been fired yet makes me think that if it was a Hurts v. Sirianni showdown and Hurts puts up more of a lackluster performance than he had last season, I wonder who wins that head-to-head. And the fact that it's even a question, I think, is an indictment of Hurts. There's pressure. There's heat this season in a city that is not afraid to point out your struggles.
4: No, and isn't it incredible that we are having this conversation not just about Jalen Hurts, but also Nick Sirianni for a team that won the Super Bowl, 2 years ago?
0: And it's been to two of them.
4: That's nuts.
0: Yeah, no, you're absolutely right. Speaking of two, number two.
2: Number two.
0: A.J. Brown. Isn't it interesting we have A.J. Brown right after Jalen Hurts? A.J. Brown's like, man, I didn't put up good numbers because my quarterback wasn't any good. Okay, here's a guy now in Drake May who a lot of people think should have won the Super Bowl. Or, well, hold on. The MVP,
4: yeah.
0: And then didn't get any protection in the Super Bowl.
4: Yes.
0: If you are going to put up numbers and prove that you are the top flight, belong in the conversation for best receiver in football season, if you're going to do that, this is your quarterback. You have no reason not to.
4: Yeah. I think he's in for a monster year. I'll leave it at that.
0: I think he's not because I think the Patriots are really going to struggle.
4: Wow.
0: I don't think they've fixed the offensive line. They play a first place schedule. Let's get to number one.
1: Number one.
0: Joe Burrow. Can you stay healthy? Joe Burrow, they have spent money and draft capital they've acquired to boost and beef up that defense. Seemingly that excuse, I know they haven't kicked it off yet, but that excuse is gone. There's no more like, yeah, but he doesn't have a defense. There's no more yeah, but in Cincinnati. For a guy that gets mentioned in the conversation for best quarterback in football, there's heat on Joe Burrow this season.
4: Interesting. I think I probably would have gone Lamar Jackson.
0: Lamar, I think, has a little bit of a shield from having a new head coach. If they struggle,
4: I'll tell you what, man. As soon as that weather turns cold and we start looking at the playoffs, that's when the heat on Lamar gets turned up.
0: He'll need it. He will. That's a fair point. So, Burrow at number one, AJ Brown at number two, Jalen Hurts at three, Josh Allen at four, Miles Garrett at five. See what Torrey Smith has to say about that. He's Harry Lyles Jr. I'm Randy Scott. This has been ESPN Radio, the ESPN app. The Rich Eisen Show is next.
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33: 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Jimmy's still on vacation. Jordan Kinchin's back in the studio. Andy Isco with us from Las Vegas today. All 32 teams will be in camp by the end of the day today. That includes the New Orleans Saints, of course, who are reporting today and starting practice tomorrow. We do first class, second class, no class on Tuesdays. It's got a Saints theme. I got to be honest with you. I wanted to do a Saints theme for a second, though. I had to try hard to find a no class where the Saints are concerned. It's sort of a nitpicking.
34: Well,
33: no
34: last
33: class.
34: Year,
33: it's not even on the team, really.
34: If I recall, last year we set a year long record for no class entries for Mickey Loomis. But
33: right. Well, then today is going to surprise you because what a difference a year makes in just the attitude. Just for instance, today. Two of the top stories in the NFL on the day that people report are involving a main competitor in the division in Tampa Bay. Number one is Vita Vey has requested a trade. And I don't know where that came from, but you're talking about one of the top interior defensive linemen in the league. And then the other one is they've been an ongoing wrestling match over Baker Mayfield's contract since the end of last season. And the word is that there is no word right now. So that's your best, well, your most important offensive player, your best offensive player, I guess, and your best defensive player. He's certainly in the conversation. If I'm going to camp with, you know, two of my top guys with something on the first day of camp, that ain't great. The Falcons are answering questions about who's going to be their quarterback. We think we know who that is, but is he going to be able to stay healthy? Do you have a coach on the hot seat in Tampa in Raheem Morris? Do you have an opportunity to build on what you did in Carolina last year, but you still finished with an 8-9 record? I don't know. To me, there's more optimism around the Saints than the other three in the division. Look, in the middle of the season, I may tell you, we overestimated. But at least today, I feel pretty good.

0: light division. You know, Baker Mayfield's coming off a bit of a down year where he was injured, certainly, but you're not committed to him long term. I think a lot of people think Todd Bowles has been on the hot seat for a couple of years now. So
1: I said Raheem Morris. I meant Todd Bowles. Excuse me.
0: Yeah. So and Vita Vea, look, he's still a great, you know, nose tackle. You know, they drafted Reuben Bain, who some people think might have to
1: like
0: move
1: that
0: inside to begin with.
1: Yeah.
0: I think Vea didn't have the best year last year by his standards, but nevertheless, you know, a little interesting what's going on in Tampa. And like you said, I think if you're the rest of the NFC South, you're more than happy for the Bucs to have these issues at this point.
1: They've had a true number one receiver for better than a decade in Mike Evans. You know, he's going to be in there, you know, Ring of Honor. They're going to put him up in the Bucs Hall of Fame and all that stuff, and he'll be in the Hall of Fame in Canton. But he's gone now, and they got a great start out of Emeka Buka last year. Kind of tailed off a little bit as the season went on. Can he be a true number one receiver, and can Bucky Irving be a true number one running back? When he was healthy last year, I thought he looked the part, but he wasn't healthy for the entire season. So there are other question marks in the division. The Saints have got some too, but for the moment, I feel a lot better. Ken Trahan for Crescent City Sports will be with us, also the director of the New Orleans Saints Hall of Fame. He'll be with us in the 12 o'clock hour today. We are at Mike Anderson's, where it's half off of oysters and raw oysters and draft beer from 5 until 9 every Tuesday, and of course we've got our July specials going on, our gift card specials that usually we do at Christmas time that are going on through the end of the month. You buy $100 in gift cards and you get $20 in gift certificates and free appetizer coupons as well. That's all the way through Friday here at Mike Anderson's. So I had my say yesterday about a lot of the things that I like about this Saints team. We're going to hear from Mickey Loomis today. What's your take on where the Saints are? What's realistic? What's too optimistic and what's realistic for this?
0: Well, I think when you've been so low, the expectations, when you kind of are seeing the light at the end of the tunnel, they do get a little egregious. And I'm hearing Saints fans who I feel like are considering, you know, shuck, and we're starting to compare this team. I've heard a comp to the Patriots last year, where the Patriots had a second-year quarterback. They, you know, had good vibes off the last year. They were maybe in a division where, yeah, they've got the Bills, but they also had the Jets and the Dolphins. So you had a couple wins on your schedule, you felt like, going into the season. Coach who was respected. I don't know if Kellen Moore's quite there in terms of Mike Vrabel.
1: Not a Vrabel. No, he's not.
0: But I've heard that comparison of the team that can go from, like, worst to first, but also make a real run in contending. And I'm not there yet. And I'm a big Chuck guy. I was when we drafted him, before the Saints drafted him, and then when the Saints drafted him even more so with the production that he showed last year. But there's still holes in this roster. The defense has still been trying to get younger, and I still think they're on the back end of that. DeMario Davis, you know, leaves, but he had a great season last year, so that's not really addition by subtraction or anything there. The pass rush has still been a real problem for this team. I know Chase Young, I know Cam and Jordan, they put up some numbers. They had double-digit sacks and things like that, but they still struggle a little bit to generate enough pressure, especially early last season. Am I just going to look at the last, you know, 6-8 games of last year and say that's their pass rush now? I mean, the season-long stats say that the last 5 years they've had a bottom five pass rush in all of the NFL. And I don't necessarily look at this roster and think, wow, you know, that they added Christian Miller, you know, that's going to change everything. You know, I don't know about that. Like, you know, Caden Ellis at linebacker, that's not an improvement, really. It's, you're replacing DeMario Davis. So
1: you got younger.
0: Yeah, you got younger,
1: you didn't get better. He's unlikely to play as well this year as Davis did last year. Here's my problem with the New England comparison. New England, during the regular season, took advantage of the last place schedule. Okay, well, the Saints can do that too. But what really set that team apart was what they did in the playoffs. And, man, I'm sorry. It was an outstanding.

0: defensive effort, but two quarterbacks threw up on themselves in the playoffs against New England, and the third didn't get to play. To get them to the Super Bowl out of the wild card round, they played the Chargers. Justin Herbert threw for 150 yards. They had less than 250 yards of total offense. Then they played Houston, and I'm a big C.J. Stroud fan. Have been since they drafted him. Thought that he would come off of
1: he had a bad year.
0: That
1: happens.
0: It's kind of one and a half bad years now. But he completely imploded in that playoff game up in Foxborough. I've rarely seen a quarterback look at that has that kind of experience. He looked like a backup that day. He looked completely out of sorts.
1: The real discussions about replacing him at the half.
0: I couldn't believe that he was that bad. I mean, this went way past one bad game. I would be a little nervous about him in Houston right now. Not that I wouldn't invest in him long term, but he went to pieces. And then they get to Denver, and Bo Nix isn't playing. So, if you ran this scenario 100 times, you computer simulation guy, you like the analytics. If you ran a simulation of New England playing the Chargers, Texans, and Broncos 100 times. How many times do they go 3-0? I would say less than 10. Because under this scenario, Nix isn't hurt, right?
1: Drake May was in the MVP conversation.
0: So he was playing really well.
1: A little better than that. And he didn't have a great Super Bowl or whatever. But I would say 15%.
0: If Nix plays, I think the Broncos are going to win at least 7 out of 10 times, if not more. I mean, they won that game 10-7. This is Drake May against the Denver defense. Now, I know it snowed like nobody's business in the second half, but if you go back to that fourth down where Denver's got an opportunity to go up 14-0, if it's 14-0 and it starts snowing, they're cooked. They're not going to score 3 times on that team, not that day. I think, look, give them credit. They took advantage of it, and they played defense. Somebody had to play defense against Herbert. Somebody had to play defense against Stroud. But I think they got extremely fortunate with things fell.
1: And that's
0: so I don't think that's why I don't think it's a – if you're looking for the Saints to have that, well, if they get into the playoffs and play the Rams, Eagles, and Cowboys, is one of those quarterbacks going to throw up on themselves, and is one of them going to get hurt? That's a little bit much for me.
1: If you're a super optimistic fan, you're looking for things like that. And I would say that the path just to me isn't there. Although, you maybe get a great run in the playoffs, who knows what happens. But I agree. My overall consensus, to keep it short, is can they win this division? Yes.
0: No.
1: Is there reason for optimism? Yes. Are they a contender yet? No. I would say They're a year away, for sure.
0: Yeah, this is the building block year. This is when you see if this offensive line takes the next step. Does Fuaga have a better year, an injury-free year? Does Edwards mesh? You think he does? Is Ruiz going to keep that job? Can McCoy stay healthy? Can the two receivers stay healthy?
1: I think the offense will be great, but do you believe in sophomore slumps, right? It happens. We have enough of a sample size. We've seen it happen before. Is Tyler Shuck the real deal, or does he take a bit of a step back? He didn't play a whole season either.
0: Right, and the sophomore slumps, a lot of times, people get film on you, okay? They will find out what – there's an all whole off season for these teams in the division to study him and say, okay – what does he not do well? What does he struggle with? What looks to struggle with? And then you've got to make that adjustment. They say it's 3 films, and a lot of times you can get 3 films on a quarterback and you can make a move. But a whole off season, yeah, they beat a lot of teams at the back end of last year that weren't great. And like I said, they are going to come out of the gate probably 0-2. I hope not, but that's going to be a tough way to start the season and keep, because we're going to good vibe this thing, okay? Rod Walker writes for the Avenue. He says, good vibes, okay? I buy into that. A lot of good vibes. Good vibes all the way through camp, and then you get to the beginning of the regular season, everybody's stoked,

0: and you got to go to Detroit, and you're going to be a touchdown underdog. And then you got to go to Baltimore, and you're going to be a touchdown underdog. To keep that faith, to keep the good vibes going after 0-2, what's a very strong possibility of being 0-2? That's where you get tested, and that's where the Saints. I think that turning point of the season is going to be in week 3, because they're going to come into a stretch where they have a lot of home games and a lot of teams that they can beat. Well, there's enough to get to that. Mickey Loomis is going to speak today as the Saints report to camp. Again, we're here at Mike Anderson's, the America 250 anniversary menu, with your appetizer features that include coconut shrimp, which are absolutely fantastic. Your entrees include crab seven ways. That's crab cocktail, fried crab claws, crab au gratin, crab meat, stuffed mushrooms, fried stuffed crab, crab etouffee, and yeah, even a little seafood gumbo. It's a little warm, but hey, it's always good gumbo weather. Berry Chantilly cheesecake on the dessert menu, and some summertime drinks to try and beat the heat: the watermelon lemon drop martinis and the frozen Miami Vice. It's a pina colada mix with strawberry daiquiri, all on special here at Mike Anderson's. 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And today, again, every Tuesday from 5 until 9, it's half off raw oysters and draft beer. 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

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Snow Seafood and Steak for over 50 years on Airline, Highway, and Highway 74 in Gonzales. 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
3: 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Today is the first day of Big Ten Media Days, 3 days in Chicago. And Tony Petitti is at the podium, is, I think, close to finishing up his remarks. Max, he's getting a lot of the same questions that Greg Sankey got a week ago in Tampa. The deadline to get this bill to Congress is fast approaching. It's next week. And he's kind of reiterating some of the stuff that Sankey said, which is that, you know, if this doesn't pass, there's no guarantee that they're going to get this thing out of there. Not to get political, but the SAVE Act is what's on the White House's mind and what is chewing up a lot of time for Congress before they go to this break. So I don't know how much of on the front burner this is going to be as we get closer to the deadline if the White House continues to push that. So, what you got a couple of things there from Petitti about this, I guess, this 2 week process that we're going to go through to see if they can get anything passed before Congress breaks.
4: Yeah, they are on the clock, but Tony Petitti said they could, the Big Ten and other leagues could see amended language from the College Sports Act as soon as this afternoon. So they're waiting for that amended bill language. They cannot change their opposition until they see the amended bill, so they're going to wait to see what the language is in that. And he says the bill needs to provide more help than not. If we can get to that place, then we can move into a position very quickly to support the bill. But until they see it, they will not do so.
3: My questions about the bill remain the same. If in that bill it remains language that they are going to share broadcast rights with everybody, they're not. Neither of the big two leagues is going to agree to that. I think that it's a lesser point, but I think that if they demand that the leagues hold up where they are and they're not allowed to expand on their own terms, I think that is a deal breaker as well. It's not that I think that the SEC or the Big Ten is going to expand, although you never know. I went to Media Days in 2021 and didn't think that they were going to add Oklahoma and Texas, and they did, so you never know. But ceding that kind of control, I think, is also something that is going to be a deal breaker. I think there's room to move on the postseason. I think there's room to move on a revenue share from the playoff and stuff like that. But they're not going to give up their broadcast rights, and they're not going to give up the autonomy to expand their leagues as they see fit. He did also say that, and this is interesting to me, he said, the SEC and the Big Ten should be playing each other more. You know, the SEC ACC basketball challenge. You know, we've done that between conferences before. So we should be playing each other more. Well, that that only works right now if you polled all SEC teams and

0: said, okay, your one power conference, non-conference opponent has to be from the Big Ten, pretty much go 0-16. The coaches in the SEC that would agree with that said, okay, guys, we're going to put this up for a vote. How would you feel if your non-conference opponent has to be from the Big Ten? I mean, everybody can't schedule Northwestern or Purdue.
1: Would it go like the SEC-ACC challenge where it's kind of dependent on your record last year?
0: I don't think that they would. I don't think that you could get support from the coaches. Not that they get to vote. It's, you know, the president's an idiot. You're telling, look what LSU's done with their schedule just in the last couple of weeks. They have gotten out of a deal with Arizona State. They're ending this, they finish up the deal with Clemson. And their non-conference opponents in the next, 4 years are Houston, SMU. That's more in line of what they want to play than Illinois, Penn State, and certainly not Ohio State, and now not really Indiana. So the reason it's interesting to me is if you are even thinking about a model like that, then that would insinuate some kind of partnership between the two leagues. And let me tell you something about these two leagues. They're not good at sharing. They do not like to share. When it comes to money, prestige, championships, they don't like to share. If you talked those two leagues into doing a deal like that where they were playing each other in a non-conference, then that would be like the first step towards them expanding, picking up what they want out of the other two power conferences and going about their own deal.
1: I mean, you could talk me into this. I think this is fascinating.
0: Your job's not on the line.
1: I know it is.
0: Do I like it that these teams are going to be playing non-conference games? Now, we got fewer of them. You're down to two now, non-conference games against in-state schools or FCS schools. But getting the schools themselves to sign off on this.
1: Let's say we replace Clemson to start the year, and we did the SEC Big Ten Challenge. LSU's opponent would be Nebraska this year.
0: Okay.
1: They both finished 10th.
0: I
1: mean, I think they would take that. Now, there are some of the non-con teams in the SEC this year that are pretty good.
0: But
1: some that aren't so much.
0: Well,
1: replace those.
0: If LSU could replace Clemson with Nebraska, would they do it? I guess so. But remember that this series was scheduled by two athletic directors ago. And this athletic director and this coach are in lockstep about, hey, listen, we got 9 conference games now. We got to play one non-conference game that's tough. We're not looking to play somebody that's in the top 10.
1: I get what you're saying. You're making the argument of money and the commissioners, and they're not going to want to do this. We have all this debate. I mean, Petitti was making his case for why the Big Ten's the best conference. Greg Sankey will say we have more depth than anybody else. This is your test. This is what we see every year in college basketball. That what was it last year? The SEC-ACC challenge, or maybe it was Big 12, was so one-sided that the SEC had to get 14 teams into the tournament because they were so dominant over the other conference that they paired up against. This is your chance. If you're the SEC, you think you deserve to have 9 teams in, or 6 teams into a 12-team playoff. You think you deserve to have a 3-loss team get in. Say, all right, we're better than the Big Ten because look at our conference as a whole. The SEC, they claim they have the most depth, which I agree with. But this format would be perfect for the SEC. If you actually believe you have the most depth, this is your chance to show it, because all of a sudden your Mississippi States, your Floridas are going up against the Rutgers, the Minnesotas, the middle ground, and that's your chance. You say, hey, look, Big Ten SEC challenge in football, we went, I don't know, we got 16, you might go 11-5. You'd be like, look, there's our case. That's our case for why our conference is better and why we should get more entrants in the playoffs.
0: If you did that, I would think it would be in an expanded playoff format. That for that to work, you'd probably have to go to get everybody to sign off on it, you'd probably have to go to 24. Because they're just not going to add these teams with it hurting your opportunity to get into the playoffs. What Kiffin said last week, it's a little self-serving, but it's true. Until the committee is going to recognize strength of schedule as something that puts 9-win teams over 10 or 11-win teams, the point is moot. And until you do that, we're going to move on and we're going to go play the SMUs and Houstons of the world. And in the other non-conference games, we're going to schedule state schools that they haven't lost to a state school since, what, 82. Now, you go to 20, you go to 24. No, well, SMU is good, okay, but they're not Clemson. Okay, not on a year-in, year-out basis. They're not Clemson. They're not Florida State. They're kind of new money. They may take off from here, but they're not in a position like Clemson was, you know, at the beginning of this decade. Maybe they become that. You would have to get some playoff assurances if you would go down that road. Hey, listen, I'm all for replacing McNeese with, I don't know, Minnesota the schedule. That's fine. I mean, I'm fine with that. I want to watch better games. But
1: I get that. I'm not talking about replacing the 11th or 12th games. I'm talking about replacing that other Power 5 school they have to play. Just make it a Big 10 every time. If you really think, and, you know, it's just SEC right. Big 10, just take out Louisville. Ole Miss plays Louisville this year. Take them out and have them play whatever – you know, team stacks up with them in the Big Ten.
0: And I understand what you're saying. I'm telling you that I wonder how many teams are going to take the LSU model in the SEC, which the new model is, we ain't playing Clemson. We ain't playing Oregon. We're not playing Florida State. We'll play Houston. We'll play SMU. We'll play
1: Wake Forest.
0: Yeah, somebody like that. And listen, if you end up falling in a year – like 2 years ago where SMU is a playoff team. Well, that just happens. But look, Scott Woodward told us that in the pre-conference interview last year. I'm not going to make my coach go open on the road against a top five team or against a top 10 team that, and then asking to play eight and now nine conference games. This schedule was actually born out of some political pressure that Joe Oliva was getting for moving every significant non-conference home game off campus right. for better than a decade. You know, he couldn't wait to tell us today, you know, hey, we scheduled Clemson home and home. Fantastic, okay? Been waiting for this game for years. And now as soon as you get it, the whole format.
1: We don't
0: changed.
1: Want it anymore.
0: Yeah, well, the fans still want it. 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
2: 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Come on by and see us today for lunch or for dinner tonight, half off raw oysters and draft beer from 5 until 9. That's every Tuesday here at Mike Anderson's, Wesley at Nicholson. We bring in Andy Isco, who's getting ready for the football season like the rest of it. Andy, does it feel a little bit more real today? Because by the time the sun goes down today, all 32 teams will be in camp getting ready for the regular season.
5: Yeah, I'm getting excited more each day. Of course, the season starts a little bit later than normal this year with Labor Day falling where it does, but that doesn't mean we're not going to get a nice start to the college season a couple of weeks earlier. That August 29th, that Saturday, what we call week zero. I think last year they had four or five games. They've got eight this year. So that's something to get our appetite set. And then, of course, the first full week of college football with, I think, 50-something games over Labor Day weekend gets me excited. So I'm right now taking a look at a lot of the season win totals for some of these college teams, and a couple of them are pretty interesting. Unfortunately, the way that I'm looking at some of them, the VIGs on the minus, whether it be over or under, are so high that it's hard to recommend them straight. And I don't know if places in Las Vegas allow you to parlay season futures like that. But I know that a number of the non-Nevada places allow that. So, for example, when I take a look at Georgia and I see the track record on the Kirby Smart, who I guess now with Stoops out of Kentucky, I believe Kirby is now the dean of coaches in the SEC. I think their total is 9.5, which seems a little low, but in order to go over it, you got to lay -180. So, you know, it's kind of tough to imagine Kirby Smart going 9-3 in the regular season, considering all those double-digit win seasons that he's had. And, you know, I look at the schedule and, you know, really, where do I take a look at possible losses? Maybe at Alabama in the middle of October. Don't know what to make of Ole Miss, but you really take a look at their schedule. It's a very favorable schedule as far as they've got, what, 7 home games and 5 on the road, and the road games are at Arkansas, at Alabama. That's the one that I think they could lose. The neutral game against Florida, at Ole Miss, and we don't know what to expect there, and at South Carolina. So, you know, if you're able to put together that with, for example, Notre Dame, which is kind of interesting, Notre Dame is 11.5, meaning that in order to collect on the over, they can't lose a game. And, you know, of course, I think their big game is the revenge game against Miami that arguably cost them a spot in the playoffs last year. That's in the middle of the season. They've got a couple of other games. I like what Notre Dame returned.

0: veterans, an awful lot of production and depth. But to ask a team to go 12-0 in this era is asking an awful lot, especially playing the variety of teams that Notre Dame plays. But, you know, I can't lay that that big of a number on the under 11.5, which is, let me see, it's minus 235, it looks like. So that's another one. And the third one is a very intriguing team, and that's in the SEC. And it's a team that had arguably its worst season in history last year, and certainly in the conference, and that's Arkansas. They were winless in the conference, cost Sam Pittman, not surprisingly, his job. They bring in Silverfield, who had a great deal of success at Memphis. I think he was there 6 years, I think, as head coach. They never had a losing record. I think his worst record was 6-6 in his first year. And then he came back and, of course, had a couple of double-digit win seasons in two of the last three. Arkansas, their win total, and again, it's another one that I think you have to lay a little bit of vig on the over. It's 3.5. And you say, well, 3.5, and they did pretty well in the transfer portal with what Silverfield did. Minus 160, which is borderline playable on its own. But the thing I like about Arkansas is their horrible record last year, but they were extremely competitive. If you take a look at the losses that they had last year, a 6-point loss, a 1-point loss, a 3-point loss, a 3-point loss, a 9-point loss, a 3-point loss, and a 1-point loss when they were playing teams that some of them were very good, some of them were very average. They played a tough schedule last year. I think with a new coach coming in, changing the culture, having had success both at Memphis and I guess now at Arkansas as first opportunity in the transfer portal, and some decent talent that was left over from the Pittman regime, I think Arkansas can win four games. You know, they start with North Alabama. They do, but they also have a team like a Tulsa at home this year. The SEC schedule could be a little bit demanding, but there are teams that are somewhat on their level. I don't expect them to have a win against a team like a Georgia. Don't know what it'll be like at Utah with their new coaching situation, but Utah's probably pretty good. But I think Arkansas can squeeze four wins out this year. And you know, who do they play? They host a South Carolina team at home, so that's a possibility. So I look for those three teams, even though you have to lay heavy vigs. If you're able to put them together and parlay them and ask them to do that, yeah, you get a modest return. But I think those are the three that stand out to me as far as where the totals themselves are.
1: Let me take them in the order. I'll kind of go backwards, and I'll start with Arkansas, and I'll finish with Georgia. And I might ask you this question for the NFL as well. When you're trying to evaluate a team with a new coach that has got to come in and make significant turnover, and it's way more in the colleges now than it used to be, how do you evaluate a coach making not just a jump, but a jump in class from Memphis to Arkansas in the SEC, and one that's got significant turnover in both coaching staff and roster? How do you evaluate those guys?
0: Well, I take a look at it, and it's a little different now in the modern era of college football, because even veteran coaches with the NIL and everything and the transfer portal, they're also dealing with much more turnover than they have in past years, simply because of the second and third stringers on some of those teams, you know, want to get the NIL, and they'll be attracted to maybe lower tier programs than the ones that they're leaving, and get some playing time and get the notoriety and the visibility. As far as the coaching staff, often a lot of these coaching staffs come over with some semblance of continuity. And again, when you're replacing a coach who had, I would say Pittman, if they had marginal success, if that, I think what was his overall record? I think he was 32-34. That's a change in culture over there as well. And I think there's some enthusiasm saying, okay, especially for the players that remain, okay, we didn't have a successful season last year. We were close in games, but we couldn't close them out. We've now got a new chance with a coach who usually injects some energy. I look for teams like that often to start a little bit slowly and then pick up as the season progresses, as he's able to get familiar with the culture that he's walking into to step up in class. Of course, Memphis does play some games again, or did play some games, and I guess still does, against SEC teams with modest success at times. I think last year they actually beat Arkansas in a very wild game. A game that was in, I think, the 30s for both teams. So, yeah, sometimes the coaches that are moving up now are a little bit more familiar with changing programs than a lot of the more established coaches, who normally don't have to integrate as many players today as they had to, say, 5 or 10 years ago.
1: Let's move on to Notre Dame. I was surprised a little bit to find that C.J. Carr is the Heisman Trophy favorite going into fall camp. Maybe I shouldn't be, but I that was a little bit surprising to me. But I do think the schedule, I agree with you, sets up well for them. It's a lot of name colleges at the name schools at the beginning, Andy, but they're not very good of late. Wisconsin, Michigan,
0: right.
1: State, you know, North Carolina is, I didn't think they could have a bigger mess than they did a year ago, but here they are, moving Mike Lombardi to this suspension and these. I didn't realize this until I read it today as well. They turned over nearly as many players this year as they did last year, so that looks like a mess. All of that is in the first half of the schedule, and then that gives them an opportunity to get their feet underneath them before they go to BYU and get Miami at home. So I like the play. Were you surprised that C.J. Carr was the Heisman favorite?
0: By the way, the only things that that I could see, BYU, Miami, and possibly SMU could be challenges.
1: Yeah. Were you surprised that C.J. Carr is the Heisman favorite going into fall camp?
0: It's interesting because with all the hype for Arch Manning, you would have expected him, just on the basis of familiarity, to be the favorite. So I was a little bit surprised at C.J. Carr. You know, Notre Dame does return a lot, but they also lost some key production at running back, etc. But it's a team, and who's the next hot coach who might be rumored or probably already has been? Marcus Freeman has done just a spectacular job in his first 4 years at Notre Dame, taking over a program that was really pretty good almost every year. But I think if it's possible to say he's elevated the level of the program, it's hard to argue against that, even though they were understandably to some, disappointingly to others, left out of the playoffs last year.
1: He'll have the opportunity to take or turn down NFL jobs, I think, probably for several years. Let me go back to Georgia, where you started this thing, and I'm going to ask the new coach question again, because that Georgia schedule into the deep part of October, Auburn, Florida, Ole Miss, and Florida, the neutral site, Ole Miss on the road, Auburn at home.
0: Right.
1: Listen, I don't think they're going to lose all three of those games. They probably will win at least two. They may win them all, but that's three new coaches. That's three new situations, and it's really deep into the season. If I'm Kirby Smart, I'd rather catch those teams, especially Auburn and Florida, up near the top, but this is how the schedule goes. So you're trying to project out with how the transition goes with these teams when they get about two-thirds of the way into the season.
0: Yeah, I mean, you still have to compare the rosters and the talent level of those teams with the new coaches, and why they are new coaches there, the prior regime leaving for any number of reasons. Georgia still has a tremendous amount of talent. According to some of the sources that I read, in terms of returning production, especially on defense, I think they're eighth or ninth overall in the nation. And you see a veteran coach who's been able to, have the turnover. I don't, at the very elite level, I don't think you're all that impacted as far as the turnover, because you're basically getting the cream of the crop who are transferring either from other high-tier FBS schools or certainly outstanding players at the FCS level who would jump at a chance to play at an elite-level program, whether they're a starter or just a reserve that's going to get to see some playing time and the inevitable blowouts that the teams like Georgia will have at various points during this season. So, I think there's an advantage for many teams that have experienced coaches to play some of these new coach teams early in the year, but I'm not so sure it applies as much to a team like Georgia having to play them late in the year because, number one, Georgia will also have film on what these new coaches were doing with the players that were left over and the players that came in. And, of course, they will have been playing their regular schedule as well and just doing what they're normally done. I don't know that, at that level, I just think that the talent level that Georgia has recruited, I would say the second and third stringers on the Georgia depth charts could probably start at half the FBS schools.
1: Andy, we always appreciate your time. We're about a month away from launching the Circus Survivor, and you've been a great proxy for us there. That's coming up at the end of August. It's going to be the biggest one ever. So we're looking forward to that. Looking forward to
0: I think they're going to get, they guarantee 20 million or 20,000 entries. I think they're going to get between 22 and 25,000 entries, making it almost, $25 million project. And if I'm over or under on my estimate, I'm likely to say I'm under rather than the over as far as being. I think it's a good chance it's going to exceed 25. And I'm going 22 to 25 as the number.
1: Even on the low end, it'd be the biggest pot ever. So it's going to be very exciting. Andy, we appreciate it. We'll talk to you next Tuesday.
0: Have a great week, guys. Take care. Thank you.
1: Andy Esko out in Las Vegas. We're here at Mike Anderson's half-off draft beer and raw oysters on Tuesday nights from 5 until 9. 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
1: By now, you know that we do our show every other Tuesday at the Crowntown Room at Dozy Place. 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
1: We return here. Mike Anderson's live at lunch. All right, pop quiz, Max. Where did Jamal Adams play last year?
2: Oh, you got me. Was he back with the Jets?
1: He was not back with the Jets. I had completely forgotten about this before I was looking into it. And we bring up Jamal Adams, the former LSU standout, because he has joined the Minnesota Vikings on a deal here right before they start in camp. Adams started his career, was a standout player with the Jets. Blockbuster trade, multiple first-rounders, went to Seattle, had a killer first year in Seattle. That was during the COVID year. He had 9.5 sacks as a defensive back, playing basically a box safety role. Kind of role diminished there for a couple of years. Played one season for Tennessee, in which he played in four games and then was knocked out. Caught on with Detroit. This is 2 years ago. Finished out a couple of games with them. And last season, Jamal Adams, if you miss this, I'm not surprised, because I wouldn't have gotten this either. Played 17 games with the Las Vegas Raiders.
2: 17 games. I kind of remember it now that I see that. I wasn't watching that many Raiders games at the end of the year.
1: He was hurt for basically 3 years. From 22 to 24, three full seasons, he played 15 games total. So if you'd have told me last year at the age of, well, he was 29 when he signed with the Raiders, hey, man, this guy's played 15 games in 3 years. How many can you expect to get out of him? Man, I don't know. He played every game last year. The numbers were, you know, okay. Nothing spectacular. He had 45 tackles, but he played in every game. He's only 30 years old, so there's some time left. We'll see what he can do. It goes and catches on with the Minnesota Vikings, where there's a few former LSU defenders. We'll take a break. We'll come back. We'll do first class, second class, and no class. We're at Mike Anderson Seafood, Wesley at Nicholson. Half off of your raw oysters and draft beer from 5 until 9 on Tuesday nights. 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
1: 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Our first class, second class, no class has a Saints theme today. First class. Whew. I did not think that I would ever say this, okay? And I'm appreciative that I'm going to do this in a week when Jimmy's on vacation because I don't want him to start throwing things at me, and I don't want Jordan to cut me off from back in the studio. But hear me out, okay? And this is not a prediction that the Saints are going to the Super Bowl or that, you know, they're definitely going to win the division and make the playoffs and all that stuff. But right now, today, I got to put Mickey Loomis in first class for what he's done from last year in the draft to this year. Let me make my case, Max. I'll let you poke holes in it.

you go back to the draft of 2025, the Saints were an absolute raging disaster as a franchise. Forget as a franchise. What'd you need to do? You needed to find a quarterback, okay? And preferably, you know, find a quarterback that was not going to cost you three first-round picks, that you wouldn't have to make this draft capital gutting trade to make one. Not only find a starting quarterback, he found one in the second round in Tyler Shuck. You asked him to upgrade the running back room. I'm not wild about some of these contracts, but you can't dispute that he has upgraded. Travis Etienne is an upgrade. Moving Alvin Kamara back into a complementary role is an upgrade. You've got some young players there. If any one of them can stay healthy, you've done that. You had to upgrade at wide receiver. They brought in five guys. They used their number one pick on a wide receiver. They brought in three guys, two of them via trade and one of them via the waiver wire. Then they drafted two wide receivers after their first-round pick. Plus, you added a veteran tight end and a rookie tight end that's got a lot of upside. You've upgraded there. Asked him to upgrade the offensive line. He brought in the best guard in the free agent class, best interior offensive lineman. Paid fair market value, but I didn't think he overpaid for him. He has strengthened that offensive line. You brought in a left tackle last year that more than held his own. So you've done that. On defense, you had to part ways with DeMario Davis over money, but you brought back Caden Ellis, who's been a player for you before. You kept Cam Jordan in the locker room for a reasonable price. I don't care if Cam Jordan gets another 10 sacks this year. Get him in at a price that you can afford. Having Cam Jordan in that locker room is worth its weight in gold. You had major problems on special teams last year, so you went out and you got a punter. He's even from New Orleans. He went to college in New Orleans. And with all this, you made no

0: He's even from New Orleans. He went to college in New Orleans. And with all this, you made no crazy trades where you just gave away draft choices. You didn't go with any crazy contracts where you put the team in a bad position with future salary caps the way you have in the past. The deferral of contracts, avoidable years, they didn't go away completely, but they're at a minimum. You find Chase Young, you get him in as, you know, a guy that you're taking a chance on. That worked out. I can't tell you that everything is fixed, but I can tell you that the difference between April of 2025 and July of 2026, I don't know how much more you could have realistically expected him to do. I'd like to have another corner, okay? Yeah, I'd like to have another pass rusher. I mean, yeah, I'd like to have another veteran offensive lineman that can swing between multiple positions. But in general, Max, the guy's done a really good job. And if you want to be credible, I think, this is just my opinion, if you're going to be critical of somebody when they do a lousy job, and for a while, Loomis had done a lousy job. Lord knows we talked about it. When he does a good job, and on paper, this is a really, really good job, you got to give him credit.
1: He restructured Kamara's contract, which was a mistake on his end, but you got to give him some credit for at least minimizing the damage.
0: I didn't like that when he did it. And listen, as painful as it would have been, I would have probably parted ways with Kamara for a younger back. But And that's painful because Kamara's name's going to be up in the Superdome, okay? It's going to be in the Saints Hall of Fame. He's a fantastic player, and everybody likes him. And he likes New Orleans. You know, he gave himself a lot of points for saying, I don't want to play anywhere else but New Orleans. But I wouldn't have done it. But, yes, he did come back and fix it to a certain extent.
1: You mentioned David Edwards. It was an obvious link the whole offseason, but signs him to a – I think a fair deal, you know, that you didn't overpay him.
0: I didn't think
1: like
0: he
1: that.
0: Overpaid. Yeah,
1: a couple years ago when they drafted Tyler Shuck, there was a concern that they were going to spend this draft capital to get back in the first round to go get Jackson Dart. If Jackson Dart was their guy, they didn't do that. They waited patiently and they got what looks to be their future quarterback. There are a lot of things you can look forward to. I will say we have to go back to kind of the beginning of this where his hand was forced on firing his head coach, where apparently he did not want to fire Dennis Allen, but ultimately the empty seats had finally, you know, put Gail Benson over the edge, and Miss Gail made a change. And then the extreme fortune that he got with the retirement of Derek Carr, which reset this entire franchise and put this all in motion.
0: That was kind of what ignited it, yeah.
1: He was not going to reset. Yep. He was not going to have, for the first time this year, he actually had money in free agency to deal with. That was never going to happen if Derek Carr kept trekking on. And that was their commitment, was to build around Derek Carr. So he got incredibly fortunate with the circumstances, but you do have to give him credit because he's taken advantage of those situations.
0: I can't be a hypocrite and say, well, the Derek Carr thing was a complete disaster that we knew about beforehand. We didn't know about that beforehand. Derek Carr was a durable starting quarterback in the league that was still young enough that he had a lot of tread left on the tires.
1: They paid him a lot, though.
0: They paid a ton for him, but starting quarterbacks like that usually don't come, at least at the time, didn't come on the free agent market. The numbers were hollow. His personality never meshed. But at the time, I thought, well, if you can get a starting quarterback at, well, he was 32, I think, when they signed him, you can get 5 or 6 years, okay. Let's see if he can do that without having to go. Listen, remember, that was, what, a year, maybe 2 years removed from when they had three first-round picks on the table for Deshaun Watson, and I wasn't in favor of that trade even before I knew about, you know, all the off-field stuff. I don't want to give three first-round picks. I mean, it's three impact guys over, you know, gosh, 15 years worth of rookie contracts. So, no, I wasn't. The Derek Carr thing, I understood it. It didn't work, okay? They would have belabored that point. You are absolutely right on that. They would have belabored that. They would have stuck with him. They would have tried to make that work as long as they could, and they would have been in a terrific financial bind to go along with it. So, yes, he caught a break. Let's give him a little credit. He's done some nice thing.

0: second class, good with a chance to be great. I'm watching, there's a lot of stuff to watch in this training camp, but I'm watching two players that I have high hopes for, whether it moves them into a position to contribute or it takes the incumbent and forces them to raise their game. One of them is Jeremiah Wright, the fourth round pick out of Auburn. He's a big road grading people mover. He's 6'5", he's 330 pounds. He was a 3-year guard at Auburn, the last 2 years on the right side. Cesar Ruiz has 2 years left on his deal. $9.5 million this year, $9.5 million next year. There's some cap relief there if he doesn't step up his game and Wright eventually moves past him in a starting lineup. It would be overly optimistic to hope that he did that in training camp. Ruiz is a veteran. But maybe he has a good camp and moves himself into a position to challenge for some playing time early in the season. And maybe he continues to progress. And by either the end of the season, you get him into the lineup, or maybe it's next year where you can afford to move on from Ruiz and put somebody on a rookie contract in there, a younger player, I'm hoping a better player. If, on the other hand, it inspires Ruiz, you know, a little competition never hurt nobody, to up his game and play the way he did two seasons ago, then so be it. It's the weak link on the offensive line right now. There's no question about that. If Ruiz gets better or Wright comes in, that's good with a chance to be a lot better. The other one is Tanner Brown, who is the free agent kicker out of Oklahoma State, but it's been since 2022 since he kicked for Oklahoma State. Charlie Smith made 12 out of 16 last year. If you don't, I'm sure most people are aware of his situation. You know, he's a rugby player, you know, foreign guy, hung around on the NFL's international program, finally got a chance last year. The good news, he made a 56-yarder against the Dolphins. He's got plenty of leg. He hit a pressure kick against Carolina, 47-yarder with 6 seconds to go in that win. On the other hand, he missed 4 makeable kicks. He was 12 of 16 last year, 75%. That's not going to work. Kickers today, there's too many good ones that anything inside of 50 yards, you need to be hitting better than 80%. And that's inside of 50 yards, and you need to be able to make a reasonable amount between 50 and 55. And if you're really good, you need to be able to make some between 55 and 65. Smith's got the leg. I don't know if he has the accuracy. Tanner Brown, in his last year at Oklahoma State, made 22 out of 23 field goals. All right, who cares? It's Oklahoma State. But in the UFL last year, playing for Louisville, he made 29 out of 32. And he made 2 60-plus yard field goals in a playoff game. Playoff game. I know it's a UFL playoff game, but it's still a playoff game. And those were worth 4 points, by the way, in that goofy league. A 60-yarder and a 63-yarder in the same game, in a playoff game. So there's pressure there. I mean, I realize we don't care about the UFL. At least I don't. Do you care about the UFL?
1: I did the first year, not anymore.
0: Yeah. But at least it's a pressure situation he made that. Let me see what he can do in camp. If he's the guy, you know, if he makes 29 out of 32 field goals for the Saints next year, then that would be a job well done with a, you know, handful of long ones. I got to get better than 75%. So if it encourages Smith to be better, or, you know, he got his feet on the ground first season and he's much better his second year, great. If Brown ends up being a guy that works for me too. I really don't care who kicks. They just need to make most of their kicks.
1: Yeah, it was a smaller sample size for Smith, so I'm a little higher on him than maybe you are. But, yeah, I think we saw enough potential there. He did miss some kicks, but he didn't play the whole season. So 75%, you could kind of steer that whichever way. I'll give you a couple other second class, if you'd like, with the Saints. We mentioned Oscar Delp a lot, so I think he's an obvious choice there. You know, we really like him out in the draft. I was hoping the Saints would look for a tight end like him, and maybe he can help Juwan Johnson take the pressure off him a little bit, who has had some production. I don't like some of the drops and things like that, but we talked about going to 2 tight end sets a lot more the NFL in the back end of last season, so you know, I think that's something, you know, he can open things up for this offense a little bit. And then I'll mention Martin Emerson Jr., who was signed. We talked about the lack of depth at corner And if he were to emerge as a player of relevance, that would fix this defense in my mind quite a bit. He's coming off an Achilles tear. He didn't play all of last year, and he had a rough 2024. But when he first came in the league, he had a good rookie season back in 2022, followed it up with a really good season. I happened to work with the Browns a little bit, you know, their fan base. I kind of know what they thought about him. And they thought he had a lot of promise. He had a bad season, wanted to get back at things last year, and then unfortunately injured himself before the season started. So coming off an Achilles, that's always a tough for, you know, a guy who relies on speed like he does. But I think if he were to somehow emerge, that would make this cornerback room look a lot better than what it looks like on paper right now.
0: I like that one. He's only 25, so coming back off of a serious injury like that is not out of the question for somebody that age. The other thing I like about him is he played pretty much every game the 3 years he was in Cleveland. He missed one game in three seasons. I don't know what the circumstances were behind that, but this, you know, what I'm saying is he is not injury prone. He had a injury that's serious that he can come back from. I like that one. I am in agreement with that. If they can find another corner, without having to make a trade, we were talking yesterday with Dello, you know, are they going to make a move in camp? Well, what if they didn't have to? How wonderful would that be? Emerson could fill that hole. No class. This. Tell me if this is a stretch or not, because I wanted, you know, to use a Saints theme today. This is not really a complaint about the fairness of the schedule as far as the teams that they're playing. It's more about how it's laid out. It's a very uneven schedule. It's a last place schedule, so you got that. But the Saints play their first two games on the road. Okay, bummer. Somebody's got to do it. Your name came up in the drawing. But then you play over the next 8 weeks only one road game. You're going to be favored in most of these things. Las Vegas at home, Atlanta at home, Minnesota at home, Cleveland at home, Carolina at home. You're going to be favored in all of those games. If Minnesota takes off behind Kyler Murray, maybe not that one. But I think right this second, they would be, it'd be a picket, maybe a 1 or 2 point Saints deal with Minnesota coming in. Maybe I'm wrong on that one. And then you play Pittsburgh in Paris during that time, and you go to the Giants. The Saints have to make their big splash in that run, because when you get out of that run, you play 4 out of 5 on the road. You're going to be an underdog in probably all 5 of them because the home game is Green Bay. You go to Chicago, you go to Cincinnati, you go to Carolina, you go to Tampa Bay. I think you're an underdog in all 5 of those games with Green Bay in the middle coming to the dome. And then you finish up with a 2 out of 3 at home. The way it sets up home and road, the way the opponent set up, this could be a real roller coaster season. You could lose the first two, you could win 5 out of 6, then you could lose 4 out of 5, and then you could win 2 out of 3 and squeak into the playoffs. For a team with a young quarterback, I would prefer a little bit more smoothness, if that's a word, to this schedule. Not quite the long home stands followed by the long road trips. It lends itself to the possibility of a lot of up and down. I'd rather not do that, but I don't think it's unfair. If I could configure this another way, I probably would.
1: Yeah, I noticed this when the schedule came out. You know, 4 road games in 5, 5 and 7 late in the season. Now, at least you don't get Chicago and Cincinnati in December. You don't get Baltimore and New York in December. But, yeah, it's not ideal. It kind of goes back to, like, sort of a debate you have in a lot of sports, but like I think about it in golf. Would you rather, you know, get out to the early lead and try to hold on, or would you rather try to chase? And in some sense, you've got a lot of road games at the back end of your schedule. Would you rather go out there and try to go, you know, hopefully 6-3 early and just hold on to the finish? Or would you rather do what the Saints did last year? It was obviously too little too late, but get off to a slow start and then have to just go guns a-blazing and hope you can just, you know, run off a big stretch and get in the playoffs late.
0: If I think I'm a playoff team, I'd rather be playing better late. You build some momentum going into the playoffs. But more than that, if you are better in November and December than you are in September and October, most of the time that means your coach is doing a good job, in my opinion. I don't want them to get worse as the season goes on. I think if they're coaching, if they're getting experience, especially a lot of these young players, you're getting experience, you should be getting better.
1: But to me, this is one of the things of why you might want to have the easier schedule early. So you get the momentum.
0: Build confidence.
1: Then hopefully you're getting better to where you can actually win some of those road games. Or maybe you wouldn't if it were early in the season.
0: Like I said, it may be a bit of a reach, but it's what made No Class this week. A nice, gentle No Class. 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
1: 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So you remember a couple of years ago, Max, we were doing a show. It was right around the draft time, and Jalen Carter had to go home from the combine because he'd been in that that drag racing thing or the speeding thing or whatever, and he'd had some other off the field things that had raised some red flags. And for a guy that was gonna go in a lot of those mock drafts right after the quarterbacks, he was going to be the top non-quarterback taken in that draft. In a lot of the mocks, some of this stuff knocked him down. And I remember somebody getting on the radio and saying, man, how can you do this? This hurts you so bad. All of this stuff right before the draft, it didn't end up hurting him all that much in the long run. And by the way, that guy that was on the radio saying all that was me. So all Jalen Carter, who was picked with the ninth pick, that's as far as he slid in the 2023 draft. Let's see. 3 years into his career, he's got a Super Bowl ring. He ended up going in the top 10 picks in the first round anyway. And now he's got the richest contract in NFL history for a defensive tackle. How much?
4: 4-year, $152 million extension, worth up to $160. $106 of it is guaranteed. That puts him well above the rest of the league. Almost $3 million ahead of Jeffrey Simmons. $10 million ahead of Dexter Lawrence, who's the fourth highest paid defender.

0: defensive tackle in the league. So he's making his money. Hopefully he doesn't spend it all on hot rods and nice cars. But if he can,
1: stay if he on the field,
0: not get suspended for spitting on people or anything like that, it's all going to work out. I mean, he's a great player. It's interesting. I was looking at PFF had him rated as the 58th interior defensive lineman last year. I don't remember him having that much of a down year last year. I guess the Eagles weren't as good. The defense kind of took a step back, but that was a little surprising to me. PFF, you take it for whatever that's worth, but they don't have him rated as highly, at least last season. The previous years, they did very highly of Jalen Carter.
1: It was some pretty serious stuff that he was involved with at Georgia with the drag racing, but it didn't end up knocking him down in the draft very far at all. And you would be hard-pressed to say he could have had 3 years any better coming out. There are times where he's unblockable. I mean, he is just such a dominant force. And maybe now we know why Vitavae has walked out of camp, but requested a trade.
0: Resets the market for sure.
1: So what's up with Tampa? They don't want to pay anybody. I mean, the Baker Mayfield thing is still hanging over their heads. This is that's where I put my money, though. I mean, you want a guy that is going to clog up the middle, and there's just not many like him that can do what he does. The closest comp I've got of a guy that's anywhere near his age is Jeffrey Simmons, who also had his problems off the field, but they're about the same size. Carter may be a little bit heavier than him by 10 pounds or so, but not much. And they're just impossible to block. So it all worked out for him. Not maybe the way you should have gone about doing it, but it certainly worked out well for him. 100 and how much?
0: 152 up to 160. A lot of money.
1: Okay. Worked out okay for Jalen Carter. We're going to take a break. We'll talk more Saints when we come back. We are at Mike Anderson's, where here on Tuesdays it is half off draft beer and raw oysters starting at 5 o'clock and going until 9. 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
1: We return here at Mike Anderson Seafood, Wesley at Nicholson. We welcome into the show now Ken Trahan, who is with Crescent City Sports, owner of CrescentCitySports.com, and also the general manager of the Saints Hall of Fame. Kenny, good afternoon. How are you? Thanks for spending a few minutes with us today.
4: Hey, it's good to be with you, John. Thank you.
1: All right. Just take me back to a year ago. And, you know, this day is the Saints report. I remember visiting with you last year. And it's like, boy, there's a lot of questions. This year, it feels like there's a lot fewer questions, a lot more optimism. And just this has been a solid building year for the Saints. So what's realistic to hope for as they open camp tomorrow?
4: A winning record. I think this is a team clearly set up to win 9 games, and that would be a winning record. Could it be less? Sure. Could it be more? Absolutely. I think the schedule sets up pretty well for them. Now, it's always predictable based on the previous year. That said, I don't think there's anybody that scares you, per se. The two games to start with Detroit and Baltimore, those are tough games on the road against good teams. Unbeatable teams? I wouldn't say that by any stretch. If the Saints come out of that 1-1, I think they're in great shape, and they might be on their way. The answers have been provided in a lot of areas, not every area. They're better because they've done a very good job in managing personnel, managing the cap, and managing to draft well. Last year's draft ranked number one in the NFL by NFL executives. So if they've had another good draft, well, they're well on their way. I think we all thought, Charlie, that this was a 3-year process when Kellen Moore took over. It's quite possible this could be a repeat of what happened with Dan Campbell in Detroit, and maybe you see a winning record in year two when Detroit went 9-8 and then followed up the following year by earning the number one seed in the NFC. And I'm not saying the Saints are going to do that, but I think it's a similar path that they've taken. Others have pointed to the Patriots and said, look at what they did last year, coming off of 4 wins and ended up in the Super Bowl, and that's because they had a very light schedule and they took advantage of it. So goes without saying that they were really good and it worked out extremely well for them. So in any case, no, I think they're much improved, and I think they're in a situation where they're it's going to show. I mean, Vegas has them at 7.5. I'm not a betting person. If I'm a betting guy, I'm taking the over.
1: Ken, what is available to Kellen Moore offensively, schematically or personnel-wise, that wasn't available to him a year ago? What will this look like now that he is not breaking in a completely raw quarterback and you've got a lot more pieces than you had a year ago? What do you think he wants to look like stylistically?
4: Oh, I think balance. They want to run the ball. You know, they really didn't do that effectively last year until the end of the season with Estime. We had a couple of pretty good games. But that's not even about the running backs, although the running back position is clearly better. It's about the offensive line. And they weren't good. You add Eric McCoy coming back, who's your captain and certainly your best player when healthy. You add David Edwards, who's a really good football player and a natural leader. And you got your second-year tackle and your third-year tackle, and all of a sudden, you go from looking the part of a below-average offense and maybe an above-average offensive line. That changes everything in your approach. With A-Chain coming in, you have an opportunity to run the football more. He's a clear lead running back. And you please people by bringing back Kamara, and you still have others that are solid players in the league. They're going to cut a player or two at running back that can play in the league, which is something you could never have said last year. And then wide receiver, of course. You're talking about a massive upgrade when you're adding the people that you've added. Jalen Polk, who was hurt last year, whom they really like. And then, of course, they drafted Jordan Tyson, whom, if he's healthy, can be a number one guy. And even, you know, Lance in the fourth round, who was a record setter at his level. And Barrion Brown, who certainly could be, at the very least, a return man. So, and then you added Oscar Delp, a tight end, who's a really good player from Georgia. And you added Noah Fant in free agency. They've suddenly surrounded what they think is a franchise quarterback with a pretty good supporting cast.
1: On the other side, the loss of DeMario Davis can't be understated, but they made some moves on that side of the ball. Where on defense lie your biggest sources of optimism and your biggest areas of concern?
4: Well, I think the biggest area of concern is cornerback. I think it's a thin position. They've added one veteran to go along with Kool-Aid McKinstry and Quincy Riley, and obviously those guys are still young players in the league. I don't think they have a number one guy per se. Does that mean they're going to play more zone? It's possible, but it's undervalued that they get both of their safeties back healthy, and Julian Blackman and Justin Reed. Blackman was very important to what they wanted to do last year. They got hurt, by the way, so it changed everything. Up front, they didn't have Vernon Broughton last year, draft pick from Texas. He got hurt in the first game, so you rule that out. They went out and drafted Kristen Miller, another guy you guys would be familiar with from the SEC, from Georgia, who's a run stuffer. And that's what they really wanted on the inside. They still have Godshaw, of course, from LSU, and they got Brzee, who's a former number one pick. And on the outside, Chase Young, if healthy, he looked like one of the best defensive ends in the league last year. Once he started playing after missing 5 weeks. So they feel pretty good about that. DeMario is a great player, and he's an even better person. Just approximating the loss, I think you have to consider the leadership element as much as the playing element, because he's 37 years old this year. So I think they signed Caden Ellis for a reason, because he's not only a good football player, but he's smart, and he's going to call signals for them. And I think that mitigates the loss of Davis to a concern for some, and others don't have that concern. I think it definitely is a helpful move by them to have done so. And they like Stutzman. He's a second-year player. The guy's a tackler. He's a hitter. Pete Werner's still there, so I don't think this is a lights-out defense by any stretch of the imagination. I think the offense may have taken three steps forward. The defense may have kind of remained somewhat in place, right? So there's that. I mean, I think maybe the other part we haven't talked about is kicking game, because they have not replaced Thomas Morstead since he left here. It's going on 5 years, but they did now. They got Ryan Wright from the Vikings, the former Tulane punter. He's really good. And then the kicking game, it's still a question mark, because Charlie Smith has to prove himself. And that's something you can't take for granted. When you have a chance to score points in the NFL, you got to score. That means you got to be 83 to 86% conversion. You have to make your field goals indoors inside of 40 yards. And you got to be 50% outside of 50. So they haven't had that guy since they let Will Lutz get away in a bad move. So I think that's the other issue to look at.
1: As far as special teams, do you think that Tanner Brown, we talked a little bit about him earlier in the show, mm-hmm. who had a really good year, UFL, but a really good year in the UFL, has a legitimate chance to win his kicking job? And do you think that Barrion Brown, who was drafted, I think with the idea that he would be a primary return guy, has a chance to win a roster spot via special teams?
4: Yeah, I think Brown and Chandler, whom they acquired in the offseason, are return guys that they're absolutely counting on. And I think with Brown, in Brown's case, I think there's at least a 50% shot he makes it in that regard. Being a rookie, there's also a chance of practice squad. So that is also a concern or an interest of him in terms of whether he makes it or not. And I think one way or the other, they'll try to keep him. Then, of course, with Tanner Brown, do they give him a chance? Yeah, I think they give him a look. They like Smith because he's got a very strong leg. He's under control. He's inexpensive. But as I said before, you have to count on kickers to give you these kicks. They had the guy groupie for a couple of years. They made a bad decision to keep him over Lutz, and they paid for it. There's at least one game they lost last year because of that. And you can make the argument that there was a second game that was a winnable game where he did not come through for them. So you can't take it for granted. I mean, the NFL, you know this, Charlie. When you're talking about the league, you're talking about a hair-thin margin from the team that might be 20th in the league to the first-place team. I mean, yeah. These teams are decided by 10 points or less. Very few games are double-digit wins in the NFL. There's a dispersal of talent that exists, and as a result, teams are fairly evenly matched. There's just not much difference between the 15th to 20th team and the number one team, and certainly very little difference between the 15th team and the 32nd team. So, yeah, you've got to have a kicking game that's solid that you can count on. You have to.
1: Ken, going into camp, what are the position battles that most intrigue you, either from position battles that may determine a starter versus a backup or position battles that may determine somebody making the team or somebody not making the team?
4: I think they're all on offense. I mean, for me, I think the competition on offense is immense. I mean, when you're talking about the running back room, Chandler's an NFL player. Estime proved he can play in the league last year. Kendre Miller's always hurt, but he's got talent. You got Calvin Kamara. You got, of course, Achan, who's now coming in as your number one guy. You've got a plethora of running backs, six of them, and only four probably make it. Then you've got wide receiver, which is another intriguing spot because you bring in, as I mentioned, Jalen Polk is back. He was hurt last year. For that matter, you could say the same thing about Trey Palmer to a lesser degree, and you add three guys in the draft, and we mentioned previously, and you have Chris Olave, and you have Devon Bailey coming back. That's a lot of dudes. I didn't even mention two that were on the roster last year, Austin and Tipton. And, you know, look, you're only going to keep five or six. That's like eight or nine guys. So to me, those are probably the most interesting. And the other for me would be the backup quarterback position. You know, they went out and signed Zach Wilson. Now, he's a former number one draft pick and a very high one at that, who has not been the guy they thought he would be. He's been disappointing. Wouldn't call him a total bust. He's not been in great situations and with good franchises, but he's skilled enough to play in the league. We know that, and we know Rattler played effectively when he had the opportunity. It's just not what Chuck brings to the table. So I think that's a very intriguing position, too, to watch, because obviously you're one play away from being the man.
1: Ken, does Rattler have trade value? Because to me, if you're looking for a backup quarterback to Shuck, you want a couple of criteria. You'd like somebody who started in the league at least a little bit. You'd like somebody that knows your system, and you'd like somebody that's cheap. Rattler's all of those things, but is there some trade value there that maybe makes this team better in a hurry?
4: You would think there is, and I think the play here is simple. See what happens in training camp. See what happens in the preseason. Somebody goes down, right? And when somebody goes down, inevitably it happens. Teams start calling. It hasn't happened to this point, or they would have made a move feeling like they had a guy, Wilson, that could certainly step in and be that guy. And I think that's probably a wise thing to surmise based upon his experience in the league and what his ability is. So I don't think they've had that kind of offer yet, but could they have it? Yeah, I think so. I think it all depends on what happens with other teams and training camps and when they see what they have, what they don't have, because Spencer Rattler can play in the league. He's proven that. The guy's a solid player. He didn't lose the job by playing badly. He lost the job because they weren't winning against pretty good competition, and they drafted a guy clearly to be their guy at some point. A lot of people say, well, why didn't they play Shuck earlier? Yeah, that's an argument you can make, but I think the answer is simple. He was a rookie, one. Two, the competition earlier in the season was much more stringent and difficult. So when he did play, he played against teams that they could compete with, and he played well, if not very well. And you could see the obvious. It's no disrespect to Rattler at all, but Rattler doesn't make those throws. The thing that you look at, to me, more than anything else was yards after the catch. And what Olave and Juwan Johnson did with Chuck at quarterback was markedly different. It was dramatically different. And that's because of timing, of putting the ball in the right place, and allowing a guy to make a catch and make yards after the catch. And that's a very significant stat in the National Football League at any level for that matter. So that was big. And then Chuck, obviously, all the things you're looking for, intangible. He's tall. He can move. He can extend plays. He can go make you yards running the football. He's accurate. He's got a good arm. But the most important thing is he's got natural leadership abilities. And I mean natural. And his teammates love the heck out of him. I mean, what he did in San Diego is a perfect example, flying teammates there to work out with him in the offseason and having Drew Brees come in and spend time with him too. So that doesn't happen a lot. You see guys work together in the offseason, but not flying that far away and flying a bunch of them there and paying their way and doing what he did. He has earned immeasurable respect from his teammates. And that respect isn't just because he's a team guy and a nice guy and he flies them somewhere. It's because they know they have something. He can play.
1: 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Thanks so much for spending a few minutes with us today. Looking forward to the start of training camp and the start of the season, of course. 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
1: A couple of stories here to keep your eye on here in the next, well, at least one of them. Less than 24 hours. The SEC and the Big Ten have gotten, according to Ross Dellinger, the language on the College Sports Act, the Protect College Sports Act. They have a deadline of 9 o'clock tomorrow morning to deliver their position. Now, we don't have all of the details in this stuff. Some of the language is still being adjusted, but they got to know something by 9 o'clock tomorrow, because if they don't get this thing done by next week, it's pretty much going to go on a shelf for a while as Congress takes a break and then everybody's running for re-election. So keep an eye on this in the next 24 hours. The leagues have got until 9 o'clock tomorrow morning to make a call. Baker Mayfield, ESPN is reporting, has reported to training camp, does not have a new deal. And so per what he had said prior to that, is that if he did not have a new deal in hand before the before training camp started, he would play out the final year of his contract and become an unrestricted free agent. I'm interested in this way more from a Saints perspective than I am from a Baker Mayfield perspective, because when you're going into camp and two of your best players are disgruntled, Vita Vey saying he would like a trade. In fact, I didn't realize this, read this during the break. He was a hold-in in minicamp. I didn't remember that. He's been complaining about his contract for a while, so he was a hold-in.

0: because he didn't want to get fined, but he hadn't been happy for a hot minute either. So just kind of wondering what's going on down in Tampa for Todd Bowles. They were in really good shape through the first half of last season. Bucky Irving had a good start to the season. Emeka Buka had a good start to the season. And then the last half of the season, they went 2-7, and everything kind of collapsed. It's got Todd Bowles on a little bit of a warm seat. Mike Evans is gone. Hey, listen, well, since I can continue my Saints, harmony today, my Kool-Aid drinking, my sunshine pumping today, because, again, once the season starts, things can tend to go wrong. But for the moment, I see a little turmoil in at least one of the teams that they got to play in the division, so I'm going to be happy about that too. The America's 250 menu here at Mike Anderson's through the end of the month, red beans and right and coconut shrimp, part of your appetizers. Entrees including the crab seven ways and the lighthouse trout. Berry Chantilly Cheesecake, your dessert menu. And, again, through the end of the month, if you buy $100 in gift certificates, you get a $20 gift certificate to go with that and a free appetizer coupon here at Mike Anderson's, where tonight and every Tuesday night, it's half off draft beer and raw oysters from 5 until 9. Tomorrow, we'll be at Roca Pizzeria on Government Street at Mid-City. Randy McKay will be breaking down the Saints tomorrow, as well as Wes Reynolds and Scott Rabelais. For Max Gotro, Jordan Kitchens, I'm Charles Haniger. Thank you and good afternoon. Stay tuned for Hunt Palmer, 104.5 ESPN Baton Rouge.
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9: Hunt Palmer coming to you from the Raising Cane studio downtown in the capital city on this Tuesday. 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Every work week's off to a good start. Got Jordan Kitchens, Cassie Spazzali back there on the ones and twos, and we're fired up. You are here with Sharif Ishak in 15 minutes from Saints camp. Black and Gold reported today. Sharif is there. He'll talk to us coming up again in 15 minutes. Glenn West talking Tigers in 30 minutes. Got a great story about a Saint from this past weekend. Also got an interesting story from The Athletic on college football program valuations and the NFL's top 50 offseason moves. Where do the Saints maneuvers rank them on that list? As the offseason's over, y'all, Saints are here and they are working out. We'll talk about it in just a few minutes. But right now, we start with probably the story of the day. It's our opening drive.
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9: So, the story of the day today is probably coming from Capitol Hill. And I know that to a lot of you, that's not the most interesting place to start. For me, it's not the most interesting place to start, but I do understand that interest and importance are not the same thing. I am no longer interested if a five-star makes an official visit. I'm not that interested when a high school junior makes a commitment. I understand the importance of a recruiting class, but I'm not interested until it's over. Tell me when it's over. Show me the recruiting class. Show me the portal class. Then I'll judge it. I'm not here for all the twists and turns and the cryptic tweets and the four different announcement dates and the 15 official visits. I'm not here for all of it. I don't care. I used to care. I don't care. But I do care about the end result. And that is how I feel about the Protect College Sports Act. I understand that what they are attempting to do here, Senators Cruz and Cantwell, conference commissioners, university presidents, politicians, what they're trying to do is very important. And setting some rules and parameters in collegiate athletics is very important. And when they finish this thing and they can introduce it and pass it as law and I can look at it, I'll go, okay, now I know the rules and that's good. I appreciate that. That's a big, big deal. Transformative. Not only for me professionally, because I cover what they're doing, but also in terms of passion. I care what goes on in collegiate athletics. I love college sports. But I just, the minutia of the back and forth, not my favorite thing. I'm just going to be honest with you. But I'm not going to sweep it under the rug. It's a big deal. Now, I also didn't go to law school. I'm not a politician nor a conference commissioner. And as I would imagine in the case with many of you, not all, I'm not going to paint with that broad a brush, but a lot of this stuff is complicated. And sometimes it's difficult for me to wrap my head around. So I don't pretend to speak with authority on this matter. And today was going to be a very difficult day to get anyone to come on to talk about it based on the time of day and when these announcements came down. This new revision to the Protect College Sports Act was released within the last couple of hours. So the people in my world that cover this are reading it and reporting on it. So they're not going to come chat with me in the middle of the day at this point. There just hasn't been enough time since it came out. But to me,

wrote it to Greg Sankey and Tony Petitto and the other conference commissioners, and the conferences took it in and then gave their rebuttal and said, here's how you need to change this. And so now the senators went back to the drawing board and they changed some things. So that's where we were today as it was re-released. And the authors of this bill have told the conferences, you have until 9 a.m. tomorrow to give us your stance on what we've now done. So this has to be done quickly. And Tony Petitti spoke in Chicago at Big Ten Media Days today. He said he'd been on the phone with Greg Sankey four or five times this morning. He gave his 30-minute speech and answered questions at Big Ten Media Day. And now I'm confident he's probably in Chicago or on a private plane back to Indianapolis or wherever dealing with this. So here's what Brandon Marcello put in his Twitter feed and kind of my thoughts on it. Said, this is wins for the Big Ten and the SEC in the revised bill. Institutional NIL is exempted from valid business purpose / market value testing. That tells me that you can't test every one of our NIL deals. We're going to pay the players what we want to pay the players, what third-party NIL is willing to pay the players. However, there is a cap on this NIL. So what I believe the conferences are saying is, okay, if you want to tell us where a cap is on NIL, that's fine, but don't tell me I can't give the quarterback $5 million because that's not market value. I'll stay in the cap, but I'm going to pay what we have available and what our NIL partners are willing to pay. So you're not going to test that. Okay. Super League prohibitions expanded to all the power conferences. Private equity loophole language is closed. It sounds like to me, based on hearing Greg Sankey and Tony Petitto talk the last 2 weeks, they're not wild about getting in the private equity game right away. And there are teams that are looking to do that. Utah has already jumped in that water, and like that's out there. And that's going to be a hot topic. Private equity is a buzzword. And I'm not going to go too deep into those weeds, but Brandon Marcello says that's a win for the Big Ten and the SEC. Scheduling freedom for those who don't pool media rights. The media rights thing is a massive piece to this entire equation, right? Because right now, the Big Ten and the SEC have such an enormous share of the media money in collegiate athletics. And without their cooperation, everybody else is in trouble trying to keep up. The ACC knows that. It's dead in the water. The Big 12 just doesn't have the brand recognition. The Pac-12 died and is trying to come back to life with smaller schools. Understood, but the Big Ten and the SEC are counted a win there for Brandon Marcello. Now, compromises is what Brandon writes. Retention cap, which is what the Big Ten and the SEC asked for, they need additional funds to keep players on their roster. You talk about player acquisition going into the portal, going into the high school ranks. Well, you also have to keep your players. So they wanted to put a pool together of $25 million to keep players on campus from the team that just finished playing. And so what happened it's a compromise, it was cut down to 20 in the new bill with an additional $5 million in women's NIL credit there. So still the $25 million, but they worked it around a different way. And then media pooling. The bill clearly states participation is voluntary and blocks lawsuits against those who don't participate. Compromise. Now, the losses for the Big Ten and the SEC, and this is interesting, because we always talk about how, oh, the Big Ten and the SEC are going to get their way. Big Ten and the SEC are going to get their way. But I don't think they're going to be able to run up to Capitol Hill and just run roughshod over everybody. So these are what Brandon would consider losses. Now, I'm not going to pretend to be an expert on this stuff. Trust me. Sovereign immunity. New litigation exposure is still possible for public universities. No direct language strengthening. I didn't have time to read up on a lot of that, but obviously it comes within... It's a litigation piece. And then preemption not broadened. The SEC asked for scope and also to cover recruiting, tampering, and non-NIL competition. It doesn't appear that's addressed. So it didn't mean that they pulled it away, just didn't go back and fix things the way that the SEC may have wanted it. Third-party NIL market standards. Who sets and administers the market standards for third-party NIL? Doesn't appear that's addressed. That's the piece that's always been the most confusing to me personally. Because we determined initially when we freed the Wild Wild West that the market value is just what you're willing to be paid.
So if you get 4

0: $4 million for one Instagram post, like, that's it. And if you go in and say there's a cap on what each individual deal is worth, it just, to me, feels like that's difficult to uphold in a court of law. However, we do know that now, because 3 weeks ago, they published the findings from the initial year of the clearinghouse that was looking at each deal over $600, and there were significant deals, a significant number of deals that were nixed at that spot. So, again, a lot of this stuff is not interesting to the average fan. The average fan just wants to see the scoreboard. The average fan just wants to see the roster. The average fan doesn't care about Republicans, Democrats, ADs, and television executives bickering on Capitol Hill. Not everybody is disinterested, but the average fan is not interested. But ultimately, you've got to learn what the rules are if you want to follow the sport and how it works, especially for those of us that follow this stuff 365 days a year and not just for the 3 hours they're in there crashing helmets in Tiger Stadium. So it sounds like there are some wins for the Big Ten and the SEC when they asked for. There are some losses there, and there are some compromises. That's what you would expect in politics. I follow exactly 0% of the bills that are introduced and passed as law. None. 0%. I pay attention to politics like 2 weeks out of every 4 years when they're about to elect a president. It's about the only time I will flip on one of those news networks. It's not interesting to me. And this falls very much in that purview. However, it's important. And so today is a big day, and tomorrow will be a big day when we understand what the Big Ten and the SEC have stated as to their position on the Protect College Sports Act. Because there are a lot of parties that are involved here, and it's hard to please them all, but two that need to be on board for this to work are the Big Ten and the SEC. And as Brandon Marcello writes, like, I think they're on board with a lot of this stuff, but not necessarily everything. And I do know this for sure when it comes to the Big Ten. Tony Petitti gave his speech, as I talked about today, in Chicago, and he spoke to the importance of today and how transformative today could be and how seriously he was taking today, having been on the phone with Greg Sankey on five different occasions in the morning hours and awaiting the verbiage from the Protect College Sports Act today, which he got shortly after coming off the podium. So it's a big, big day. I don't have sweeping reactions to this because none of it's official. These are just negotiations. These are just suggestions. These are just revisions to a draft of a bill that has not been taken to the Hill yet. So we'll see. That's a look at the Protect College Sports Act. What do you say we shift off of that and talk about Saints football? We'll do it next.
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0: by Immense Networks Cloud IT Management. They're online at immense.net. That's immense.net. Saints reporting to camp today. We'll hear from Mickey Loomis and Kellen Moore a little bit later on this afternoon. Sharif Ishak will be there on behalf of WDSU. In fact, he might be on the way based on the visuals I'm looking at right now. He joins us in the Jim's Firearms Hotline. Sharif, how are you?
1: I always wonder if I should have my camera on or off.
0: I don't care. I don't even think you're on. You're probably not even going to show up on this YouTube stream. I think they're just going to keep your picture up. We just want to hear you better. How's that sound?
1: All right, whatever you want to do. This is your show.
0: Yeah. All right. Is there any pressing issue beyond Chris Olave that you've got to ask about today?
1: It has to be Jordan Tyson's health, of course, because his toughest practice was his first practice at rookie minicamp, and now you're wondering, is, you know, all the ramping up and holding him back going to be good enough for him to practice tomorrow, or if not tomorrow, Thursday or Friday before they have their first day off? You hope it's tomorrow after the way they held him back and ramped him up. So I'd say that's probably those are the two biggest questions. They're top two receivers, of course. And, you know, Chris Olave camp, there's no doubt he's going to show up to camp, but it's, you know, when is that deal going to get done? What is it going to look like? Is it going to be with the top receiver in the NFL type of right below it? So, those are the two pressing questions, of course. I mean, and if they come back with a bill of health to start training camp, I am going to be about as surprised as everyone around the country.
0: Did the Saints wait too long to sign Chris Olave to an extension? It just seems like the market has inflated and they're going to end up paying more than they probably would have at another time.
1: Yeah. Oh, there's no doubt. I mean, like, you're talking about, like, right now, him maybe getting $32 million. Between 30 and 32 million. I mean, if they did it last year during, you know, the middle of the season, you probably can argue. But now you're talking $4 to $5 million more a year.
0: Yeah, that seems like a bit of an error, but we'll see how that all eventually shakes out in the end. What's your gut tell you on Jordan Tyson and what his first couple of weeks are going to look like?
1: Oh, man. I truly hope that Jordan's out there practicing 100%. He's running the routes, showing off his speed, cutting. That's what I want to see. That's what I'm hoping for. And I think, like, if you give him 6 weeks since their last mini camp to get better and get into better shape and then heal that hamstring a little bit more, he should be ready to go. If I hear the word pup today, I'm gonna be a little worried, but, like, that doesn't mean anything because you can come off the pup list day two or day three. But if they are really worried about him being 100% healthy for the start of the season, that's cool. But I need to see him go 100% during training camp in order to have that chemistry and get those reps in with the rest of the team. Because, you know, just having him healthy to start the year doesn't make a lot of sense. You want to make sure that he knocks off the rust with his teammates and he's ready to go and be in the formations and have his routes in.
0: What's your biggest concern on defense?
1: Oof, man, I would say the spot that I think they have a lot of talent, but I'm worried about of an injury would be like cornerbacks outside the Quincy and Kool-Aid. They improved throughout the last.

0: about the end of last season, but I'm worried if an injury happens or if they kind of slip back a little bit in their ability to continue growing, I'm gonna start worrying a little bit in that area, because there's not really much depth outside of those two guys. Martin Emerson, who they signed from the Browns, is, you know, coming off an injury, but after that, it's like, man, who else do they, you know, have that you can really rely on that's got a lot of experience in the NFL who can contribute right away? But I think those two guys are stars. I'm just, my gut tells me those two guys are going to continue growing and become stars, but you've got to hope and pray that there's no injuries happen to either Quincy or Kool-Aid because of, you know, the type of domino effect that can have that defense if they don't play.
1: They've got a lot of dudes at defensive end. Obviously, Granderson and Young come back as a starter, and you brought Cam Jordan back in. But then you went and added two more right around draft time as well. So what does that rotation look like on the edges? What do you expect to see early on in camp from those guys? I would imagine not too much action from Cam Jordan.
0: No, Cam, he loves to be at practice. He wants to be in the rotation, wants to get his reps. And he's probably going to get his reps, but you do have to go through the other guys and see how many you're going to keep. I mean, you traded for a guy during the draft who was a former, you know, top 10 pick. So you want to see what he has. And you got your Granderson, the Chase Young. But I expect to give you a nice mix of those guys. I mean, there's nothing wrong with letting your young veterans getting a lot of reps, but you also want to see some of the new faces in there as well. You want to see how well they do. I'm anxious to see two guys, I should say, that are kind of coming off injuries is Vernon Broughton and Christian Miller.
1: Yeah.
0: You drafted Miller very high. And I'm sure you saw the news this morning, the great thing he did at a store and brought somebody's groceries because they let him just jump in front because he had one item. He seems like to be a very great dude off the field. And whenever he got drafted, before he got drafted, he said, the team that drafts me is going to, you know, get a workhorse, pretty much saying you're going to get a dog, someone who's going to be awesome. So I want to see if he lives up to it. I think that he can truly plug that hole in the middle of the defense and contribute in a major way if he's 100% healthy. I thought, you know, he did a good job at Georgia. There's just like his teammate Oscar Delp, the untapped potential when it comes to Christian Miller. So I'm going to keep a close eye on those two defensive tackles. I want to see how much they can bring to the team.
1: Yeah, those were the two next guys on my list to ask about was Broughton and Miller. Obviously, Broughton missed all of last year, and Miller's brand new to the fold. But Devon Godshaw is the guy right there up front that's the veteran that they're trying to kind of take his job, I would imagine. Like, how do you think that plays out?
0: Yeah, that's going to be a good competition. I mean, my gut tells me that, you know, that's going to be one of the good competitions there. Godshaw versus the young guys, how many of those guys they can actually keep. You know, it's good to have a lot of depth on that, you know, defensive tackle position. You got to have five people on that can plug the hole when you run defense. I mean, it was like the middle of the pack. You want to be a little bit better this year than middle of the pack. I mean, I think it starts up front for their defense. If they can get, you know, some good, you know, run stops at backfield, it's going to have to start up the middle. And I know they have Chase and Cam and Carl and some of the young talent that can maybe get it done on the edge, but I still think they have to find a way to be disruptive up in the run game.
1: This is probably a better question for somebody on the team as opposed to somebody that covers the team, but I'm just curious your thoughts. I sat across from Jeremy Hill when we launched our show initially, and I said, you played on some bad teams. You played on some good teams in the NFL. When you're on the bad teams and y'all reported a training camp, did you think y'all were going to go win the Super Bowl? He's like, yes, we thought we were going to win the Super Bowl every August. Like, that's just the way the NFL guys think, even though most fans don't. And I don't think a lot of Saints fans think the Saints are about to go win the Super Bowl. But I'm curious if you feel like this camp will feel different than last year's camp, being at the Saints finished the way that they did and they made some moves in the offseason.
0: No, 100%. I mean, the feel around camp is going to be 100% different. You got your starting quarterback. You got, you know, those young players you drafted last year showed some, you know, optimism and showed some positive growth. And then you go out and sign players this offseason and that are, you know, good players. You draft again, which you hope is, you know, good young players that Tyler Shuck can get the ball to. Yeah, I mean, it's the feel is different. I think this is the point in time where Kellen Moore introduces even more to the NFL of who he is as a head coach. He brings more things into the fold, and I think that was phase one last year. Now they're in phase two of the Kellen Moore era. I think that feel is going to be way different than it was to start camp and start the season. They pick up where they left off, where they finished. finishes the season into the offseason.

0: season into now. So I think that, yeah, it feels different. It truly, like when I was out there last year, it was like, what is this? Well, how bad is this team going to be? This year, it's how good are they going to be? There's a chance they can be really good.
1: We certainly hope so. They'll be talking to Mickey Loomis and Kellen Moore a little bit later on this afternoon. You can catch it all at WDSU. Sharif, we'll talk next week. Thanks, man.
0: All right, I'll see you next Tuesday.
1: Sharif Aishak, WDSU in New Orleans, headed to Saints camp to hear from Kellen Moore and Mickey Loomis. Let me remind you about Marucci. Always a great time to go take a tour over at Marucci. You can learn about how they became the official bat of Major League Baseball. The official bat of Major League Baseball from right here at Baton Rouge. And you can learn that story. You can also see where they make 1,200 of those bats every single day. See the process by which that wood is molded and it's stained and it's shipped off to the best players in the world. Great story. Great product. Gem here in Baton Rouge. And they've also got the Hitter's House, where you can become a member if you've got a youth baseball, youth softball player in your house that wants to continue to work year-round, no matter if it's hot, cold, gets dark early, rains every afternoon. There's some elements out there in South Louisiana. Not at the Hitter's House in Marucci. You can check in at any time if you're a member and get those swings in, work on your pitching. It's an awesome facility, an awesome story, just an awesome gem here in Baton Rouge. It is Marucci. Check them out online at MarucciSports.com. I mention that Jeremy Hill nugget all the time because it was fascinating to me. Because, like, I don't, trust me, I do not mean to compare myself to a professional athlete. That's ridiculous, and I'm fully aware of that. But I also, like, all I have is what I have to draw on. And like teams, I knew for a fact when I suited up the first day of high school basketball practice that our team had a ceiling of being like the second or third best team in the district that had no prayer to get to like a state quarterfinal state. It was a literal impossibility for us to be that good. I just knew that. But it was still, you practice, you go play in the games, you have a blast. And like, I realize that's not professional football in any, but I knew we weren't that good. Like, I know that. And I didn't know if professional athletes knew that either, because fans do. Like, I know, I remember the Cubs in 2012 and 13 when they gutted the entire organization to try to rebuild the whole thing. Like, they took the guys out there that were, I never heard of. Like, they're not going to be good. Do they think they're good? And Jeremy sat here and said, like, yeah, we always thought we were going to win the Super Bowl. So like, yeah, we think the Saints look different this year than they did last year, but does it feel different there to them? I think that's an interesting thing. And again, it's not a question Sharif's going to be able to answer because he's not on the team. But it's probably a better question for somebody on the team, and maybe that gets asked of those guys over the next couple of weeks. But it probably feels a little bit different for New Orleans this year, being that there's an entrenched quarterback, a second-year coach, some guys who are young that have got some skins on the wall that are looking to get better. And then, of course, you've got some guys that aren't there anymore, namely DeMario Davis. So I think it should feel different there at Saints camp. But Mickey Loomis and Kellen Moore will talk about that later on, and we'll play that sound tomorrow. Matt will have probably some of that on AFR later today. Step aside, Glenn West next.
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0: Thursday show is brought to you by Immense Networks Cloud IT Management. We just talked Saints with Sharif Ishak. Let's talk Tigers. Glenn West, senior writer over there with the Bengal Tiger, part of the On3 team, joins us on the Jim's Firearms Hotline. Glenn, how are you?
1: Doing great. Hon. How about yourself?
0: All right. How was that drive back from Tampa?
1: It was good. Got a couple of podcast listens in on the rewatchables and was able to kill some time with that. So we did a good job, though. It was all right. 9.5 hours there, 9.5 hours back. Got to go where the players and the coaches are. So that made it a good trip.
0: Well, they were there, and you got a time to spend with all four of those in attendance. Let's talk players first. Trades Green was there. I know you had a chance to sit down with him for a little bit. Like, what'd you gather from Trades as he enters what's very likely his last college football season?
1: Yeah, I think just that he's ready to assume the mantle as the go-to guy in this offense. I think we've heard about it since the spring when we first talked to him, but it sounds like it's even been ramped up, several pegs more since as they've gone across the summer here. He talked a lot about Sam Levitt and the growing connection that he has with him. Talked about how they're throwing four times a week, they're talking every day on the phone, doing all the things that you hope a quarterback and his top receiving option would be doing going into the fall. So very excited for Trades. I think he had a really nice showing at Media Days too. He was a lot more, people maybe don't catch every interview, but I thought he said a lot more in that, 3 hour, 4 hour run through Media Days and maybe he said combined throughout the first couple seasons that we got a chance to talk to him. So seems to be doing really well with that. And I think he's in for a really big year.
0: TJ Dougherty was there, first year Tiger, seemed comfortable and obviously is learning a new defense, but he's got Whit Weeks standing right there next to him and it appears those guys have become good buddies. What did you take away from chatting with TJ Dougherty?
1: Yeah, I think he's somebody that, is just a player that Lane Kiffin trusts above all else. And I think that's a big reason why you saw him bring Dougherty to Media Days. I think he's a 2-year starter in the SEC, very reliable. He's been durable the last two seasons. He's played in every game, started every game. So I think he's just going to be a really reliable piece in the middle of that defense. And when you're, bringing Whit Weeks back into the fold as well, having somebody that has that experience next to him,

0: I think is going to be really important. And so I'm really excited for Dottery. I think he's going to be a really solid player for LSU in the middle of that defense. And that connection that he has with Weeks, I think, is going to be a big part of what kind of step this defense can take here in 2026.
1: Now, when we talked to Whit Weeks, I took away from it that, you know, we just didn't really get to see Whit Weeks last year. He was so not healthy the entire time that it's been like a year and a half since we've even seen him at his best, since he got hurt in that bowl game. Like, what did LSU miss not having him last year?
0: Yeah, just a really solid athlete at the linebacker spot, somebody that can go sideline to sideline and make plays and keep plays from, you know, becoming explosives. And I think he's somebody that, you know, I don't think we've seen the full untapped version of Whit Weeks yet. I mean, I think we started to see it as a sophomore where he really took a big jump. And then you're right. I mean, all of 2025, there was not a week or a month or a day in 2025 where Whit Weeks said, like, I feel pretty healthy, you know, like I feel 100%. And it wasn't until about April or May of this past spring where he really kind of started to feel like his old self. And so I'm really excited for Whit, you know, coming back for his senior year. He, you know, talked about how, you know, these first three seasons for him, they haven't won near as much as he would have liked. And that a big part of him returning is that they can do that in his senior season, and that he can be a strong nucleus for that. So I think he's a guy that you kind of look at and could be a number 18 kind of player. And I'm really excited to see kind of what he can turn into as a senior this year.
1: You have a thought on number 18?
0: I think Whit Weeks is a great one. I mean, I think he's somebody that has earned it. And if, you know, you want to do the one on offense, one on defense kind of thing, I think Bo Bordelon on offense would make a ton of sense as well. You know, somebody that's from Louisiana, has kind of grown up there and been a Tiger. He's obviously got the family connection there with his dad, and now his, you know, little brother also on the team. But if he, you know, and it sounds like he's really kind of held on to that left guard spot throughout the summer. So if he comes in and is a starter and, you know, somebody that LSU can lean on, absolutely. I think, you know, maybe Bordelon on offense and Weeks on defense makes a lot of sense.
1: Let's talk about what Lane Kiffin had to say. He spoke for 17 minutes before he allowed a question, and then there were four asked of him in the big room. Like, what did you take away from that?
0: Yeah, I mean, it was pretty deliberate. I mean, I think the bigger takeaway that I think was more kind of funny is that he was asked about three of the questions with the local and some of the national media in that scrum before he went on to the big dais. And he says, y'all keep stealing what I'm going to say up there. So, you know, he did a nice job. I mean, I think the term filibustering could certainly be applied to that opening statement. But I think one of the things that's kind of lingered and stuck with me has been what he talked about with the social media stuff, and how when he's subtracted things from his life that could be deemed distractions, whether it's, you know, relationships or the alcohol or whatever it was that he's been going through, you know, prior to coming to LSU, you know, some of his, you know, his life has gotten easier because of it. And I think, you know, he's been off of social media since April or May or whatever it was. And you know, LSU's, I'm not saying this is directly correlated to that, but LSU's gone on a nice little recruiting hot streak here over the summer. They've done some really good work with their development of the players. And I think Kiffin just feels like his life is a little bit easier right now being off of social media. So we'll see how long that lasts. But I think that was one of the things that maybe stood out for me as we kind of got a couple days to digest everything that he said.
1: Glenn West is our guest. He's senior writer over at the Bengal Tiger. Part of the On Three team. He's with us on Tuesday. Let's transition over to hoops. School year is creeping up. I don't see any new names. So, like, what's your sense from what's going on over there? I've asked you this a couple of times throughout the summer, but the clock keeps ticking.
0: Yeah, I wrote about it again this morning. Like, we're leaving July here, and I mean, it's kind of hard to believe, and, you know, this is still a long ways out, but LSU's exactly 10 weeks away from taking the court against McNeese in their preseason scrimmage there on October the 8th. And so that's just to mainly say or highlight just how much work there is still to be done here. I mean, they've announced four players. They're still looking for a point guard. They still are trying to get these four international guys over the finish line from an eligibility standpoint. You know, RJ Lewis is on campus and looks like he's doing some things on in the facility, but he's still not cleared yet. So there's putting the team together on the court first, and then there's actually getting to the actual basketball piece of this, which will start in late August. And so the one thing that they've missed out on here is a full summer.

0: with their whole team. That's the bad part about having so many of these international guys that you're trying to get converted over here. But you know, I think the caveat or the response to that would be, well, a lot of these guys have played in professional leagues before, and you really only have, you know, 35 or 40 days before the start of their season, so they should be able to pick things up pretty quickly. But you know, it's interesting that, you know, you've only really got now 2 months with your full team if they're able to get it all together here before August 24th. And so when they all get here, it's going to be, you know, time is of the essence when they get here, and it's going to be really important that the player development piece and the system and the play style and how they want to operate as a team gets figured out pretty quickly here.
1: And last one, Logan Schmidt does not sign with the Cleveland Guardians on before Monday's deadline, so now it's LSU or the junior college route. Like, what's your read on that situation?
0: Yeah, I mean, look, you guys have been all over that too, and I've certainly, you know, made some, you know, reaching out and all that stuff. And it sounds like, you know, the LSU's making the right pitch. They're making the right claim. Obviously, Jay Johnson was in Pittsburgh this last, you know, weekend, you know, congratulating another top five pick that they've ushered through the program. So, social media too from the LSU baseball account has certainly picked up the last couple days as well. I think most people have noticed that. So, look, I just think this is going to come down to, does Logan Schmidt want to be a three-year college baseball player, or does he want to go 1 year JUCO and then go to the MLB? And I think everything that, you know, has certainly all the decisions that have been made up to this point in his life have been about the fast track to MLB baseball. And so LSU's maybe got to recruit against that a little bit, but I do think the longer that this drags out, the better the chances are for LSU, because it means that he's listening to what they're preaching and that he's probably having some very serious discussions about whether or not he wants to come to Baton Rouge.
1: We'll talk next week, and it'll be time to roll for fall camp. Thanks, Glenn.
0: Yes, sir. Thank you, Hunt.
1: Glenn West, Bengal Tiger, part of the team over there on three. Appreciate him every single Tuesday. 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Just to put a bow on the basketball part of that discussion with Glenn, because we hit all three sports there. And I've said this a few times, but it doesn't become any less true. And as Glenn mentioned, R.J. Lewis is on campus. Will he get eligible? I don't think the NCAA is going to make him eligible. Will LSU take that to court? Perhaps. He never played in a G League game, never played in an NBA game. He signed two contracts. Is that going to be disqualifying? I don't know. But you've got these international guys who are waiting in the wings that have different sets of circumstances based on age, based on money earned, based on time served professionally. I don't imagine Michael Ruzic is going to have any problem getting eligible at all. It's an 18-year-old who has played a couple years of professional basketball, but is well within the age limits, and I don't think has earned his way out of playing collegiate basketball based on the amount of internationals that are let in. But you got to worry about Sal Yunyang. You got to worry about Bryce Desert. You got to worry about those guys and see what happens there. Marcio Santos as well. But LSU feels comfortable with their case for their team. And I think that they understand over there, this is based on a couple of conversations, not set in stone. I'm not reporting anything whatsoever. This is conversation. I don't think they'd be flatline stunned if a player or two did not get eligible. But they've built in some backup plans here. And you're just not going to see Will Wade get to mid-October where they're playing the scrimmages and go, well, got nine guys, see if we can make it work. Like, that's not how this thing's going to work. And that appears to be true based on Glenn's reporting, and I'm comfortable with the conversations that I've had as well. So I wish, believe me, as someone who covers the team and then certainly as somebody who wants them to do well, I wish that we had more concrete stuff, but things move slow in the NCAA eligibility world. It just does. They do. And right now, things are moving slow. It's still July, barely, but it's still July. I will start to really tap my foot on about August 12th. So give it 2.5 weeks. If in 2.5 weeks you don't have this guy's going to LSU, he got eligible as a fifth-year player, this international player has been ruled eligible, LSU sends out a press release. Like, if you don't have some of that stuff going on in the next 2.5 weeks, and trust me, after a week of this, we're in fall camp and writing practice reports and press conferences and Kiffin's talking, and we'll be going 1,000 miles an hour on that, and nobody will really be thinking about what's going on over at the basketball practice facility, but it can still give us the news. And so if it doesn't happen in 2.5 weeks, I'll start to tap my foot. I didn't say hit the panic button. I didn't say come on here and rant and rave. I didn't say that LSU was screwed. I said I'll start tapping my foot. Right now I'm going, I wish that would move along. I'll start tapping my foot if in 2.5 weeks you don't have any news, but I think we will. I think you'll get that. So we'll see. We'll come back and close out the hour with a story that Sharif mentioned a little earlier, but I thought was really cool. We'll talk about that when we come back.
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1: 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Got a couple of minutes here to finish up hour number one. I want to shout out Kristen Miller. Leslie was shopping either Sunday or Monday, I don't know the day, but was at Rouse's in Metairie. And she had a big load of groceries. And unbeknownst to her, she doesn't watch football, Kristen Miller was behind her. And all Kristen was buying was shrimp. So she goes, oh, I got this big load. Like, let him go in front of me. And Kristen Miller goes, oh, really appreciate that. And then he dropped the shrimp on the conveyor belt and said, just ring it all up together. I got it. And she was like, no. And he's like, hey, listen, my mom told me to go do good deeds. This is a good deed I can do. I appreciate you doing that. I'm picking this tab up. And so he paid for her groceries. And then he walked out with his shrimp, and she was getting everything bagged up as he had paid for things. And the person ringing up the groceries at the end and bagging them was like, you don't know who that is? And she was like, no, I have no idea. It was very nice. No, he plays for the Saints. So Leslie ran outside and said, oh, hey, do you play for the Saints? And Kristen Miller goes, I do play for the Saints. She goes, oh, can we take a picture? So she took the picture, and she posted the post up on her social media. Just a really cool story of a young guy who's obviously got some financial blessings that he very well earned as a second-round pick in the National Football League, just doing something really nice that he didn't have to do. I think he, based on the post that Leslie put up, he was patiently waiting with that one item. We've all been to the grocery store for the one thing we forgot, and you're looking at the lines going, I got to stand behind this person for 8 minutes when all I can do is ring this thing up and be out. And he didn't rush, didn't push to the front. And then when she said it going through, which was really nice of her, he said, hey, that's great. I appreciate it. I'll just pay for the whole thing. And did. So that's a cool story about Kristen Miller. It's always interesting to see guys ingratiate themselves into the community. And we know the stories of, you know, what Cam Jordan has meant to the city, what DeMario Davis meant to the city. I don't want to single everyone out, but so many Saints that have done amazing things throughout the community. And, you know, Kristen Miller is new and hasn't had that much time there, but these little acts of kindness are things that make you feel good. I always say this, and I don't think I'm being overly pessimistic. I don't think this is an unreasonable way to look at things, but I hesitate to comment on the personal lives and the people that I pull for and watch on television, because I don't know them. I don't know what they do in their spare time. I don't know what they do under their roof or in public or in private. Like, I pull for the team, I watch the sports, and then I move on without, you know, discussing who these people might be. But at the same time, while I see it that way, I can also appreciate when someone goes out and does something that's obviously very, very good. This is a small thing. Who knows how big the order was, but it was a great thing. And I think that's a good thing for Kristen Miller as he reports to training camp today for the New Orleans Saints and try to earn some playing time for the black and gold on defense. Second round pick out of Georgia, doing some great stuff. And it was a great story that we read on social media earlier today. So good way to finish off hour number one. If you missed any of hour number one, catch it on demand wherever you find your sound. Just search Hunt Palmer Show. Our content should show up there. Looking for LSU content specifically, Hunt on LSU. Looking for Saints content, Hunt on Saints. Open the show with Tony Petitti's comments as well as the the Protect College Sports Act that is kind of moving forward as of 9 o'clock tomorrow. Sharif Ishak talks some Saints with us. Glenn West talking Tigers. We'll pause for national headlines and SportsCenter. When we come back, talk about college football.
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6: I'm Christine Lisi. Philadelphia's Jalen Carter has reset the NFL's defensive tackle market. He's signing a four-year, $152 million extension with the Eagles, richest contract for defensive tackle in league history. In terms of guaranteed money and average annual value, Carter's shown during his three NFL seasons he can be one of the most impactful defensive players in the game, notes ESPN NFL analyst Herm Edwards.
7: He's a disruptor. I mean, he can blow things up inside. I mean, and that's the scary part. You got to double him. You can't allow him to just try to single up on it, because he can make things very, very bad for offenses. So, you know, they needed to get him, obviously. This is a big part of their team when you think about the Eagles.
6: Buccaneers quarterback Baker Mayfield is reporting to training camp without a new contract, and he will play out the final year of his deal before becoming an unrestricted free agent. 49ers coach Kyle Shanahan nearly lost an eye as a result of his car crash earlier this month. According to Pro Football Talk co-host Chris Sims, who is one of Shanahan's close friends, Shanahan suffered multiple injuries in that crash. Records show he wasn't at fault.
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12: 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We're brought to you by Immense Networks Cloud IT Management. Talking NFL offseason moves in the next 15 minutes, specifically the black and gold. I think coming up like right now, Mickey Loomis and Kellen Moore are going to be speaking with the media. So my plan, it's a tentative plan, is to discuss what they have to say at 2:30 if they've gotten to the podium. You just never know. With football GMs, coaches, players, who's going to show up on time? It's possible they don't start the press conference till 2:25, and at that point, I'm probably not going to be talking about it at 2:30. But my plan is to talk a little bit about that at 2:30. We'll see if that happens or not. We'll start the hour with an interesting aspect of the new world that we live in, but it's not necessarily a reality in Baton Rouge today. But it could be, maybe, one day. We'll see. You probably know by now that Utah finalized a deal worth nine figures with Otro Capital earlier this year. Private equity coming in to handle revenue-generating aspects of their athletic program. Michigan State has a new structure in their department that's with $100 million in seed money to do a for-profit subsidiary called Spartan Media Ventures. And those aren't local. But we do know that in a couple of weeks, in early August, maybe next week in early August, there's a meeting set at the governor's mansion for boosters of LSU to hear from Dr. Wade Roos, president of LSU, on a new way to fundraise to

create revenue to handle things financially in the world of collegiate athletics. And I'm reading from Dan Wolkin's column today. And as he writes, it said, in early August, LSU is gathering donors at the governor's mansion for a first look at an alternative revenue-generating opportunity for LSU athletics that is the first of its kind nationally and could quite possibly change the future of college sports in America. That's from the invitation that was publicized. As Wolkin adds, it's expected to include some type of structure where investors slash donors could buy a share of a privatized athletic department. This is above my depths in terms of how the dollars and cents work. But I can look at it and go, well, that's very different. And it would change the way that LSU Athletics operates. And coincidentally, as Wolkin writes that column about private equity and different ways to create revenue in collegiate athletics, The Athletic came out with a story today. Matt Baker wrote it, putting a valuation on different college football programs. Because Josh Pastner, who is the head basketball coach at UNLV,

buy an NBA team for all these billions of dollars, you can come buy my college basketball team for like $12 billion. Say you own the team. And he was kind of joking, but like, is that any different from what Cody Campbell's doing at Texas Tech? Like, he kind of owns Texas Tech athletics. He's the reason they're like a football playoff team. He's the reason their softball team was as good as it was. He's the reason their men's basketball team is as good as, like, they're, he basically owns that athletic program. He floats the cash. So the Athletic put a dollar figure on all these college football programs, and they didn't just pull a number out of a hat. It's not exact. They didn't go ask what the ADs would sell for, so it's not an exact number. But what they did was they used actual transactions in professional leagues, like the SEC and Big Ten are similar to the NFL and the NBA. The ACC is closer to the MLB or the NHL. And they also used financial numbers reported by the schools themselves, like what you brought in revenue. That's public information at public universities. They also factored in, this is the subjective part, brand power, demographics, conference realignment, all that kind of stuff. And they put an actual dollar number on college football programs. Number one on the list is Texas at $2.46 billion. Longhorns, worth a lot. Number two, Ohio State, $2.3 billion. Those are huge universities, huge states, huge booster power, huge brands, championship pedigree. Ohio State's more recent. But you get the picture. Notre Dame, national brand, good football team the last few years, $2.1 billion, their third. Michigan's fourth, Georgia fifth, Alabama sixth. A tie, seventh, the Lincoln-Riley duo of Oklahoma and USC. Tennessee, ninth. Penn State, tenth. And there goes LSU at number 11th. LSU just in front of Florida, Oregon, Auburn, Nebraska, Washington, and Texas A&M somehow. I don't know how that works. Doesn't feel to me like that's correct, but that's what they did. So LSU, in the grand scheme of this exercise by the Athletic, comes in at number 11. And I'll read you the blurb that they put on it. It said, between firing Brian Kelly, hiring Lane Kiffin, and building one of the most expensive rosters in the sport, LSU has acted as if money is no object. So far, the state and the fan base have been able to support it. The Kiffin effect doesn't show up in these numbers yet, but it makes LSU one of the most interesting programs to watch on the field and financially over the next few years. Anybody got $1.3 billion? Want to buy the football program? I guess Graves would do it. He's trying to buy the Saints and the Pels. But you come in and in a competitive spot here in terms of valuation. Ole Miss is down at 27, Arkansas at 23, Miami at 18. But LSU at number 11 in the competition with the big boys, the biggest hitters. And I always, since this new world has come upon us, I've always questioned whether or not LSU could keep up. And to this point, it would be difficult for me to suggest that LSU can't keep up. It would be hard to do that because you have spent exorbitant amounts of money hiring big-name coaches from Notre Dame and Ole Miss while Florida was involved. You have gotten the number one portal class last year, number one portal class this year. You've had a Heisman Trophy winner. You've won two baseball national titles. Like, I'm struggling to find the spot where LSU has not kept up. Maybe you could look at a recruiting example here or there, but you couldn't do it on the whole in recruiting. On the whole, LSU has kept up. Now, LSU's not for sale right now, so we're not going to see how this works in the NBA. Like, a sale happens and you know what the number is. You know how that shakes out. I don't know that LSU would sell for, what's the math on this, for $300 million more than Texas A&M. That, to me, seems far-fetched. I realize LSU's got a more full trophy case. Mike Elko said that at Media Days. How do you keep these guys focused after a year last year? I said, look at the trophy case. It's empty. But

0: I feel like A&M would sell for more. But LSU's right there with the big boys. And I just, I'm at the point now where I'm not going to ask whether or not LSU can keep up. Now, whatever Dr. Roos tells these boosters in the next week could change the game. I don't know how that works. But I just assume at this point that LSU can take care of it. I had a conversation with someone inside LSU's athletic department about 3 weeks ago. And I was talking to this person about the financial commitment to the different programs athletically and how that tug of war might work. And what I was told was, essentially, there are some boosters at the top of the food chain that spread the wealth. There are some boosters at the top of the food chain who have preferences as to where their money's directed. Maybe it's all to one. Maybe it's split 50-50. Maybe it's 33-33-33. That maybe it's 70-20-10. But that we've been in this system long enough that people know kind of what lane they're in. And there was a time right out of the chute where there were some people that were unhappy throughout the department. Y'all know that baseball wasn't over the moon about the way things went last offseason. That's been tamped down. We talked about it on our air. But there's not a huge tug of war going on right now. Everyone kind of knows where they're supposed to go, and that's where the resources are, and you've got them at your disposal until you don't. And to this point, no one has run out. So I don't get the sense that coaches are stepping on each other to get to the same booster, to get the same type of check. And if you get there second, you're SOL trying to get this recruit that you got to have out of the portal for this team. I get the sense that the coaches know, that the administrators that have been assigned to the relative sports know, that the boosters understand what their role is, and that everybody's kind of understanding where things shake out financially. Again, a lot of this stuff is done in the dark, and it's a difficult thing for us to cover day in and day out without any public information. You got to try to get people to speak to you, which in this case someone did 3 weeks ago. But it's tough to cover when it's all secretive. If whatever Dr. Roos has to say at the governor's mansion in early August is transformative in public, great, I'll discuss it with you. If we get finality to the Save College Sports Act and we understand what significant restrictions, regulations, and practices are put in place, great, I'll discuss that with you. But right now, it just feels like it all just kind of happens quick. And you fill out a team and you go play and half that team leaves and you go get a new one. And LSU's kind of kept up. And by every metric that you look at, including a valuation put together by The Athletic, they're keeping up with the Joneses. Just hope the wins follow. That's the most important thing to most of you, right? Chugging along here on a Tuesday edition of the Hunt Palmer Show, brought to you by Immense Networks Cloud IT Management. A reminder, we'd love to see you tonight at Courts Table. Sports trivia, we weren't doing sports trivia last week because I was in Tampa for SEC football media days, but we're back in action tonight, 8 o'clock. Come see us at 8 o'clock. Have you out of there by 9:15, 9:20 or so, so not out all hours of night on Tuesday. They got great food, great drinks. You can win gift cards. We get pickleball court reservations if you get second place in one of the rounds. It's a lot of fun. So if you're looking for something to do tonight, want to come by yourself or come grab a team, you can come on out at 8 o'clock at Court to Table right there on Burbank. We'll come back. We'll talk some NFL offseason moves. Where do the Saints moves rank in the top 50 moves of the offseason? ESPN ranked them. We'll tell you next.
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0: Always love telling you about friends over at Oxygen. They want to remind you that this is just a brutal time of the year in terms of heat. You know that, but today is potentially the hottest day of the year. I looked at the real feel last night while I was looking at the weather forecast for today and when I could get my run in, and it said the real feel was like 114. 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

Tuesday show is brought to you by Immense Networks Cloud IT Management. Sharif told me today, because usually Sharif joins us at 2:30, and he said, today we got Kellen and Mickey coming on from 2 to 3, so can I go early? I said, yeah, so we had Sharif at 1:15 today. And of course, it is now 2:20, and Mickey Loomis and Kellen Moore have not talked to the media. So I was hoping that we could have some comment on them on Olave, some comment on them on Tyson, some sort of injury update for our 2:30 segment, which is still possible. We got 11 minutes to go, but it hasn't happened to this point. Saints will be on the practice field tomorrow. Everybody reporting today. I can confirm, based on Saints social media, that Tyler Shuck has showed up for work and a number of other Saints in the building today. So we're off and running down there from Metairie. ESPN.com ranked the top 50 offseason moves. It included free agent signings. It included draft picks. It included trades. Matt Brown put the list together, and I was like, all right, well, let's see where the Saints fall on this list. And you got to go a ways because you realize the Rams trading for Myles Garrett, the Patriots adding A.J. Brown, Trent McDuffie going to the Rams as well, Dexter Lawrence traded from the Giants to the Bengals.

0: Like, those were the big splash moves of the offseason. You don't get to a single Saints move until you get to the pick of Jordan Tyson at 27 on this list. And the blurb says, Tyson will work opposite Chris Olave in New Orleans, giving a second-year quarterback Tyler Shuck two perimeter targets with alignment flexibility. Tyson can make plays vertically using his 6'2" frame and all the big-time ball skills to win against smaller corners. Plus, he can create separation on middle-of-the-field throws in Coach Kellen Moore's offense. The arrow's pointing up from the Saints heading into the 2026 season. I like that last line in that blurb there from ESPN.com. But Tyson comes in at 27. And we've talked about Jordan Tyson ad nauseum. We're going to discuss him probably in the next 10 minutes if they say something about him. But you understand my thoughts on just how important he could be. I liked the pick when they made it. I understood the risk of the pick when they make it. Every pick has some risk, some more than others. I was okay with this risk, and I think it can be a huge move. ESPN's got it at number 27. And then to get to the next move that the Saints made on the top 50, you got to go almost to the end. Number 47, Travis Etienne, signed by New Orleans. ESPN writes, the team's decision to restructure Alvin Kamara's contract will factor into Etienne's total volume, but I still like the free agent addition and Moore's offense. Etienne can produce as a receiver, and I would expect Moore to get him on the perimeter in the run game. Etienne had 13 total touchdowns in Jacksonville last season. I like this signing. I understood that there was they paid a lot in this instance, but as we talked about entering the free agent season, you have money to spend with a quarterback making as little as Tyler Shuck does relative to the rest of the league. If you feel like bringing in a proven running back when you don't know what Kamara is going to give you, and you don't know what Kendre Miller is going to give you, and you don't know what Devin Neal is going to get you, and you don't know if Ostrich Estime is your guy, and you just got a little bit of a question mark there, go on a short-term deal, go get a veteran running back that's been very productive. I'm good with that. And then, not last, the last one on the list is David Edwards at 50. The signature that the Saints got for their new left guard. The blurb writes, Edwards adds veteran experience to a rapidly developing offensive line in New Orleans. Played his best football over the last couple of seasons. His 95% pass block win rate in 2025 ranked 12th among 65 qualifying guards. And what I think about when I look at these additions is it twofold. One, all three of these additions benefit your young quarterback. Getting a potential number one, number two wide receiver, that helps your quarterback. Getting a proven running back, that helps your quarterback. Getting a guard who was one of the best in pass protection in the NFL last year at a spot that, oh, by the way, you were terrible last year, helps the young quarterback. And did they maybe overpay relative to the market for Edwards and Achen? Maybe. It's possible. You could argue that, but I would argue they also have the ability to do that with a cheap quarterback. The Saints were not in a position this offseason to go make one of the 15 biggest moves in the NFL. You weren't picking in the top two in the draft, didn't need to trade up for that. You didn't have a lot of cap space, and you didn't have a player out there on the market that made sense for you financially that you could bring in that, oh, by the way, also made sense for you in the spot you are as an organization. As much fun as the end of the Saints season was last year, it was just to inspire hope. It wasn't necessarily an indication that the Saints had arrived. You didn't beat good enough teams to do that. So the Saints did essentially exactly what you needed to do. You made smaller moves to help your young quarterback and to position you closer toward the top of your division and conference. The time to make one of those top 15 moves is after you prove yourself. The top 15 moves need to be made to go win the Super Bowl or to draft your franchise quarterback. That's what that means. The Rams got Miles Garrett to go win the Super Bowl. The Patriots got A.J. Brown to go win the Super Bowl. The Rams got Trent McDuffie to go win the Super Bowl. The Bengals got Dexter Lawrence to go win the Super Bowl. They probably won't. But that offense is pretty salty, and Dexter Lawrence, pretty good. But that's what they did. The Ravens, Trey Hendrickson, same thing. Like, these are moves made to go win the whole thing. And the Saints aren't in that spot. So it wouldn't stand to reason the Saints would make one of the top 15 moves in the NFL. It's time to take that step, solidify things like they did, proven veteran left guard, proven veteran running back, big chance on a big playmaker in the first 10 picks of the draft, And look, if you free up some space next year, you got some room in the cap, and you're coming off of a, let's be optimistic, you're coming off a 10-8, 10-7. I can't do the math to 17. I do it wrong every time. Burning my brain for 33 years that we were doing 16 and then went to 17 and I can't do it on the air. If you go 10, say if you go 10-7, okay, you want to make one of the top 15 moves next year? I won't fault you for it. You got a short window at that point where your franchise quarterback that you know is locked in is on his rookie deal. So if you want to go make a splash, you want to spend some money, you want to restructure a contract here or there, okay, I'm on it. Now, if you go 6-11, I'd probably pump the brakes on that. But if you can go have a good year this time next year when ESPN's ranking those top 50 moves, if one of them is you and you went and addressed a glaring hole, I'm with it. But right now, they did it right. And I've said this a number of times in the last 7 months. We hammered the Saints front office for a year and a half. After the Dennis Allen hire, which was an okay move at the time on paper. And then when they went and got Derek Carr, you started to go, and then it went south with Carr and Allen, and they still were sticking to it, trying to make moves, and you're like, this is bad. And they were terrible. And that's worth drilling the front office over. But just because you drilled them 2 years ago doesn't mean, hey, we're going to just keep hammering away until they fire all these losers. No, you just analyze what their decision-making looks like. And they made a change last offseason when they brought in Kellen Moore and they finally said, all right, relax. No more restructuring contracts way down the road. No more big free agent signings. No more trading three of your late-round draft picks to move up eight spots in the first round for defensive linemen. Chill out. Make your draft picks. Sign smarter free agents. Draft a quarterback. Let the quarterback develop. Let's do this thing organically. And they have. It does not mean it's going to work. They might be terrible this year. I don't think so, but it's possible. So I'm not here to throw them all the kind of bouquets. I like the plan. Whether or not the execution works probably lies in the draft class from last year, shuck in the front of that, and the draft class from this year. And if those two are good, and you win a lot of games this year, and you've got a lot of guys on rookie deals, yeah, go make one of these huge trades. Yeah. Go trade up. Go trade up in the draft and get a guy. Like, if you hit on two straight drafts and a quarterback and win 10 games this year, have at it. A free-for-all, Mickey. But right now, they're doing it the right way. And that's okay that they're 27th, 47th, and 50th moves of the NFL offseason calendar. I'm good with that. It was the right time to make those moves. So, good on Mickey. We'll see if he has anything to say. Jordan, what do you have to say about that soliloquy I just gave you?
1: Well, I think you went off the rails a little bit at the end with let Mickey have a free-for-all.
0: No, we haven't got – you get the 10 wins. Get the 10 wins first.
1: We can't let a recovering addict just have loose. No. Let's reel him in. Mickey, slow down. Not yet. But I'm just drinking so much of the optimism Kool-Aid at this point. Like, I'm seeing –
0: Where did that come from?
1: Well, listen, because I've seen news that maybe – Tua has a disclosed injury right now, so the Falcons down and out. We'll talk about the Bucks for take it or leave it. And then Bryce Young is still Bryce Young, so it's like this division is – I mean, when you get reports that Bryce Young looks like Bryce Young last year, God is good. Like, we're not hearing Bryce Young, he's elevating. He's like, oh, he looks about the same last year, so that's really great. So I'm drinking just too much of the optimism at this point. I want to, you know, taper my expectations a little bit because, you know, when you go into training camp, you know, knock on wood – you got to make it through training camp, you know, with key guys not getting injured on some fluke, you know, he stepped on a football and, you know, whatever. Yep. They ain't going to put it in the air, but we got to make it through training camp. But right now, my optimism meter is just way too high, so I kind of need to get grounded a little bit, just a little bit. But that Falcon news today is just like, man, I almost started sweating.
0: I don't even think this is like a jinx thing or a harbinger of bad news thing. It's just reality of the world. That first training camp injury is coming.
1: Oh, it's
0: I don't know when it's coming, but it is coming. And so that's just part of the drill.
1: It breaks my heart because I know.
0: It'll probably be Kendre Miller, if we're being honest.
1: Well, if history shows itself, that's probably down the line. But if it's him, I'm good. We just can't have one of these guys we really, really need. But that's the harsh reality of the NFL, like you said, is that's coming because we just saw the Panthers, their first round pick last year, scored and he tore his knee up on the first day of practice.
0: I know. We were in Atlanta and I looked at Matt and I said, Nick Scorton, I think, just tore his knee up.
1: And that's, I do not want nothing to do with that. So we just got to make it through training camp and then the optimism will be right back where it needs to be.
0: I really thought we were going to have quotes from Mickey Loomis and Kellen Moore at 2:30 for a 2 o'clock press conference, but we certainly don't. So
1: they're not live.
0: We'll figure
1: yet,
0: it out
1: they're
0: when not we get live back. Yet. It's a Tuesday edition of the Hunt Palmer Show.
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It takes time to work on your golf game, whether you're a scratch player or a beginner. It just takes time. And one thing that is difficult is taking that amount of time on a 105-degree driving range, right? And sometimes the balls aren't the best.

0: 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All right, Mickey Loomis finally did get to the podium to speak with the media. So we'll hit some bullet points that he's discussed as he's still currently speaking, but the folks are firing up the Twitter machine and firing them out. So we'll get you these updates. Great news is that Chris Olave has reported to camp. He's been very enthusiastic. Mickey Loomis said that there have been a lot of discussions. They're not quite there yet. He said both times want to get a deal done, but it's got to make sense for both sides. So they're actively working on Olave's extension, but he has reported to camp. He's ready to go. He'll be out there day one, which we expected. Great news, Jordan Tyson has passed his conditioning test. He has been cleared. He's ready to go. He should be out there at practice tomorrow. That's great news. I was a little bit concerned, if we're being honest, at just how slowly they eased him in the summer workouts, in the OTAs, in rookie minicamp, all that. It was just very, very, very slow. Kid gloves all the way. And I get it. A lot of injury concerns. But to hear that he passed everything and is ready to go is a very, very good thing. I was stunned just now to read that there's no injury designation on Kendre Miller to this point. Like, he's ready to go. That's a remarkably fast recovery from a significant injury that he suffered last season. So he's got to kick it into gear. Like, I have never heard anyone say about Kendre Miller, yeah, I just don't think he can play. Like, I don't think he has what it takes at this level. It's always if he stays healthy, if he stays healthy, if he stays healthy. And I don't know, quote unquote, how healthy he is. I don't know if he's 100%, or I don't know if he's just able to go out there. And I don't know. It's possible, and I'm completely speculating here, obviously. Completely speculating, but that's what we're here for. We'll get hard news tomorrow. But it may be that Kendre Miller is only 85%, but he knows that if he doesn't go out there, he's cut. Like, we got time before the first cut, but you gotta go. And nobody's hitting anybody tomorrow anyway, so you might as well go out there and give it what you got. So, again, that's all speculation, but it's good to know that he'll be out there. Mason Tipton is on the physically unable to perform list, so he's on the PUP list. That's the only big-time name. Keyshawn Silver joins him there. Tight end Cody Hardy and defensive tackle Xavier Harris placed on the NFI. But everybody else is good to go. That's very, very good. You'll bear with me as I continue to read through the tweets from the Saints beat as they're there. Chris Olave has no restrictions. That blunt thinner issue was obviously something you've got to take very, very seriously when you go play football if you're on blood thinners. And it's a physical sport. It's just in. So having blood thinners can be problematic there, but it sounds like he's ready to go. Mickey Loomis says he's been in touch with Taysom Hill. We'll leave those conversations private. I would be flat line stunned if Taysom Hill was on this team this year. Stunned. Fall out of my chair. I cannot imagine. After the way last year went, I just cannot imagine that that's something the Saints want to revisit. It was a detriment to the team more often than not last year to get him as involved as he has been. Mickey Loomis, the quote that Sean Fazan just tweeted, we like expectations, but we can't let expectations interfere with the process. I like that thought. That's Jordan, that's to your point of Mickey just going ham. if they feel like things are moving in the right direction. He said they got a process, which I like the process. Show me more process.
1: Told you, he's recovering. He's been to rehab. He's got his life together. It's
0: it reminds
1: all good.
0: Me when Dennis Rodman had to leave the Bulls to go to Vegas. Yeah, it's like he's just got to go nuts.
1: Just let him go. Let him go
0: for like 3 days, and then Jordan flew over there, and Jordan told that story in Last Dance. He walked in the hotel room, people with no clothes on in there. He's like, all right, party's over. Let's go.
1: It's time to go.
0: you gotta get up and go. We won't let Mickey do that. Anything else that I'm seeing on
1: that Kendrick news? I'm still shocked by that. Yeah, I'm not gonna lie.
0: It's great news because you want as many options as you can at running back. I would suggest there are significant questions at running back beyond Achan. Like, I think Kamara's the two. I think that's the odds-on position, but. There are some guys with some talent. Kendre Miller has some talent.
1: He's got the talent.
0: Watcher Gastame did some things last year.
1: Yep.
0: And then look, Devin Neal was productive. Now, sounds like he's healthy as well. He's not named on this, so that's a good thing. It's a good thing, but there will be competition at running back. That's a position, like last year in the preseason, the Saints are playing. We're all eyes on the QBs. We're all eyes on Rattler. We're all eyes on Shuck. Like, what do we see? To an extent, Hayner. But really, those two guys, that's it. And this year, like, there are some other spots. I'm looking at the interior defensive line. I'm looking at running back. I'm looking
1: corner.
0: For depth at corner for sure. If Delp can go out there and play at tight end, you want to see that. I don't think you're going to get a lot of Juwan Johnson in the preseason. Like, it's crazy because we used to have that. Everyone ran the same four-game preseason blueprint. Like, not very much action at all game one. Good bit in game two. Real action game three. Nobody plays game four. And now it's like no one plays. Nobody plays in the preseason. But some of these young guys are obviously going to have to be out there. So one more quote there from Mickey Loomis that Chris Olave has been as enthusiastic as anyone. That is not just a Mickey Loomis company line. The people on the beat have reported that Olave has said all the right things. He's done all the right things. He's been very active at the facility. He's been very active at OTAs, very active. Just he's been very present. So it seems like this is not some sort of act. I do believe that Chris Olave wants to get a big contract like today, but I do believe he also wants to go win games. And I think he knows that he's a big piece to what they're doing on offense. He's missed some time with injury. He hasn't been with Tyler Shuck as much as he probably would like to. And so it's important for him to be out there. So I don't think that's some sort of cat and mouse game. I think that Chris Olave's kind of thinking, and this is way from the outside looking in, Chris Olave's thinking, I'll let the agents deal with that. They've got my best interest in heart. They know what the market looks like. They'll check with me. But I'm going to go practice until they tell me to come in the room and look at a contract.
1: 100%. And what makes me think that and believe that so much is because we're talking about a guy that almost was retired because of Derek Carr. He kept getting concussion. He talked about he was going to retire early. So the fact that Carr retires, he goes all pro, and now he's about to get paid. Yeah, I mean, I feel like Olave, he's probably like, man, this life is good right now. I was almost retired, and now I'm about to get my second contract in the NFL off of all pro season. So he's like, man, let's play some ball. I'm trying to win now. We have expectations finally. We're not just out here running around. So I'm excited for him the most, honestly.
0: We shall see. Loomis said, I don't think an offensive lineman missed a single workout this offseason.
1: Oh,
0: that's a good quote Mickey. Right there as well. We're going to have some good good sound from Mickey Loomis, and then Kellen Moore will speak later on. So I would imagine that Musso is going to try to get some of this turned around for AFR
1: right now.
0: A little bit later. Yeah, it's just a tough spot. This is bad timing for us as a station trying to get this done. Yeah. But you know who likes this? The OTV boys. They'll have fresh sound tomorrow for tomorrow's show. And we'll certainly get to it as well. The Saints will be on the practice field tomorrow, their first workout of training camp. We'll chat with someone on the Saints beat tomorrow. I've got a couple people in mind. But again, I have to wake up in the morning and check with them as to what time they're doing things, because they gotta get their work done. And Kellen Moore does not care about afternoon radio. He likes to do afternoon practices because he likes to sleep in. So there have been previous coaches that would have those workouts done in the morning, and we could talk to whoever we wanted it from 1 to 3. Not the case in the Kellen Moore era. He's sleeping in, so they practice in the afternoon. We'll get something done with the Saints tomorrow. Ross Jackson, he's there. He'll be covering it for us at LouisianaSports.net. We'll take a timeout, come back, and close out the show next.
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That's immense.net. All right, fast-moving show here on this Tuesday. Saints have reported a training camp. Mickey Loomis talking to the Assembled Media right now. Kellen Moore will get to them coming up a little bit later, and we'll react to all that tomorrow. Plus, report from on the grounds there in Metairie. Looking forward to that as we've reached the end of the doldrums of the summer from a professional perspective, and OSU just a week away from reporting to camp and getting things underway on the Ponderosa as well.

0: So looking forward to diving into all of that coming up next week. Right now, let's dive into Take It or Leave It.
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2: Today's hottest stories in sports, news, and sometimes even Hunt's life. The question is, will he take them or leave them?
3: All right, so you spoke about it a little bit earlier, but Notre Dame Athletics has signed a jersey patch sponsorship with SoFi Technology worth $18 to $20 million annually. It's expected to become the richest jersey sponsorship in college athletics history. According to the news release, SoFi will establish a new annual $1.4 million fund to support Notre Dame's For Forever campaign, basically they're giving out scholarships and all that to student athletes and whatnot and other opportunities, NIL opportunities. So does Notre Dame brand deserve the highest paid jersey sponsorship? Take it or leave it.
0: I would have to consider taking it. Like I mean, that's a national brand. Like that is one that people from all around the country are tuning in to watch. Now I would push back on the fact that their schedule's pathetic, so they might not get a lot of eyeballs, but they're going to be in the playoff, so that helps. So I mean, look, this is one. I'm a traditionalist. I'm a uniform guy, and look, Notre Dame's got as traditional uniforms as anybody in the country. But the jersey patch thing, to forego $18 million a year just doesn't make any sense.
3: Yeah.
0: The Cubs got Motorola on the sleeve. The Yankees have got an insurance company on the sleeve. I mean, these are iconic brands in professional sports. I don't want them to start looking like NASCAR drivers. Oh, I don't want them to look like the Premier League with logos in the front and stuff. But, like, yeah, you want to throw a patch that's the same color as everything else that you can't really even see for $18 million a year when I'm trying to pay the players? Yeah, we're gonna have to make that work.
3: So with Pro Bowl nose tackle Vitavea asking out of Tampa yesterday, and Baker Mayfield ending his contract negotiations with the Bucs today, he's planning on entering free agency after this season. So are we seeing another power shift in the NFC South right before our eyes? Take it or leave it.
0: Gotta take it.
4: I'll take it.
0: Panthers taking control.
3: Oh, hey, man. They said Bryce Young's looking like Bryce Young last year, man. So, Lord.
0: Look, I heard Mike Delicano on Sports Today yesterday say that he thought, live at lunch.
3: I was like,
0: yesterday.
3: Sports Today? Yeah,
0: live
3: old.
0: At lunch yesterday. He said he thought the Panthers were the best team.
3: He did say that. I wanted to reach to the, almost had to grab him, Hunt. But Mike's good. It's my guy.
0: But yeah, look, it's not the strongest division. Let me just go ahead and say that. And so there are some cracks in the foundation all over the place. If the Saints can rise above all that, heck yeah.
3: All right, so Glam Light Cosmetics is a brand known for playful collaborations. It's launching its first ever body care collection in partnership with Pepsi. So the founder announced that they're going to be releasing on the TikTok shop on July 31st. Well, that's like the preview. They're going to be releasing a Pepsi Vanilla Slushy Body Scrub and a Pepsi Wild Cherry Body Wash. So Pepsi smelling body care. Take it or leave it.
0: I gotta leave it.
5: Leave it alone.
0: The drink is okay.
3: Drink is good. I like the wild cherry.
0: But
3: you want to smell like
0: I'm not sure that's the play. I don't know if that's what you want to smell like, Pepsi. It's like, have you seen Seinfeld?
3: Yes.
0: So I've Kramer pitches the beach. He wants you to smell like you're coming off the beach. Yes. And then he pitches it to the guy at the top and he goes, people are sweaty on the beach. There's seaweed. It's a vile odor. It's a horrendous idea. And Kramer's
3: just can't get it.
0: I feel that Pepsi is, the beach is a great place to go. Pepsi is a nice thing to drink, but I don't want to smell like either one of them.
3: Not after the shower, not the, you know, nice little vanilla slushy body scrub.
0: That's not it. Vanilla Pepsi's not going to be the ticket.
3: Alright, so that's it for Take It.
0: Alright, that's it for Take It or Leave It here on this Tuesday. Reminder, we'd love to see you out at Court at the Table tonight for sports trivia. It's at 8 o'clock. You can come by yourself. You can bring a team. You can bring 8 people if you want and have a trivia team. It's not an all-night thing. 8 o'clock start. Sometimes closer to 8:05, and I'll have you out of there by 9:20. You can win gift cards. You can win pickleball reservations. You can have their great food, cold drinks. Got lots of sports on TV. It's just fun time. So if you're looking for something to do on a Tuesday night, come on out and see us. Court to the Table on Burbank Sports Trivia every single Tuesday. Open the show today talking about the latest from Capitol Hill as well as from Chicago at Big Ten Media Days. Tony Petitti talked about the Protect College Sports Act, and the commissioners have until 9 o'clock tomorrow to offer their suggestions before that bill heads to the House. So we'll see how that goes. Sharif Eyeshackle with us at 1:15. You can find that at Hunt on Saints. Lynn West talking Tigers at 1:30. Find that at Hunt on LSU. Christian Miller, Saints second rounder, with a really cool story from a Rouse's in Metairie over the weekend. You can check that out at the end of the show. How much is LSU football worth? Well, 11th in the country. We talked about it. And the Saints doing the right thing from a front office perspective. All that wherever you find your sound on demand. Matt's about to drive you home next one after further review. We're back tomorrow talking Saints day one of training camp. Hunt Palmer Show.
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15: This is SportsCenter. I'm Christine Lisi. Power forward Draymond Green is returning for a 15th NBA season with the only team he's ever played for. According to ESPN's Shams Charania, Green's agreed to a one-year $27 million deal with Golden State. It doesn't contain a no-trade clause. ESPN Warriors reporter Anthony Slater.
16: It's about the partnership between Draymond and trust in management, but also management's desire to keep that flexibility. He could have gotten a no-trade clause, right? 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The Warriors did not give him that. 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

0: And off we go. Welcome aboard. Glad you're with us. 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I'm Matt.
1: Love you, Matt.
0: Paul O'Neill.
2: They're chanting Paul O'Neill's name.
0: You, sir. And Mr. Toby Tomblay.

0: right, we're here. Glad you are as well. Get out there and make it a good one. Shea Dixon in 15 minutes. Jeff Duncan in hour three. Saints report for camp day at the practice field tomorrow. Mickey Loomis talking to reporters as we speak. We had a ton to do. Let us begin as we do every single day.
1: It's time to pop the top on another edition of AFR with Bud Light. 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
0: A Big Ten Media Days kicking off. Tony Petitti, the state of the conference address. We'll get to that here in just a quick second. But as Mickey Loomis is at the podium, one maybe really significant note as far as some personnel moves. Ross Jackson with this over on Twitter, at Ross Jackson NOLA. A defensive tackle, Keyshawn Silver, and wide receiver Mason Tipton are placed on PUP. That's physically unable to perform, so they will not be there on the field when they hit practice field tomorrow. And then tight end Cody Hardy and defensive tackle Xavier Harris have been placed on the NFI list. That's non-football injury list. Harris is a little disappointing. It's the undrafted free agent out of Ole Miss, giant dude, 6'8", 330, and one I was really looking forward to keeping an eye on. So we'll see when he returns. And then Jordan Tyson, Kendre Miller, good to go as far as are everyone else. So we'll see Jordan Tyson and Kendre Miller on the field when the Saints hit the practice field on Wednesday. So Tony Petitti, Big Ten commissioner, opens up Big Ten Media Days with his State of the Conference address. As you might imagine, a lot of conversation with the SEC interwoven, especially with what happened last week with Greg Sankey addressing the rumors of a potential SEC breakaway and operating independently. And Petitti was asked about the perception that the Big Ten is at odds with the SEC. Here's what he said.
2: The first thing I'll say about, you know, working with the SEC on the playoff and working with Greg specifically, you know, I've never heard him say that he won't do the work and consider 24. I mean, he's been public about certain preferences he has, but he's committed himself to doing the work around all formats. And we've done the same thing. We have strong opinions about where the right path is.
0: So that's a very political way of saying we disagree, but we're trying not to disagree because they need to find an amicable solution. And we'll see ultimately when that happens. But he also was asked to elaborate a bit more on the relationship between the two conferences.
2: You know, we're taking on some of the most complicated things that have happened in the space, and we're doing it together every single day. I literally have talked to Greg Sankey more than five times already this morning about the bill. And that goes on lots of issues. Like, at the end of the day, you know, we very early in the job, when we first started to get to know each other, was like, hey, we're not always going to agree, but we're going to do it in a way where we're transparent and we're respectful, and we'll just fight hard for our leagues and go from there. So I would say, yeah, I mean, I think people point to the playoff and try to make it something bigger than it is. Like, you know, they're doing what they think is best, and we're doing what we think is best, and we'll see where it evolves to over time. I don't think there's that.

0: agree on how to go about doing that, but hopefully they find a compromise with their common ground. Now, a couple of other things Tony Petitti discussed, remember, a week ago, and actually it's interesting because this morning I did an interview with Bo Bishop, who does mornings in Columbus, Ohio, really great radio station there in Columbus. And they're doing a feature of the 20 most interesting teams in college football. And so today they featured LSU, and he asked me to come on the show. So we chatted. And it was interesting because part of the conversation was about the SEC potentially breaking away and operating autonomously. And that on the heels of what Greg Sankey was asked a week ago at SEC Football Media Days, where he was asked if those were real conversations. And I think part of Greg Sankey's response has been misinterpreted. He said, yes, they're real, but meaning real to the extent that they happened. Real and likely are maybe different things, but you read it in a headline and you assume certain things. I don't believe it is necessarily likely. Greg Sankey also said that, meaning that the SEC operates independently. So just to be clear, when we talk about that, what they're effectively saying is that the SEC would break away from the NCAA and just operate independently. It would be a 16-team football league, and it would crown its own national champion, and it would just be the SEC playing the SEC, do its own TV deal, et cetera. And that's not good for college football, and I don't think anybody wants that. You want to have a national sport that is not just regional to the Southeast. You want to have these intersectional games and rivalries and all that sort of stuff. I do believe, however, and I've said this many times over the years, over the last 15 years, quite literally, that I do believe we will see the day when college football operates independent of the NCAA. It's funny that a lot of people are talking about it now. We've literally been talking about that since 2011, when that first giant round of realignment happened back then. Because I do believe and have always believed that is an inevitability. And it feels more and more inevitable. But I don't think it's going to be just the SEC. I think it'll be the SEC and the Big Ten and those schools, and then other like select schools from other leagues that actually have some brand value, can afford to play in this Super League, whatever they're going to call it, however it might exist. But here was Petitti talking about reacting to the talks of the SEC breaking away from a week ago.
1: I think what you hear about, like, it's not breakaway, but is there another path where if you can't solve it in the bill and you can't solve it with your colleagues, is there some path where you have to have conference-based rules? That's not necessarily breaking away. That doesn't mean you're not going to play anybody else. But is there a path to have rules that we can at least operate from the conference? That's also really difficult. But to your question, we absolutely have to do everything we can to prepare for every one of those things. So while we're focusing on the bill, we have teams of people that are trying to set the groundwork of, well, if we don't get the bill, what happens with the CSC and how it operates?
0: You understand, while it's not a yes, it's also not a no. And that's the key point. When the door is ajar, ever so slightly, it leaves open the possibility of change. It's the same thing that when college football went from the BCS to a four-team playoff. You can say you're not going past four, but when the door is open and you went to four, it was open to go to 12 and then to 16 and to 24. The door is open. It's not closed. Apply this to anything. Think about the coaching searches we talked about. Dan Lanning said point blank, I'm not leaving Oregon. As long as I win, we'll be here. The door is shut. There is no ambiguity in what he said. We always talk about denials and non-denial denials. And think about Kiffin. All the times he was asked about leaving Ole Miss, had a contract extension on the table. He didn't sign it. He didn't say no. He wasn't saying yes to anybody else, but he wasn't saying no, which meant the door was open for that decision. It's the same thing here. And one more from Petitti. He was asked to go through contingencies if the SEC broke away.
1: I would say the focus is sort of like in stages. So the first thing we were focused on is getting the bill right. It's taking up a tremendous amount of time. While we're doing that, I think if the bill can't address some of the changes we need to make to the CSC and NIL Go and the way the House settlement operates, if we can't get that help in the bill, then I think the first place you go is with our colleagues in the other conferences. You know, SEC, ACC, Big 12, Pac-12, also a defendant, and the NCAA. Like, how do we come together to make the necessary changes to the way the settlement is operating so we can give our athletic directors, our coaches, our student athletes, you know, a system that seems to be more sustainable and more predictable. It's not the fault of the CSC. They're a startup. They're trying to implement the rules we put in front of them. We've got to look at what the behavior is.
0: He's giving you the answer to the test. He's telling you the NCAA can't do this. So if Congress doesn't get the Protect College Sports Act passed, then we're just going to go do it ourselves. And he said, not just us, but us, the SEC, the ACC, et cetera. they're going to go operate independently.

0: leave the NCAA. That's where we are. I'll say it again. That is an inevitability. We are heading to that end in college football. Whether it's good or bad, time will tell. All right, it's after further review. We'll talk more about what Tony Petitti had to say today. Kyle Whittingham was on the Rich Eisen show and had a pretty bold call for a Super League, actually. We'll get to that. Brett Bielema stoking the SEC, a place where he could just never win anything, which is funny in and of itself. But we'll get to all that as we continue. We're glad you're hanging out with us here. Our show open every day is brought to you by Bud Light. Drink easy with a great taste. Bud Light, the official beer of AFR, the official beer of your Fighting Tigers of LSU, and the official beer of the New Orleans Saints. Saints hit the practice field on Wednesday for the start of training camp. As we inch closer to the beginning of Saints football season, make sure you drink easy with the great taste of Bud Light, the official beer of the New Orleans Saints, the official beer of your Fighting Tigers of LSU. Remember, they got the officially licensed cans for LSU and the Saints that are on store shelves right now. If you want to grab them, snag them, drink easy with the great taste of Bud Light. Okay, it is after further review. 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Quick break. Every Tuesday, we talk Cruton with Shea Dixon. Looking forward to that. What's the latest with Easton Royal? These vague tweets with 729 on it and all that stuff. We'll get to it with Shea when we continue on AFR.
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0: Following the whims of a 17-year-old, Easton Royal, at 12.07 a.m. on July 26th, what was that, Sunday? So Saturday night into Sunday morning, he tweets 7:29, the date, that's it. No context, nothing. And then everybody blows up. 209,000 people have seen that tweet. Apparently that's his birthday. I think Easton Royal's just messing with everybody. Let's ask Shea Dixon if he has any insight. Hey, Shea, how are you?
1: You want to know what makes this way worse, Matt?
0: Please.
1: I already knew that was his birthday, so I didn't even react to the tweet. So when the rest of the world, and I have him on alerts, so it not only beeped, and I was like, oh no, like what's happening at this time of night? It must be an emergency. And then I saw what he tweeted, and I was like, that's just his birthday. Everybody's good. And I woke up to pure mayhem. Everybody was not good, and evidently, in the lives of following, or I guess the realm of following the lives of a 17-year-old, I am out front there because everybody else was like, he's definitely flipping. And I was like, he's definitely trolling everyone to celebrate his birthday.
0: That's where you're the best. Okay. The cryptic 729 tweet notwithstanding, what's the latest on Easton Royal? Because I seem to get asked this every day and I just don't have an answer.
1: Yeah, for good reason, right? I mean, he is a five-star plus prospect coming out of, meaning he's a five-star on Rivals, ESPN 24/7, wherever you look. Number one receiver on Rivals, number one receiver on the Rivals industry rankings. So if you're at Brother Martin playing in the New Orleans area and you're carrying that lofty of a ranking and we're heading into a new Kiffin era, I would imagine many people do ask you that, Matt. Same here. So join the club. Here's the answer. I don't know. We'll see. I don't think, look, is he going to do anything on his birthday? 7:29, let's start there. That would be tomorrow. I don't think he will. I do think that this is one that plays out into August, maybe into the season, but further than the month of July, which initially we had thought, like, okay, maybe he does shut things down this month, coming out of June's really busy stretch. I mean, he had, remember, Texas is where he's committed, but he made the LSU official visit. Florida got an official visit and remains in contention here. And I was just talking with Sam Spiegelman from Rivals, and he's spent a lot of time in NOLA and living there, everything else, covering now Easton's recruitment. And this is one where we won't be surprised if he makes, like, is he going to be in Death Valley for the LSU-Clemson game? Is he going to taking a game at the Swamp? Like,

0: That won't surprise us if he's already been making unofficial visits to other schools beyond Texas and official visits. So it's obviously something to monitor moving forward. We're going to see if we can't catch up with Easton on his birthday or after to kind of get a feel for where things stand. But if you kind of put yourself in Texas's shoes, Matt, and all of this is happening, you wouldn't feel great about him staying committed. LSU's experienced this before. Look, DeCorian Moore, a guy like that was committed for a long time and ends up going elsewhere, headed to Oregon, actually. But I think in this case, ultimately, I would still pick LSU. I do think that that is where he signs when December comes, but that is still a few months away here, right? We got to get through a whole football season. So I'm still predicting LSU, despite his Texas commitment. I just am not, maybe everyone should just celebrate his birthday. I'm not sure you're going to get much more out of that beyond him turning one more year older.
1: Shea, Steve Wiltfong over at Rivals, but we, you and I didn't get to talk last week. I was at Media Days, but Steve Wiltfong did put in a prediction for Royal to flip to LSU. Can you maybe, I'm not asking you to speak for Steve, but walk through like how that works with the RPM and making predictions and what you make of Wiltfong's prediction?
0: Yeah, let me speak for Steve here, actually. His gut feel, I would say his educated guess here, because when Steve was making the pick, it was one of those, hey, do we think it's going to drag out a little longer? And he had been saying, I think he ends up at LSU. And look, Steve, like Sam, is one of our national reporters. And Steve's always been the type who says, look, I want to predict where these guys go. I don't want to just put in a pick when I know for sure. Like, I want to put my, an educated guess out there and an informed one. And I think he had gotten enough info by that point to say, okay, I feel good about it. And this is where I'll jab Steve. He, of course, does that right before he goes on vacation. So, like, me and Sam are over here picking up the pieces of everyone being like, it's done. He's coming. And we're like, Steve, you need to come back from vacation. Everybody thinks that you know something that we don't. And the reality is right now, I think only Easton and his mom and maybe his agent, Omalagueta, they might be the ones who are in the know of where this actually goes. But I think that all three of us probably feel good about where things stand with LSU, obviously.
1: Shea, if they don't get Easton Royal, meaning LSU, where, and look, Monchon Sales picked Indiana. Xavier Sabb was another highly rated guy they went after. He's at Oregon. Like, all the big fish would seemingly be off the board. Where do they go next for receiver, if not Easton Royal?
0: I think this is one of the more intriguing things to talk about, because I do think that I'm sitting here telling you, I think they ultimately get Easton Royal, but what if not? It's going to be, the plan is already, I believe, kind of being put into place that if that happens, if you are inching closer to signing day and Easton's not flipping, you're not pivoting to the guys you just mentioned, right? A number of out-of-state guys who are five stars, but that you aren't kind of getting in the NIL game for those guys. You're going to the transfer portal, and there are going to be some big names in the portal. Look, we know it. It happens every year. Texas went in on Cam Coleman and did kind of something similar a year ago. I think that for LSU, though, Matt, that's what I would point to. Could they come back around on another receiver? Mikel Whitley, for instance, who's committed to Ole Miss out of St. Aug, right? Sure, but I don't think that have anything to do with Easton Royal or his spot in the class. But Easton and his NIL kind of range for that type of player matches about where you're at with a portal prospect. So if it's not Easton and you've got yourself into December, well, then, hey, you're a few weeks out from saying, let's just take this money. And if we feel we need an instant impact receiver or someone on that level, we'll just go to the portal and get it. And I know what Lane has said about kind of not so subtly, even talking about Cam Coleman maybe, but we didn't have to go all in on one guy. And I think that's true, but the roster's different every year. So maybe this year presents a situation. I'm speaking on this. I don't know what his plans are, but if they don't get Easton, that you've got a room. Is one or two guys out of the portal that we're really focused on. So I do think that there could come a time, Matt, where, and this could be it, like this type of situation where LSU spins big in the portal for a receiver.
1: It'd be fascinating if they went that route, as you mentioned, considering what Lane said about their sort of unwillingness to spend the top of the cap on one guy. Shea Dixon from On Three, the Bengal Tiger, at Shea Dixon is where you can get him. Shea, any more targets? Like, they're going into a dead period in August, right? So, any more targets that we should that we should be keeping an eye on?
0: Yeah, this is another good question, because it's almost as if it's starting to feel like, what's left out there. And the reality is, I mean, look, I talked about flipping kids. That's always a potential, but they've got, 16 commits. I thought that they would end with 20. So you're definitely going to add some guys we're not talking about right now. And there's five-star Jalen Brewster, defensive lineman who's committed to Texas Tech, who hasn't come out and said anything about being firm with Tech and shutting it down, or, you know, is LSU still the biggest threat here, which many have believed that has been the case over the summer months. So they'll stay in the mix there. And look, we've seen them surprise us with a number of these summer commitments from out of state that maybe we weren't talking as much about. So between flips, between late offers, between adding an Easton Royal or someone like that, I still think you can squeeze four commits out of this, and you could land at that 20 mark or be around it. That wouldn't be crazy at all to think. So I don't know, though. It's almost as if we're experiencing this all together, right? LSU fans and media, everybody for the first time. Like, how much are they putting into portal, like the portal recruiting and the high school recruiting, the portal, and then high school recruiting again? Because I was talking with Josh Newberg at Rivals, who does all of our kind of video and sets up interviews and does interviews with the sites, and then gets the kids on to announce their commitments. And he was like, hey, if you've got any 2028 guys who want to come on and announce, let me know. I was like, y'all are doing 2028? I was like, yo, bro, I am in the Lane Kiffin era. I do not know many names in 2028. I am living for the moment. And then we get to the portal, then we figure out kind of who those top guys are for the next class. And it's interesting, but that's kind of where we're at, because LSU would normally be in that group of teams. It's like, let's start popping guys for 2 years away. An example here, a quarterback who visited LSU and was very heavily considering him. I think he ends up at Clemson, but my point being, he's about to shut things down and announce this week, I think it was today or tomorrow, Trace Hawkins. Like, Dabo and them have always done this. They know what they want to do there. Lane and this staff have a different approach. They do not know who they want at quarterback after Peyton Houston, after they just took three portal quarterbacks who all have eligibility remaining beyond this year. And I think that's what they've told these quarterbacks. So even in, like, if we're talking about, like, dominoes to come for next year, like, that's the domino that drops earliest is quarterback, and they're not ready for that even. So I think we're just living in a different era of recruiting now, where you kind of are really focused on this class. You put the final pieces together, you get into the portal as you set up your next class, and then you go in again at it. Because before the month of June, what was it, Matt? We were sitting here like talking about how they had four commits. I mean, I think it was to start out the month of June, and then they had 16 by the end of it. So maybe this is the kind of the blueprint, right? Is that, hey, well, in the spring and summer, that's when we'll turn up the heat for the guys who are rising seniors. Until then, this new era of college athletics, and between retention, transfer portal, and recruiting high school, that high school sort of, not back burner, but high school slows down. You're not trying to build a 2028 class of rising juniors right now, and makes sense to me.
1: He's Shea Dixon, On Three, the Bengal Tiger, at Shea Dixon. Good enough to visit us, talk some recruiting here every Tuesday. Shady, we always appreciate you, man. Thanks for making time.
0: All right, Matt, good to talk to you.
1: Yep, you as well. Be well. Remember, success starts long before Saturday nights in Tiger Stadium. In the offseason, in recovery, in the work that happens between games and seasons. 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Our thanks to Shay Dixon for joining us there. Yeah, it will be fascinating to see how this recruiting class finishes off. And I wouldn't be surprised if they finish under 20. Lane can continue to say that he wants to go recruit the best players in the country, best high school players in the country, and then attack the portal. And I believe that's true. But we've also seen it. Like, they are going, despite the fact that they spend a lot, they know they have a valuation on players and positions. And they're not going to go above positional value and valuation on that player to sign guys. We've seen it. I mean, we saw it with Albert Simeon. We've seen it, you know, with some of the top with Dobson, the five-star cornerback. Like, they know what they're willing to spend on certain positions, and that's it. So if they miss on Royal, it's just hard for me to imagine they're going to go in the portal and get next year's Cam Coleman and spend $3 million on a receiver. It's just not what they prioritize. So it'll be fascinating to see if they can get Easton Royal flipped and in this class. All right, it's after further review. Tuesday shows are powered by Sunshine, your hometown John Deere dealer in Louisiana. We will knock out a break. We'll go around the SEC. Brian Kelly, his deal with CBS is now official, and BK made his SEC championship pick for this year. We'll let you hear next. It's AFR.
2: AFR.
1: Love telling you about River City's 1 hour air. I was watching the news last night. Right? Well, I was taking a shower and Erica had it on in the bathroom and it popped up like the weather for this week. And the heat index on Wednesday is 111. What? It's insane. Look, you walk outside and you can feel it. And right now it's 94 at 3:31 in the afternoon. But the bottom line is, it's dangerous to be stuck in that kind of heat and not have any relief or reprieve. So if your AC isn't keeping up, don't be uncomfortable. 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
2: The Independent.
0: The Independent. It was something with an ND in it.
2: The Independent.
0: Well, I know the guys. It's Pete Sampson and
2: Matt Fortuna.
0: Matt Fortuna. I knew one of the guys. But actually, the weird thing is, I've spoken to Matt. I've never spoken to Pete. Mm. And I thought Pete. I didn't think Matt, which is odd. Anyway, BK was on their Notre Dame podcast, and they were talking about him taking the CBS deal. And he was like, haven't actually taken the CBS deal yet. It's not official out of a contract. And basically said, well, they just want to announce it. So he had a contract. They just wanted to announce it. Well, CBS did, in fact, announce it. Brian Kelly's first game he's going to call is North Dakota State against Jacksonville State. Whew. There will be better games ahead, no doubt. But no matter, I guess, your age, experience level as a coach, I'm going to start you on the bottom rung of the ladder, dog. I'm sure he'll get better games as the season goes along. We'll see, but I think it's Mount West is primarily what he's going to be calling. So he'll be a game analyst and a studio analyst for CBS. And obviously, the good news for LSU is whatever the terms of his contract are, whatever that number is, you get mitigation on the LSU contract. So that $54 million buyout will be lessened. LSU's buyout will be lessened by whatever he's making at CBS. So anything, something is better than nothing. So whatever that may be. And for whatever it's worth, Brian Kelly on Monday hopped on CBS Sports HQ and was asked, this was on Monday, Monday afternoon, and he was asked about the SEC and actually specifically about Texas, who's the team he thinks is the front runner in the league.
3: You know, last preseason, all of the talk was about Arch Manning. It's less about Arch, and I think that's a good thing. I think Coach Sarkisian has a really good football team from top to bottom. I think if Arch Manning continues his growth and plays to the level that he knows he's capable of, I think in year two, he's a lot more comfortable. I think Texas is a team to beat.
0: So Brian Kelly likes Texas. He and I share that in common. I did have Texas at the top with Georgia second. I had Oklahoma third, LSU fourth. Georgia feels like the most obvious choice just when you look at the schedule. Texas, a much more difficult schedule, but I think Texas does have the most talented roster in the SEC, both with what they return and what they brought in. Obviously, Arch Manning, Colin Simmons, we talked about Cam Coleman coming in from Auburn. I think that roster is probably the most talented, but the schedule is going to be more daunting for Texas. It really is about getting past Ohio State in week two. If you get past Ohio State in week two, then you can look to the rest of the schedule and go, okay, well, then you've got a game at Tennessee, an open date, then you play the neutral site against Oklahoma. You're home against Florida, home against Ole Miss, home against Mississippi State, should be favored in all of those. And then in November, at Missouri, at LSU, Arkansas, at A&M. Even if you split LSU, A&M on the road, let's say you split or you find a way to go 3-1 in the stretch of Tennessee, Oklahoma, Florida, Ole Miss, well, then you're a 10-2 team and you're in the playoff very likely in the SEC championship game as well. So I do like Texas this year. I think they're a contender. I mean, they've got the roster to be. I think of Texas very similarly to how I look at LSU this year. When you have that type of investment in the roster, you should be good. The same way that you and I are talking about LSU, $50 million roster, Sam Levitt from Arizona State, Seton $4 million left tackle, Umon Miel and $1 million edge rusher, all the stuff, right? You retain Trey Dez, you retain Braylon Moore, you retain Weeks, you get Ty Benefield, you retain DJ Pickett, Harlan Berry, all the talent. I get it, it's a tough schedule, but you have all this talent, you should be in a playoff. I think the same about Texas. So kind of think of them sort of what and what. Brian Kelly likes Texas to win the SEC. All right, it's after further review. 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
0: Wildcats have added a second JUCO running back. Listen, a week after adding Amir Smith from Garden City Community College, they're signing Jordan Colbert out of Fresno City College, 6'2", 215. He's from Fresno, the nation's number 364 athlete. Has 3 years to play three. Just 1 year this past season at the JUCO level, ran for 602 yards. Jordan Colt heading to Lexington.
1: The Missouri Tigers.
0: Missouri defensive lineman Sterling Webb has filed a lawsuit against the NCAA seeking a fifth year of eligibility. This after the NCAA adopted its new 5-for-5 age-based eligibility model. So they have a roster spot open for Webb if, in fact, he's able to get the extra year of eligibility. Webb played in all 13 games for Missouri last year with 8 starts. Mizzou's fall camp begins next week, so we'll keep you posted.
1: The Ole Miss Rebels.
0: Peter Oleksik has joined Chris Beard's Ole Miss staff. He's a former international player and current international coach. He's joining Ole Miss's staff under Chris Beard. They worked together 10 years ago back in 2014 when they were on staff in the Switzerland national team. Now they reunite in Oxford. A Switzerland, Oxford. Not the same. He'll fill one of the assistant roles vacated by Bob Donewald and Wes Flanagan when they left for opportunities this offseason.
1: The Arkansas Razorbacks.
0: And John Calipari's Hoop Squad is going to play Virginia in Capital One Arena in Washington, D.C. next season. That's according to the Bracketeers website, who had it first. Don't know what the Bracketeers is, but seems legit. Two teams have played 7 times in their history. The last time was back in 1998 in Fairbanks, Alaska. Virginia is Arkansas's second ACC opponent. Hogs will play in Chapel Hill as part of the SEC-ACC Challenge. Okay, there you have it. That is Around the SEC. 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All right, it's after further review. We're going to knock out a quick break, come back. Saints report today. They'll hit the practice field tomorrow. Kool-Aid McKinstry had a few comments on NFL Spotlight with Ari Myrov. Let you hear that. Mickey Loomis met with reporters earlier today. We'll get to that here in about 17 minutes from right now. Jeff Duncan will be here in hour 3. We got a ton to do. Football's upon us, y'all, and I'm fired up for it. Stay here. It's AFR.
1: After further review.
0: We have a video coming over on the Goodwood Men's Sexual Wellness social media. 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
0: Want to play baseball or softball like the pros? Then join me this Thursday at Marucci's Hitter's House on Segan. 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
16: I definitely feel like we're a team to tune in to, man. I feel like we're very special. Like I was just saying, with the offense we got, man, I feel like we got a lot of great guys over there, a great system. Coach Kellen Moore do a good job in the offensive coaches and also on defense, man. I feel like we're gonna bring that same swagger we finished the year with, man. And, you know, I feel like we're going to be very, very, very special as a team, man. I'm very excited going into this year. I can't stop smiling about this team. I'm definitely happy to be with these guys and see these guys.
0: Kool-Aid McKinstry entering year three with the New Orleans Saints was a guest on NFL Spotlight with Ari Myrov. Thinks the Saints team is going to be special, and that's kind of a familiar refrain. A day ago, we had a chance to visit with Lance Moore, and he just raved about the player-led workouts with Tyler Shuck, veteran and Chris Olave, young guys like Berrien Brown and Bryce Lance coming in. One of the things I just keep looking at for the New Orleans Saints that I keep jogging my memory as we're sort of getting back into football mode is the defense from a season ago. And the New Orleans Saints a year ago were ninth in the NFL in total defense. They were fourth in pass defense, ninth in rush defense. Now, they were 16th in scoring, but some of that was like the total abomination that happened in Seattle, where you were giving up touchdowns in every phase of the game, punt returns, you know, defensive scores, everything. But Kool-Aid McKinstry is someone I think this year that has, for the Saints to replicate or improve upon the defensive performance from a year ago in year one under Brandon Staley, has got to improve dramatically. A year ago, we saw Kool-Aid after Paulson Adebo left for the Giants, Kool-Aid stepped into one of those

0: starting corner roles opposite Alante Taylor. And he was good, not great. As a rookie, his overall PFF grade was a 61. His coverage grade was a 67. It's pretty good. Last year, in his second year, his overall grade was a 69. His coverage grade was a 71. So he did improve year over year. I still look at Kool-Aid McKinstry, though, and I don't see a player that goes out on the field when you're going to face Seattle and you see JSN, or you're going to face Cincinnati and you see Jamar, or you're going to go up against one of the elite-level receivers in the NFL. You're facing the Rams, and there's Puka Nacua, and you go, okay, four, you got him. I don't think Kool-Aid McKinstry has proven he is that guy. And the numbers kind of bear it out. Look, his coverage grade against Seattle last year was a 27. Against New England, it was a 35. At the Rams, it was a 40.7. I mean, he had some awful performances. Now, the flip side of it is, in the game in the Dome against the Giants, he graded out an 84. Against the Dolphins on the road, an 81. Against the Jets, an 84. Now, I also just mentioned three of the worst teams in the NFL with awful quarterback play. But against Seattle, New England, two teams that played in the Super Bowl, by the way, the Rams, it was not good. He's got to be better against the best. Because in the last 2 years, you've let Adebo walk in free agency to the Giants and Alante Taylor walk in free agency to the Titans. Now, I'm good not paying Alante Taylor like a top 10 corner in the NFL or top 5 corner in the NFL like the Titans did. Good, let them pay him. I was not good with the Saints not addressing cornerback this offseason. So my hope is in year three, Kool-Aid McKinstry takes a huge step forward. And he was asked on this podcast with Ari Myrov about stepping into that CB1 role this year.
1: With that going on, it's just time for me to check into being a leader and lean by example first. You know what I'm saying? Just make sure I'm doing all the right stuff, doing it the way it need to be done, doing it exactly the way the coaches want to be doing. So I feel like that's the first thing that I got to do is, you know, lead by example. Then after that, you know, I can be a vocal leader towards the guys and help them and bring them right along with me. But I feel like first I just got to go in and show that I'm willing to do whatever for this team and do whatever for this coach staff just so we can get over this hump.
0: One of the things he's got to do is tackle. In each of his two seasons in the NFL, his PFF tackling grade is a 44. That's abysmal. And Ari asked him about that.
1: Man, I'm a team player. It's no such thing as a business decision in my mind. I feel like tackling is definitely a want to, and that's something I want to do. Like, if you know me, my friends, like, I'm a very tough guy. Like, that's just me. So, like, tackling, like, I love it. Like, I embrace it. Like, that's the main thing I talk about. Like, when I go to these kid camps, I go to the tackling drill before I go anywhere else. Like, I make sure that kids know, like, tackling is important. Like, if you can't tackle, you better go on the offensive side of the ball. Like, and it don't hurt. I ain't gonna lie, it don't hurt. Just go do it. Go hard. Like, just go try it.
0: Wanting to do it and being good at doing it are two different things. He's got to get better at doing that. At 13 missed tackles in his second year in New Orleans. Got to be better. Got to be better there. And one more, I do always find it interesting. You know, I think sometimes defensive players have the best perspective of an offense because they're the ones that go against in practice every day and they can see it. And they just know what they're looking at and what's difficult to defend, like getting a defensive player's perspective on an offense. And, you know, we've talked a lot this offseason about New Orleans improving the skill on offense. Jordan Tyson, Oscar Delp, Travis Achen, I can go down the list. But what does Kool-Aid think about the Saints offense?
1: Man, we got a lot of explosive guys over there, man. I'm excited to see it myself, man. I'm excited to compete against it. I feel like that's my first goal going into camp is shutting that offense down that they got, man. They're so explosive. They got great players over there. They got great guys with everyone got their own difference to them. Everyone got their own kick to it, and I love that about them, man. And I really feel like they loaded over there. I feel like they're going to be very explosive.
0: Saints offense has a long way to go from a year ago when they were in the bottom third of the NFL in total offense at 313 yards per game, and they averaged just 18 points per game last season. Only the Jets, Titans, Browns, and Raiders scored fewer points per game than New Orleans. They've given look, now this is going to be all Tyler Shuck, and they've given him the weapons to be great. See if they can do it. But a huge part of the season has got to be the defense in year two under Brandon Staley, improving upon what they were, or matching or improving upon what they were able to do a year ago. And the onus is going to be on Kool-Aid McKinstry being CB1. We'll see if he can do it. All right, it's After Further Review. We're glad to have you hanging out with us here on a Tuesday edition of AFR. We are powered by Sunshine, your hometown John Deere dealer in Louisiana. Mickey Loomis met with reporters a bit ago in New Orleans on the eve of the Saints kicking off training camp. We'll let you hear some of what the GM had to say. We got a tons of college stuff I still want to get to as well. I want to give you my best Heisman picks, my best Heisman value picks that we'll get to. And a jarring story about LSU legend Lolo Jones. If you haven't seen this story, we're going to dive into that as well. Stick around. Hour two is next on AFR.
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0: Hour two. Off we go. Welcome aboard. Glad you're with us. AFR powered by Sunshine, your hometown John Deere dealer family in Louisiana. See, I just did it. Matt.
1: This is Jack O'Neill, and I hate Matt.
0: Paul O'Neill.
2: They're chanting Paul O'Neill's name.
0: Musso. And Mr. Toby Tomplay. All right, we're here. Glad you are as well. Get out there and make it a good one. Jeff Duncan, a little more than an hour from right now. Big Ten Media Days going on. We talked, we opened the show with a little bit of what Tony Petitti had to say about the SEC, the Big Ten, their relationship, the possibility of the SEC breaking away, all that conversation. The on-the-field stuff is a big part of the conversation as well. Petitti 13, please, was asked about how the depth of the Big Ten sort of gets overlooked, he says.
3: You cannot send your top teams out into the CFP and have them be successful, which we have been very successful, if they're not going through a gauntlet in the regular season. You know, this idea that the middle of our conference isn't hard is just not right. Like, at the end of the day, our teams are ready for the CFP. Our travel looks like the CFP travel. You're going all over the country. How we play, the difficulty in the road in the Big Ten, I just think that's overlooked. The reason why we've been so successful is our teams are prepared. When the best teams in any given season play each other, that's great. That prepares them. But you also get through a lot of really difficult games. You cannot just be ready to go play in the postseason after you think you've played something easy. It just doesn't happen.
0: It's factually inaccurate. Florida State did that for a decade in the ACC, which was an atrocious league. Miami did it in the Big East, which was an atrocious football league. Southern Cal and Pete Carroll did it in the Pac-12 or Pac-10, which was USC and its nine little brothers. So yes, you absolutely can make hay on a national stage and not have to go through a gauntlet. And to suggest that, look, Indiana, Ohio State, Oregon, like the top of the league, very good. That's indisputable. Michigan a couple of years ago, 3 years ago, winning a national championship. Yes, indisputable, very good teams. What is also indisputable is Purdue was 0-9 in the conference a year ago, and they're a joke. Maryland was 1-8. Michigan State was 1-8. Wisconsin was 2-7, fired their coach. Rutgers, 2-7. They're an atrocity of a football program. Penn State fired James Franklin. They were supposed to be at the top. They went 3-6 in the league, fired their coach. UCLA, 3-6. It was a terrible football team. Northwestern was 4-5. Nebraska was 4-5. More than half your league was sub-500. It is an atrocious football league in the middle and bottom. That is the key difference. When you look at the SEC a year ago, where South Carolina, with Lenoris Sellers and an edge rusher that might end up being a top 10 pick in the draft this year, went 4-8 because they can't seem to win a close game in conference. Like, that's the difference between the two leagues, which is why Lane Kiffin is shouting about the 9-game schedule. And he's right, because you've made it more difficult. You're putting yourself through a gauntlet, playing those 9 games and the Power Four mandate. You're making it more difficult on yourself when the committee has not shown they're going to reward you. And the way Lane said it was, at Ole Miss, they were 20-0 in non-conference games. A lot of those games were blowouts, so your starters aren't even playing the second half. So their snap count is down, so they stay fresher. Yeah, it matters. Matters a lot. But Brett Bielema, out there trying to make waves. This is what the Illinois coach said.
4: I spent a couple of years in the SEC, was with Slive, and then transitioned to Sankey. And I just think about it now, everybody's going to have, you know, opinions, and obviously they're going to draw the Big Ten SEC and you know, all that goes around about that. But to sit in the room with both of those guys, I think with Tony and the vision and experience that he has, and to be in the room where Sankey, I know he's got to protect the SEC.

0: Exhibit A, Bert. Give our best to Ernie. Mickey Loomis met with reporters earlier today. I want to get to that here in just a second. 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Mickey Loomis met with reporters here on Tuesday in advance of the New Orleans Saints hitting the practice field for day one of training camp on Wednesday. And they covered a little bit of ground, not necessarily on the field, but a lot of the contractual stuff and the roster stuff. And he was naturally asked about Chris Olave's extension. Here was the update.
1: Yeah, well, listen, we're having a lot of discussions. We have meetings, and we're just not there yet. Hopeful, we're hopeful. We want to get it done, and Chris and his agents, Jason and Drew Rosenhaus, I know they want to get it done. We all do, but look, it's got to be right for both parties.
0: The great news, but I'll come back to that in a second, but the great news is that Loomis was asked about Olave participating in camp even while he waits on an extension.
1: Yeah, I mean, I think that's a question for him, but he was certainly here today. And look, Chris has been as enthusiastic and optimistic as anyone. So really, really appreciate the way he's conducted himself. And that's not just this year. That's every year with Chris. So he's an absolute joy to have on our team.
0: The problem that the Saints are going to run into is every time a receiver gets a new deal, and it resets the market. And so what you were going to pay, it's why it behooves you to do a deal earlier so you don't come in on the back end and pay more. The risk, though, is a year ago, if you redid Olave's deal, you would have paid him while he was coming off a season where he missed half the year because of concussions. So you wait, he goes and has the best year of his career, and then Drake London gets the deal that Atlanta gave him, 4 years, $141 million at an average of $35 million per. Well, Olave has played better than Drake London. So I know what's happening. Drew Rosenhaus is going, hey, brother, I'm not saying pay him like JSN, but you got to pay him like Drake London because there's your comp. And that's the challenge because I've said it over and again. Chris Olave is not a top 10 receiver in the NFL. He is a really good starter in the NFL. He'd be a dominant number two in the NFL. I think he's maybe a top 20 receiver, as we've talked about the average annual value of salary. You know, you look at guys in the neighborhood of, as we've gone through this, you know, Chris Godwin's at $22 million per. Jacoby Myers is at 20. You know, Calvin Ridley's at 23. Devontae Smith's at 25. Like, if I gave you Devontae Smith or Chris Olave, probably take a Devontae Smith, right? So that's the player comp. But again, it doesn't matter what the player comp is. They're looking at the numbers and recency. So that's something that they're going to keep an eye on. Now, Loomis also was asked about the decision to bring back Alvin Kamara.
1: And meaningful to us. That was just an ongoing discussion. You know, what's the contract going to look like? What's the role look like? And, you know, Alvin's another guy that was really great in terms of, you know, expressing his desire. He's always, you know, said he wants to play for the Saints his entire career. I appreciate that. Same thing with Cam. You know, those two guys, I couldn't be more excited that they're with us. They have the opportunity to continue their career with the Saints and only the Saints. I think that's really special, and it's meaningful to them and meaningful to us.
0: Really quickly, Seven Muse, the one other veteran, as you mentioned there, with Cam and with Alvin Kamara, the one other veteran who I think we all know his career in New Orleans and his NFL career likely is over is Taysom Hill.
2: Mickey, has there been any communication with Taysom at all and just maybe what his plans are?
1: Yeah, I've talked to Taysom a couple of times, yeah. But, you know, I'll

0: keep that to myself.
1: That means Taysom will announce what his future is going to be when Taysom wants to announce what his future is going to be. And finally, Loomis did run through the guys that will start the season on PUP or the non-football injury list.
0: We put two players on PUP today, Keyshawn Silver and Mason Tipton. We expect those guys to be back pretty quickly. We placed on NFI Xavier Harris relative to an injury he had in college. Don't expect that to be very long. And Cody Hardy as well, who didn't pass the conditioning test today.
1: That's good.
0: Jordan Tyson's good to go.
1: Yep, that means Jordan Tyson is good to go, as you heard him say. Kendre Miller coming off the torn ACL, also good to go as the Saints start training camp, which is great. Mason Tipton starting on PUP means no Mason Tipton training camp hero, at least at the start. I am a little bummed about Xavier Harris. Remember, Xavier Harris is the big defensive lineman from Ole Miss, 6'8", 330, but for his off-the-field stuff, was kind of projected as maybe a second-round pick, like a day two pick, goes undrafted, and this could end up being like one of those steals of the draft. If you're able to get Xavier Harris healthy and motivated and on the straight and narrow, it could be one. It has a lot of Tyrann Mathieu feels to it, where Tyrann was an amazing talent. The Cardinals stole him in round three because of all the off-the-field stuff, and he went on to have a phenomenal career at Arizona and Houston, Kansas City, and New Orleans. I don't know that I'm saying Xavier Harris is going to do that, but it has a lot of that feel to it. A guy that has a super high ceiling. You just got to keep him on the straight and narrow, see if he can. Saints hit the practice field on Wednesday to open up training camp. All right, it's after further review. 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I got a text today, as a matter of fact, from the Williamson Eye Center. It said, Matthew, our records indicate you're due for an eye exam. 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Okay, y'all, it's after further review. We're glad to have you aboard with us here. I do want to get to some Saints Impact additions here in about 15 minutes from right now. When we come back, though, if you missed it, a few massive announcements about jersey patch and endorsement deals and all kind of stuff that we're going to get to and what it means in college football. And Kyle Whittingham, the new Michigan coach, get used to saying that, had one very fascinating idea he shared with Rich Eisen earlier today from Big Ten Media Days. We'll get to that as we continue. Stay here. It's AFR.
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0: Texas.
1: I'm glad you're rolling along with us here. Tuesday edition of AFR. We always appreciate sunshine. 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Big Ten Media Days rolling along. Kyle Whittingham, remember, longtime Utah coach, is now the coach at Michigan. Right, Sharon Moore fired amid scandal. They hire Kyle Whittingham, who Utah wasn't going to extend. It felt like Utah was forcing Whittingham into retirement. And then he ends up as the new head coach at Michigan. It's an odd pairing, candidly. But Whittingham has been a massively successful coach over two decades there in Salt Lake City. But what was fascinating is here's Kyle Whittingham, who has spent the last two decades at Utah, which is not a blue blood and does not have the level of resources comparable to the blue bloods. Well, now he's switching teams, and he's the head coach of the bluest of blue bloods, the winningest program in the history of college football at Michigan, and goes on the Rich Eisen show today and has this to say.
2: I think it's got to be an NFL minor league model where we have a salary cap and the players are employees. I think, as distasteful as some of that is, I don't think there's any other way that is better than that. And, right now it's out of control. I mean, we're going to have probably, a dozen teams in the next recruiting cycle with $50 million rosters. And there's such a disparity between the haves and the have-nots. And I think that the only way to get that evened out and level the playing field is to go ahead and pattern it after an NFL, like I said, a minor league NFL model and super league, if you will, and you'll probably see 48 to 60 teams survive the cut and be on the right side of the line in the sand and proceed forward.
1: By the way, that's a coach making $8.2 million per year who's bemoaning players getting paid in $50 million rosters. But again, it's the thing he just said is the thing that I've literally said here since 2011. You're going to have the cut line, invite only, buy in, whatever it is, and it'll be 40, 50, 60 teams, whatever it is, and you'll have one Super League. Who runs it? Don't know. Is it a commissioner? Don't know. Who sort of legislates it? Don't know. All that is to be determined. But there is a feeling of in.

0: inevitability around that. Whittingham went on basically saying, yes, this is the only path forward.
1: You know, if you had a super conference that breaks away and has their own commissioner and runs it again, just, you know, almost a carbon copy of what's going on in the NFL, then I think you get a chance.
2: That would maybe also mean you have unions and collective bargaining.
1: It's part of it.
2: And that's where it would have to go.
1: I don't see any other way around it if it goes that direction. Now, you know, private equity is starting to enter the picture as well, and where that goes, you know, who knows. But there's got to be some guardrails. There's got to be some ability to get control of the thing, because the NIL is going up, you know, 20, 30, 40% a year, and it can't continue that way. It's not sustainable.
0: It's worth noting that every time college athletes have tried to unionize, they get rejected in courts. So in the current system of the student-athlete model under NCAA governance, the courts have routinely said, you can't unionize. You're not employees. Well, if football breaks away and is disassociated from the NCAA and they establish their own league, then in theory, they could have a pay-for-play model, structure. Now, does that mean athletes who are not enrolled in school could play for these football teams? Maybe. You may hate that. My guess is you'll still wrap yourself in your team colors and go to the stadium and shout real loud and love your team whenever they play. But that's where we're headed. And I've been saying it for more than a decade now. You can be as pissed off as you want. You can blame the greedy players and all that stuff. The bottom line is that's where you're sitting today. You're blaming the wrong people. You're blaming because the people to blame are the adults who built a billion-dollar business over the last 10, 20, 30 years as they've continued to escalate revenues, TV contracts, coaches' salaries. Everything got out of hand, and they never considered paying the student-athlete. If you come at me with some absolute nonsense like a scholarship, I will slap you in the face, figuratively speaking, of course. I'm not actually going to be violent with anybody. It's stupid. You mean to tell me the value that Fernando Mendoza brought to Indiana University last year is the value of a scholarship? What Joe Burrow brought to LSU is the value of his $20,000 out-of-state tuition? Kick rocks. The adults screwed this up for decades. And now they're paying the price for it. See where it lands. I mean, it's inevitable where it lands. You don't have to believe me. Believe Kyle Whittingham. It's where we're headed. It's just a matter of when. All right, it's after further review. Glad to have you aboard with us here. By the way, Ohio State and Notre Dame both announced jersey patch deals. I want to get to that in a second. Remember, Hancock Whitney, HancockWhitney.com/Matt, HancockWhitney.com/MATT, my name. 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So the Ohio State Buckeyes and the Notre Dame Fighting Irish have announced jersey patch deals. Ohio State with J.P. Morgan Chase has announced their jersey patch deal, reported to be in the neighborhood of $17 million for that jersey patch deal. Notre Dame has announced their jersey patch deal with SoFi, and that is reportedly in the $18 million range. So the two highest-priced jersey patch deals on record so far. A lot of people have asked what the LSU deal is worth. I'm told that is an eight-figure deal. And I think what's important to note, though, is LSU's is for all the varsity.

0: varsity sports, and LSU has 21 varsity sports. Ohio State's deal, which reportedly, again, is at $15 to $17 million range, is also for all of its varsity sports, but they have 36 varsity sports. So obviously in that scenario, you can have the jersey on more sports, more uniforms, more games, more competition, so the dollar amount is going to be higher. It would be interesting to see a breakdown of the game by game or the value unit by sport, but I believe it would be comparable there. You know, what's really interesting, though, when you look at Ohio State and Notre Dame, these are two programs that I did the numbers. Here it is. I did the numbers earlier today. So Ohio State last year, fiscal 2025, did $336 million in revenue. $336 million in revenue. And they did $320 in expenses. So they came out at about a net positive of $15 million. Notre Dame last year did about $235 million in revenue. All that to say, the quote that I've used often, attributed to Trev Albert, is college football doesn't have a revenue problem, it has a spending problem. Here's your case in point. Ohio State last year generated $336 million in revenue, and they spent $320. Those aren't good profit margins. If you operate a business, you get what I'm saying. Which is why even Ohio State has to do a jersey patch deal to try to make up that difference and the imbalance in their budget. Notre Dame, massive brand. By the way, the Notre Dame deal is said to be larger than many of the NBA jersey patch deals. Goes to show you the brand. We may hate it. You may bemoan Notre Dame and hate that they have their own TV deal and won't join a conference. They've built a brand for 150 years, and they're protecting their brand. I get it. I'm not mad at them for it. Man, I like it, and what it means competitively, that they don't have to play in a conference, and they still can be just cakewalked into a playoff spot, but I get why they're protecting their brand. In any event, even these schools with enormous revenue opportunities still need new revenue opportunities because their spending is outsized. That is the problem with college football. That is why Kyle Whittingham saying it's an inevitability that they're going to break away and have a college football, because that's where we're headed because of this. You generate $336 million in revenue, and you're still barely operating in the black. That's how you get the problem college football is at. But in about a month, we'll tee it up, kick it off, strike up the band, we'll watch games, love it, forget about all this nonsense. In the meantime, we'll talk about it because it's what's shaping college football. All right, it's after further review. Let's knock out a quick break. Jeff Duncan will be here in 45 minutes from right now. Glad to have you hanging out with us here. The New Orleans Saints will hit the practice field on Wednesday, and there will be new faces in Saints uniforms. And I want to talk about the guys that I think will be the biggest impact additions here in 2026 as the Saints push off from the dock. We'll get to it next on AFR.
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1: And this is a cool story. On the eve of training camp, there was a woman, Leslie Pedigo, who said she was standing in line at Rouse's. Shout out, of course. Shout out to Rouse's. That's just a coincidence, I promise. We do love Rouse's. Rouse's.com. She's standing in line at Rouse's, and a man walks up behind her with one item. And she tells the cashier to let him go since he only had a bag of shrimp and she had, apparently a basket full of groceries. Well, she says that the man says, hey, ring up all her groceries. Well, the woman, Leslie, initially refuses, but then the man insists and says, my mom taught me to do good deeds and I'd like to bless you today. Please don't take that blessing from me. Well, that man is Saints rookie defensive lineman Christian Miller. What an awesome story. So Pedigo posted on Facebook the photo of she and Miller and wrote to the New Orleans Saints, you didn't just draft an athlete, you drafted a young man of character. And to Mama Miller, thank you. Thank you for raising the son who understands that true strength is shown through humility, generosity, and faith. Your words clearly stayed with him. And because of that, a complete stranger went home reminded that there's still so much good in this world. Thank you for your kindness. You reminded me that there's still good people in this world. How about that? How about a big round of applause for Christian Miller? Love that. That's great. That's a babe. And so true. My dad taught me that lesson a long time ago about, not about being, but about being willing to accept other people's

0: generosity, because it's a way to receive God's grace. And so if someone's trying to do something nice for you and you insist, no, well, then you're denying them the opportunity to receive God's grace through that blessing. So I tell you very candidly, on a personal note, something that I had to learn, a lesson I had to learn when Drew was sick, our son. And I realize this is, Drew just turned 12. So there's a lot of people who maybe listened to the show or found the show who weren't aware of that. But we spent 9 months in the hospital in Houston, Texas, when Drew was born. And every day we would get cards in the mail, prayer cards, total strangers who would just send us checks in the mail to the hospital to help us support our med. I mean, we're a young family, you know, going through a life altering thing. And you learn how amazing people really are, how generous and good people are at their core. So God bless. I know it may seem like this is just a guy buying a lady groceries, but so much more than that because of what it says about him. And just God, be nice to people, man. Just be nice to people. If you can't buy someone's groceries, that's okay. Hold the door. Smile at somebody. Say hello. That's awesome. Good for you, Christian Miller. That's all. That's awesome. It's interesting because that story came on the heels of me wanting to do this, which was to talk about some of the impact newcomers for the Saints as they get ready for training camp. Because there was a piece at ESPN with summertime lists. They did the top 50 newcomers, and there were three Saints on it. They had Jordan Tyson at 27, Travis Etienne at 47, and then David Edwards at 50. And those are probably the right answers. Right? I mean, Jordan Tyson was a top 10 pick, explosive wide receiver. Travis Etienne was your high-priced free agent acquisition. You spent over $50 million on him. And then David Edwards, look, you had to fix the interior of your offensive line. Eric McCoy is healthy, and Edwards is now there to fortify left guard. You got your bookend tackles. Cesar Ruiz continues to be the weak link, but you should be good at four of the five spots. So, I mean, those are the right ones. But I started thinking about the others. And, like, Caden Ellis comes to mind for me naturally because you're talking about a guy that's brought in to replace DeMario Davis, who was the heartbeat of your team. I mean, he was not only the most productive player, your leading tackler, but also your emotional leader, has been here since 2018. So DeMario Davis leaving leaves a giant void that Caden Ellis has to fill. But when I look at all the additions, though, Christian Miller, I think, is one that could be just fascinating to see how this develops here in this training camp. Because we've talked a lot about the veterans who maybe are going to be fighting for a job in this camp. And you know, it can be a young veteran like Kendre Miller, who certainly coming off the torn ACL and has had three underwhelming seasons, or you know, is entering this third season now, has a lot to prove and has to make this team with Etienne coming in, re-signing Alvin Kamara. And then some of the young guys who performed exceptionally well at the end of last season, like Audric Estime, and then you've got Devin Neal coming back for his second season. But I look at Devon Godshaw as another one. And I hate to say that because he's an LSU guy, and we all want the best for the LSU guys and want them to do well and play well and be awesome. You know, but when I look at Godshaw, the season he had last year, you know, Godshaw's a guy now who's been in the league since he was drafted in 2017. And this past year in 2025, coming to New Orleans, was his second lowest defensive grade, according to PFF, in his entire, going back to 2017. His overall defensive grade was a 50.5. It was his lowest run defense grade of his entire career at 47.5. So you're talking about a big dude that's playing the 3-4 nose at 6'3", 330, and had his worst season as an interior run defender. And the 455 snaps he played this past year are the lowest that he played in his career when he played a full season. Now, in the COVID year, he played just 172 snaps. There was injury, there was COVID. But aside from that, the 455 snaps he played last year for New Orleans are the lowest of his career, not say COVID year notwithstanding. So I look at Godshaw, and I look at a 10-year vet at a position where man, the cavalry's coming behind him. They drafted Vernon Broughton a year ago out of Texas, and he missed the season due to injury. But remember, Vernon Broughton is a big defensive lineman who played at Texas under Bo Davis. That's Saints defensive line coach Bo Davis. So they drafted a guy that Bo Davis is very familiar with. You still got Brian Brzee hanging around, former first-round pick. You got Xavien Harris, who we talked about earlier, is going to start the season on the non-football injury list from an injury he had in college. But he's 6'8", 330, and that's a guy that, but for the off-the-field stuff, might have been a top 50 pick in this draft. And then there's Miller, the guy they did use a second-round pick on. And you go draft Christian Miller out of Georgia, which, by the way, I don't know if you noticed today, Jalen Carter out of Georgia, same defense, just became the highest-paid defensive lineman in NFL history. I'm not sitting here trying to suggest that's the expectation we should have for Christian Miller. But come at that position, coming out of that defense, transitioning into the NFL, should he be able to play right away as a second-round pick? Darn right. So I get why we're going to talk about Jordan Tyson, and we should. He's a top-10 pick, and we're expecting him to be explosive. And I get why we're going to talk about Travis Etienne. He's a 1,000-yard rusher. The Saints stunk at running the football a year ago, and they paid him $54 million, and we should. And I get why we're going to talk about David Edwards, because you were bad on the offensive line, and you went and fortified it with a veteran guy. Made him, you know, he was the top guard signed in this free agent class. But, man, when you talk about camp, for me, when you're looking at the 53 roster spots, generally going into a camp, there might be single-digit spots available. Because all those guys I just mentioned, Tyson and Achen and Edwards and Chuck and go to Olave and go to the list, guys who you know have a roster spot. They've made the team. So you look for the 8 to 10 spots that could be up for grabs. And I think a veteran like Devon Godshaw has a lot to prove in camp. Because, boy, when you look at Miller and Broughton and Brzee and Harris, all those guys behind him, you may not have room for all of them. So keep an eye on Christian Miller here in training camp as they get started on Wednesday. All right, it's After Further Review. Halfway home here, more than halfway home, on this Tuesday edition of AFR Powered by Sunshine, your hometown John Deere dealer in Louisiana. Well, I got our final break of hour number two. We'll come back. Music to do Tigers and the Pros. Stay with us on AFR.
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5: NFL training camps getting underway all over the league, and Jamal Adams has found a new home. Jordan Schultz, first to report that former Tigers safety will be signing with the Minnesota Vikings. Jamal Adams since confirming that on his Twitter account. It'll be year 10 and team number 6 for Jamal Adams. Of course, the 6th overall pick back in 2017. A year ago, appeared in all 17 games with 4 starts for the Vegas Raiders. Actually moved to linebacker last year for the Raiders. See where the Vikings play him. But year 10, team 6 for Jamal Adams. Now I remember the Vikings. How about this? Not one, not two, but 3 former LSU Tiger basketball players are heading to Australia. Darius Days signed a 1-year deal with the Illawarra Hawks. Max McKinnon, of course, Australian native, signed a 2-year deal with the Brisbane Bullets. And Skylar Mays, a 1-year deal.
2: Brisbane.
5: Skylar Mays, a 1-year deal with the Southeast Melbourne Phoenix. Not sure when that season gets underway, but we'll find out. We'll give you all the stats from those 3 Tigers continuing their professional career in Australia. It was a massive night on the diamond for Alex Bregman on Monday. 4 for 5. 3 runs scored, 2 RBI. 2 of the 4 hits were doubles for Bregman, and then this one in the 3rd inning.
6: This one hit in the air, right field. That's well struck. That one back towards the corner. Out of here! Alex Bregman the opposite way.
5: So Bregman, a triple shy of the cycle last night, dominant in a Cubs win over the Cardinals. And then Dylan Cruz. Cruz goes 1 for 4, his 8th double of the season. Average held steady at .228, played in center field for the Nationals, who fell to the Blue Jays. That's Tigers in the Pros.
2: 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Just shared this out on my Twitter a bit ago. We'll have the story up at LouisianaSports.net, but a little bit of news came my way. LSU is adding another defensive assistant. Kevin Scherer is joining Lane Kiffin's defensive staff. Multiple sources confirmed to me today. Title responsibilities still to be determined, but Scherer is a longtime assistant. Most recently spent the spring with the Birmingham Stallions as the defensive coordinator, the Birmingham Stallions of the UFL, but has been at Bama. He was actually on Nick Saban's staff when they won the back-to-back titles in 2011 and 2012. So he's been at Bama, he's been at Georgia, he's been at Tennessee, he's been in the NFL with the New York Giants. So he's been all over football, both at the college and pro level. A really veteran voice here. He's 53 years old, so still a relatively young coach, but has just tons of experience all across the country and major defensive coordinator experience as well. When I look at this, I don't know what his role will, like what they've not yet identified what his title will be, right? Feels very similar to adding Ed Ogeron, who became a special assistant for recruiting and defensive line, whatever this title. That part is sort of irrelevant, whatever the title is. What this feels like is stockpiling coaching talent the way like Nick Saban used to did. So you had your replacements plug and play ready. So again, I'm not like predicting this, and I don't know the answer to this, but what I can see happen is a world where, okay, you see Blake Baker, who was offered two head coaching jobs this past offseason at Memphis and at Tulane, passed on them both. LSU goes and have a good season. It's not like people are going to forget about Blake Baker. Like, so Baker, if he has another opportunity and becomes a head coach, well, do you want to go begin a search to bring in the DC? Or would you rather have someone you know and trust and knows your system, your personnel, your scheme, all that sort of stuff, plug and play ready? That's the idea, I would assume, here. It's worth noting, of course, Chris Kiffin is entitled co-DC with Blake Baker, although Baker's calling the defense. But Scherer would be just a massively experienced guy on staff, another veteran voice in meeting rooms this year. And for what feels like an inevitability when you do lose Blake Baker to a head coaching job, this would be a guy who, in theory, could be a just plug-and-play elevation opportunity right there. So Kevin Scherer will be joining the LSU football staff as a defensive assistant. Again, most recently was the defensive coordinator at Georgia State in 2024, and then this spring was the defensive coordinator for the Birmingham Stallions in the UFL. As we get more information there, we'll certainly pass it along to you. Okay, it's After Further Review. We're glad to have you aboard with us here. 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Okay, quick break. We'll get you national headlines with SportsCenter coming up right after the top of the hour. Take a look at value Heisman picks. I got my list. We'll talk about it next.
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7: I'm Christine Lisi. Power forward Draymond Green's returning for a 15th NBA season with the only team he's ever played for. According to ESPN's Shams Charania, Green's agreed to a one-year $27 million deal with Golden State. Doesn't contain a no-trade clause. ESPN Warriors reporter Anthony Slater.
8: It's about the partnership between Draymond and trust in management, but also management's desire to keep that flexibility. He could have gotten a no-trade clause, right? That he's eligible, I should say. The Warriors did not give him that. So they want the ability to make moves in season, make moves, you know, in free agency potentially next year. But also, they're just fine running back this kind of older 37-win core.
7: Browns and cornerback Denzel Ward agreed on a two-year $62 million extension. $31 million annual average value makes him the highest-paid DB in NFL history for a second time in his career. Buccaneers quarterback Baker Mayfield reporting to training camp without a new deal. He'll play out the final year of his contract before becoming an unrestricted free agent. Philly slugger Kyle Schwarber, not in the starting lineup tonight, is expected to miss the game against the Marlins due to illness.
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0: Hour three, off we go. Welcome aboard. Glad you're with us. 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I'm Matt.
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0: Paul O'Neill.
3: They're chanting Paul O'Neill's name.
0: You soon. And Mr. Toby Tomplay. All right, we're here. Glad you are as well. It's 5 o'clock quitting time. Glad you are driving home with us. Jeff Duncan will talk some Saints with us in 15 minutes from right now. It's interesting. Every year when a college football season is about to begin or camps are about to begin, everyone always naturally looks at national championship odds. We look at point spreads that are way too early. We look at conference champion odds. And we always look at Heisman odds, right, wrong, or indifferent. It's the most famous individual award in sports. So we always look at Heisman odds. And a few things that were interesting to me, because I noticed an update today for Heisman odds. And Notre Dame quarterback C.J. Carr is the betting favorite at plus 750. Now, I wouldn't have thought that because Arch Manning. Arch Manning's back for is likely his final college football season, and he is at Texas and has the name recognition and all the stuff. I mean, he was the betting favorite last year at the start of the season. Rough start to the season, but ended up with a fantastic season last year for the Texas Longhorns. So it's interesting to me that C.J. Carr is at the top of the list, and when you look at Notre Dame, they should be favored in every game on their schedule. Their win total over-under is 11.5. Basically, do you think they're going to go 12-0 or 11-1? And the only game that's kind of an iffy is their game against Miami. So that's the one you could look at and go, might they lose?

Who's that one? Yeah, I mean, look, they got to play SMU and they play BYU, but let's get real. If Notre Dame loses a game other than Miami, they grab the throat. So I kind of look, though, at some of the track record of the Heisman in the last 20 years. So 16 of the last 21 have been quarterbacks. It's a quarterback award. You've had three running backs since 2005 win it. Devontae Smith remains the lone wide receiver. And then Travis Hunter is just like a unicorn, right? I mean, he was the two-way guy, so you wouldn't specifically list him as a receiver or a defensive back. You know, that's just it stands on its own. But there's a few things that are also true about Heisman winners when you look for commonalities. Number one is you got to be on a winning team. The average win-loss losses for the Heisman winner is 1.25. So Jaden Daniels losing three games is an extreme outlier. That's happened twice in the modern era. It's him and RG3. Everybody's like, Mendoza, you're on an undefeated team. Joe Burrow, you're on an undefeated team. You get it. There's only one preseason favorite that has won the award dating back to 2014. So typically, if you are the preseason betting favorite, you ain't going to win it. Condolences, CJ Carr. It's probably not going to go your way. And then what's another interesting tidbit that I ran across today is just about two-thirds of the winners begin the season ranked outside the AP top five. So what it says is you have an opportunity over the season to build your campaign instead of, like Arch Manning, where you have a super high expectation and you have to maintain that level of expectation or build upon what feels like an unrealistic expectation. Opine. It's also why I think it's very difficult for players to repeat. Reggie Bush wins the Heisman. Well, how are you going to replicate your amazing season? Matt Leinart wins the Heisman. How are you going to replicate that amazing season, right? So, you know, Leinart winning it in 04. He came back. Reggie, of course, won it in 2005, I should say. Tim Tebow won it as a sophomore in 2007. Jameis won it as a redshirt freshman in 2013. But, like, how do you build upon a Heisman season? You have to be even greater than you were and outlast other risers. You're just judged by a different standard. So when I look at players that might be in the mix, I'm certainly looking at quarterbacks, and then I'm looking for value, who's probably going to be ranked outside the top five in the preseason and who has a chance to win 10 or 11 games, basically. And so you look at CJ Carr, who is the betting favorite, but again, for all the reasons we just said, not likely to end up there. I said not impossible. I said not likely to end up there. There's Arch and there's Julian Sayin and there's Dante Moore, all the usual suspects from those programs. But again, you're talking about teams that are going to start the preseason top five and are going to have massive expectations. They have the name brand. I could give you Josh Hoover from Indiana, and he's plus 50.

transition seamlessly in this era of college football. But again, I think Indiana's probably going to be a preseason top five team. So I'm looking kind of like outside that top five. And I got three names and then a long shot. Number one is Darian Mensah. Now, we know Darian Mensah's story. He was at Tulane, then went to Duke, where he won the ACC last year, and now he goes to Miami. Now, the asterisk is Miami may very well start in the preseason top five, so that may disqualify him there. But Mensah's is plus 1,100. And they're in the ACC, and Miami really has no competition in the ACC. I know Clemson is there in the conference. I'm not assuming Clemson's going to be great this year. Miami does play at Clemson, and they have a game at Notre Dame. So there are a couple of marquee spots on the schedule where Mensah will have the eyes of the conference on him and will have that opportunity. Mensah is one to keep an eye on. If you paid attention to any of our coverage last week at SEC Football Media Days, you probably know that I'm going to say John Mateer. So this was a playoff team a year ago, one of the best defenses in college football, and Mateer, in the first month of the season, had become the betting favorite to win the Heisman Trophy. And then we know what happened. He hurt his hand, probably came back too soon against Texas, was awful that day, 20 of 38 for 202, no touchdowns and three picks, and that really tanked his Heisman chances, and the offense just never got off the ground the rest of the season. But if the Mateer we saw at the first month of the season is the Mateer we see for 3 months this year, and Oklahoma's back in the playoff, then John Mateer could certainly be worth holding a ticket at plus 2,500. And you can call it a homer pick, but Sam Leavitt checks all these boxes. Going to be outside the top 10, or at preseason top 5, capable of building his campaign in an offense where he's going to put up stats, going to play a lot of national games where he'll have the opportunity to be seen by voters, not going to be the preseason betting favorite. If you think of it like if you're betting a golf tournament, and you want to bet, you know, you want to take whatever your total bet is and divide that bet among five or six or seven tickets that your players that you think have a chance to win. And if one of them cashes, you're going to make money. That's what I'm thinking of looking at the Heisman. Well, Sam Leavitt plus 2,500 is a ticket worth holding, because could LSU go 10-2 in Lane Kiffin's offense and he puts up giant numbers and you're talking about a playoff team with some marquee wins? Yeah, especially with Bama, Texas, at Tennessee, at Arkansas in November. Great way to finish strong and impress voters. I'm not predicting it for Leavitt, but it's worth holding that ticket. And the wild card that I'll give you is Damon Williams. Now, we know the Damon Williams saga at Washington and how it looked like he was going to enter the portal and ultimately stayed, all that sort of stuff. What maybe has gotten lost in all that conversation is how dynamic Damon Williams was last year. Now, I understand he plays in Seattle, Washington. We don't pay a ton of attention. But Damon Williams last year threw for 3,000 yards and 25 touchdowns. He ran for another 6'11 and 6. So you're talking about a dude that put up nearly 4,000 yards of offense and over 30 touchdowns. And he'll have another year in that offense. And then there's the schedule. Like, just process this, all right? Just process this as I say it. This is Washington's schedule. They open up at home against Washington State. They're going to play the Apple Cup in the opener. Then they play Utah State. Then they play Eastern Washington. Then they're home against Minnesota. Can we all agree they should be 4-0? Yeah. They go to Southern Cal. I'm not saying that's easy, but it's a team they're familiar with. They were conference rivals in the Pac-12, and now they're conference rivals in the Big Ten. And I don't know how good SC is going to be this year. Then they're home against Iowa, who's going to have to cross two time zones to come play them. Then they're going to Purdue, who was winless in the conference last year. Yes, they got to travel two time zones to go play Purdue, but again, it's a team that was winless in the conference last year. Then they get an open date. No, I'm sorry. Yeah, then they get an open date. And then they go to Nebraska. Maybe that's a tricky spot, but it's coming off an open date. Then you're home against Penn State, Matt Campbell's first year, and they got to travel three time zones to go play in Seattle. And then you're at Michigan State, who was awful last year.
and then you're home against Indiana and

0: out of Oregon. I mean, Washington might be 10-0 going into the final two games. Maybe 9-1 going into those games at home against Indiana and at Oregon. Damon Williams at plus 5,500 is worth holding that ticket, because that's a team that I think is going to be playing playoff meaningful games in November and will have a shot against Indiana and at Oregon to take a swing with voters watching, put on a show. I'm just saying, at plus 5,500, you may not get a better number on Damon Williams than you're getting right now. Because he goes out the first month of the season, they start 4-0, and he puts up massive numbers. That number's going way, way, way, way down. Just a few names. Keep an eye on. All right, it's after further review. We're brought to you by Evermore, E-V-A-M-O-R, Evermore.com, Evermore.com, E-V-A-M-O-R, Evermore.com. Actually, matter of fact, I got a text on the show text line just a bit ago. Hang on, I'll tell you his name. I want to shout him out because he sent it to me. Alex Hebert. Shout out to Alex Hebert. Sent me a photo at the beach of his Evermore bottle in the sand with the waves off in the distance. That's the way to do it. Heat index is up there. It's hot. You want to stay hydrated? 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Okay, y'all, it's after further review. We'll wrap up the show today with our locks and what we learned. Do you want to talk about the Lolo Jones saga if you haven't heard the latest? We'll get to that here in about 15 minutes. Let's knock out a break. When we come back, our buddy Jeff Duncan will be here on the eve of Saints camp. Stick around.
1: After further review.
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4: Look, he's got an even keel temperament, and that was on full display last year. And look, it doesn't mean that inside he wasn't churning and grinding and upset, but stayed the course. It was impressive.
5: Mickey Loomis talking about second-year Saints head coach Kellen Moore. 6 wins in his maiden voyage. What do you do for an encore? Let's ask Jeff Duncan. He's on Twitter at @JeffDuncan_. Good enough to join us here on the eve of Saints camp. NOLA.com, The Times, Picayune. Jeff, we always appreciate it, man. How are you?
6: Doing good, Matt. Good to hear from you, buddy.
5: Man, it's our pleasure. Thank you. What's your thoughts on, just generally speaking, Kellen Moore entering year 2?
6: Well, he definitely seems more comfortable and confident, I'd say, Matt. And I guess that's to be expected, right? He's going into year 2. He's got most of his, or all of his staff back from a year ago. Players know what to expect from him. He knows kind of the routine. I think he's said today, he can just notice the practices are more crisp and everybody's more comfortable. And I think he's starting to kind of grow into his own skin a little bit. And we're getting to see a little bit more of an identity with Kellen Moore as a head coach, which none of us really knew about this time a year ago.
5: If you can, it's been 20 years, but can you comp Kellen Moore to Sean Payton in the offseason after their first season as a coach? I understand Payton went to the NFC Championship game in his first season, but like, just what maybe it feels like going year to year?
6: Yeah, look, I think Mickey Loomis kind of talked a little bit about that today, where both instances, you know, Mickey Loomis was kind of the mentor for both those guys, and they leaned on him heavily. And he said, you know, there are a lot of similarities to year 2 and that they didn't need as much mentorship from him. They both in year 2 started to kind of find their way and I think be more confident in themselves and not have to ask as many questions of him. And I think we're seeing that from Kellen Moore. He seems more comfortable with us in the media. Not that that's the parameters, you know, or the barometer, I should say, but he certainly feels more confident. And I think that will transfer to his team as well, because they had questions as well, Matt. Everyone did a year ago. And I think that confidence from the head coach is important.
5: Yeah, media is part of the job. I mean, you're an NFL head coach. It does matter how you project and portray yourself that way. I'm glad you went to what Loomis said today. Did anything else from Mickey stand out today when you were sitting there in that presser?
6: Yeah, I think he feels, you know, Mickey's always glass half full guy. He's admitted that. But I do think universally, and look, Matt, let me just preface this. I mean, this is year 26 for me. This is the time of year when optimism reigns, right? Yeah. Everybody's undefeated. We hear it all around the league. But I do think genuinely there was a very positive vibe around the team. And I don't think it was manufactured. I think it's real. Now, are they good enough? I don't know. But I do think the culture that's been established on Airline Drive from Kellen Moore and his staff, I think it's important to note he's got a good staff, that the players have bought in. Now, they've got to show progress. I mean, they've got to win more games. That's the proof in the pudding. But so far, so good as far as buying in from the roster, because there were a lot of veteran guys here like Cam Jordan, Alvin Kamara, Chris Olave that I'm sure were waiting and wondering, and I think he's got them on board.
5: He's Jeff Duncan, NOLA.com, the Times Picayune, at Jeff Duncan underscore if you want to give him a follow. All right, I'm asking just you your opinion here, not what players say, because I know what players and coaches are going to say. What do you think is a realistic expectation for this team?
6: I think for them to be in the hunt in December for either the division title or a wild card berth is very realistic, and I think it's a realistic expectation, especially given the division itself. It's just not a very – hasn't been a very competitive division the last few years. The team's winning the division right around 500, sometimes below 500. If this team isn't in December alive for some kind of postseason berth, I think it's a major disappointment, barring, of course, a major injury. Look, everything, in my opinion, Matt, relies on Tyler Shough taking a step. I think he's got to become the guy this year. I think they believe he will. All signs point to that. But make no mistake, I mean, this season rests on his shoulders and his right arm. And how he fares, I think, is going to tell us how the Saints fare.
5: How much better do you think the offense will be, considering, Jeff, look, they made a big investment to give Tyler Shough the toys in the chest to go be good?
6: Yeah, and I think even more importantly, well, I shouldn't say more importantly, but as is important, is it now opens up the playbook for Kellen Moore. I mean, I can tell you this, talking to people in the building a year ago, I think Kellen Moore felt, he's never going to say this publicly, that's not how he rolls, but he felt handcuffed. I think he felt handcuffed when Spencer Rattler was the quarterback. And I think once Tyler Shough got under there and they saw the difference, that he was waiting a tick longer for those plays to open up, and they saw some of the plays he was making, I think they said, let's go all in on this kid. And they went all in this offseason, gave him the toys, bolstered the offensive line. And I think we're going to see a lot more versatility, multiplicity in this offense. Game plan to game plan, week to week, it's going to be a little bit different. Because he's got the athletes now at the perimeter positions, at least more than they had a year ago to kind of open this thing up.
5: Yeah, respect to Ronnie Bell and Samori Toure, but I'll take Jordan Tyson on the outside. A couple more minutes here with Jeff Duncan, NOLA.com, the Times Picayune. You mentioned you're 26. God, Jeff, you are so old. I mean, just my goodness, 26 years on this beat, right? I mean,
6: maybe. Hey, it made me feel better today when Loomis was saying it's his 40th training camp. That's the only person that thinks it's older than me in the building.
5: This will be my 20th season covering LSU. It goes in a blink, man. But is there, when you go out to camp, like, do you look for position battles in camp? Like, what's interesting to you there?
6: No, you know, I'm a big body language guy, and you know, kind of interpersonal relations. Like, I like to see how the players react. I'll be watching Tyler Shough keenly to see if he has really put this team, you know, in his grip. I mean, Drew Brees was the master at it, right? We got to see a first ballot Hall of Famer operate. So I know what it looks like when you're the leader of the team. And I think this team is wanting him. They're buying into him. I talked to guys, you know, this whole offseason, you know, the little passing session he had out in California. That was big for a lot of players. And I think they want him to be the dude. And I want to see if he can transfer that to the practice field and in the meeting rooms, because these veteran guys are dying for someone to take control of his team.
5: You know, it's interesting. We've talked about the young guys, Tyler Shough, but the veterans have been such an interesting part of this offseason. Cam and Alvin, DeMario going to the Jets. Taysom obviously isn't going to be back. What about that dynamic, Jeff? What are you expecting the veterans on this team, some that are still lingering and some that are gone?
6: Well, I think it's going to be – I'll tell you what I will be watching, and this is just a little inside baseball thing for me, Matt, but I think it's important. Who are going to be the team captains on this group? Because you've lost some guys, some stalwarts like, you know, DeMario Davis. Well, Blake Groupie, of course, left in the offseason. But there's going to be a changeover, I think, in the leadership as we see this team transform from that old guard we talked about. Cam Jordan's in his last year. You know, he's going to be going out the door here. And I just think we're going to see some new faces become team captains. Maybe someone like Caden Ellis in from, you know, from out of town. Maybe even a guy like Chris Olave has never been a team captain. Will he be elected by his peers? Those things are important in the locker room. because there's been a certain number of voices that have carried this team all the way going all the way back to Breeze. It's been DeMario, Cam Jordan. Those are the guys that have led this team. I think we're going to see some new voices emerge, and I think it's going to be reflected in who's voted team captain.
5: Saints will get it cranked up on Wednesday there on Airline Drive. He's Jeff Duncan, NOLA.com, the Times Picayune, at Jeff Duncan _. Give him a follow. We always appreciate the time, man. Enjoy year 26.
6: Thank you, Matt. I'll see you down the road soon, brother.
5: It's our pleasure. That's Jeff Duncan. That's After Further Review. 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Speaking of Drew Brees, of course, going into the Pro Football Hall of Fame here in just a couple of weeks. And, of course, he's our Hall of Famer over at Parrish Construction and Roofing. We're thrilled to announce that partnership with Drew Brees. 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All right, it's After Further Review. We'll knock out a quick break, come back. I do want to take a quick minute and talk about this Lola Jones story. I shared it last night on social media. Candidly, it is like a 25 to 30 minute read. It is a long read of a really long detailed investigative piece. So I will do my very best to just condense and summarize it to what you know. But a very popular former LSU athlete is in the midst of what is going to be very likely a very big, very messy, very public Olympic scandal. We're going to talk about it next on AFR.
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0: sexy.
1: So I think I took over for the otter.
2: How? What do you mean?
1: Oh, we did hour locks yesterday?
2: We did, yeah.
1: And I gave you an in-game under?
2: You did give us an in-game under. Yeah.
1: It went to 15.
2: It did. The total you gave out was 10.5.
1: Mm-hmm. We'll try better today. I got some WNBA tonight, Muse.
2: All right, look, that's your wheelhouse.
1: I got some WNBA parlay action coming straight up your donkey.
2: It's your hot zone.
1: Nobody knows Caitlin Clark and Sophie Cunningham like this guy.
2: So the Indiana Fever, basically, is what you're saying.
1: Really just the only people I see on Twitter.
2: Okay.
1: That's it. And then Sophie Cunningham was a ring girl at the UFC fight where Conor McGregor fought for a minute and 9 seconds. And then Dana White was asked, like, when did that come about? He's like, an hour ago when she said, I want to do that. He's like, you're doing that. That's pretty good.
2: Yeah, just ask.
1: You think if I ask Dana, he'll let me do it?
2: No, I don't.
1: Why not?
2: You're not an overly attractive blonde.
1: That is your opinion, okay?
2: No, that's a fact. You don't have blonde hair.
1: Yeah, I do.
2: No, you don't. You're bald. And your beard is dark.
1: Some of this up here is fuzz, which looks blonde-ish. Mm. In the light, it looks blondish.
2: No.
1: It's just your opinion, man. It's just like your opinion, man. All right, hour locks coming up here in 10 minutes. Man, from something funny like that to something actually really serious and harrowing and sordid. I posted this on social media last night, and it is jarring. There is a report. No mainstream media has picked it up yet, at least not that I've been aware of. But it's on Substack, and it is a very lengthy investigative report involving former LSU athlete and multiple-time Olympian, both in the Summer and Winter Olympics, Lolo Jones. And the author wrote this under a pen name, I would assume, so as not to reveal their identity, but it's very clear when you read this, that whoever wrote this is someone with a long history of investigative reporting. You can take my word for it, go read it yourself, just understand the quality of writing, the level of detail. It is impressive. And none of this is guesswork. Like, they have receipts of public information that they put together here. Like, on the record.

0: record conversations and records that are public record. And the title of this is The Lolo Jones Decision, What USA Bobsled Cannot Explain. I shared it on all my social media. If you're interested in go reading it, just know that it is going to take you, depending on how fast of a reader you are, probably more than 20 minutes to read through this. Okay, like it is a long, long read. But the bottom line is Lolo Jones was competing to try to make Team USA in the bobsled for the most recent Winter Olympics, and she was not chosen. Despite the fact that her times were better than the other competitors that were selected. Now, I don't know bobsled. I don't know Olympic qualifying. I'm ignorant. I don't know any of that stuff. It kind of would stand to reason that, well, if your time is the best, you should make the team, right? That's apparently not how it works. You put out your resume with all your push starts times, all this stuff, and then the committee selects the team. And so despite the fact that Lolo had the better time, she didn't make the team. And so then you start to ask why. Well, all of that is a conversation that can be had, and they go deeply into this about a lot of the corruption within the selection process, and it may sound like sour grapes, but if you actually go into it, you realize, oh my God, like there are way too many dots that are connecting here that speak to this being absolutely hideous. But the part that I think is going to get the most people's attention is the fact that during this qualifying process, Lolo Jones was severely injured and then was denied care by the U.S. Olympic and Paralympic Committee, the USOPC. The write-up reads, their sled testing broke her back. A new sled, a different riding position, and then brutal lower back pain, numbness, leg instability, foot drop, loss of bladder control. I'm reading. Any medical professional reading those symptoms recognizes cauda equina, I think I'm saying that correctly, the kind of spinal emergency that sends emergency room patients into surgery the same night. She went to the Olympic Training Center Sports Medicine Clinic. Their trainer, Ben Town, had scheduled her a massage, the first step in treatment and diagnosis under OPTC's own protocol. The appointment had been canceled. No written explanation. Nobody at the USOPC has ever provided one. Jones was told John Faltus, a top official at the USOPC Medical Clinic, had canceled the treatment because she was only entitled to one massage per week and had already received one that week. Y'all, Lolo Jones, I'm going to be very crude when I say this way, okay? I'm going to say this in a very crude manner, not to be funny, but to hit the point. She was literally pissing herself in front of an official, and they would not give her help. Like, she is urinating down her leg. She was incontinent. She had lost control of her bladder. It is so jarring to read through all of this. And like, this is the same organization with the Larry Nassar scandal and all the Olympic scandals and the US OPC scandals we've heard and read about throughout the years. Maybe it just hits home a little more because it's this famous, beloved former LSU athlete. And oh, by the way, with all of that, she raced anyway and still put up better times. She gets home and she pays for an MRI herself. The MRI revealed herniated disc with a disc bulge, tears in her L3, L4, and L5 vertebrae, and spinal fluid leaking out. Surgery followed. She literally broke her back. Y'all, like, I am appalled by this when I read this last night. I posted it on all my social media. I tagged the CEO of the USOPC begging for an explanation. Like, I get it. I'm just Matt in Baton Rouge. Like, I'm not Tom Rinaldi. I'm not trying to call out Tom Rinaldi. I'm just saying, like, I just have my platform. Somebody has got to be from the USOPC has got to be willing to step up and answer for this. And if you think that it's just this one person on a Substack writing this, Lolo Jones has subsequently gone on to social media where she had been absent for months. And apparently, like, this is the reason why. I have reached out to Lolo, by the way. And I think there's clearly some legalities that have to be worked out. But I think she is going to come on the show at some point. We'll talk about this in whatever detail we can. But she's been on social today, and some of the stuff that she's pointing out is effectively validating a lot of what is in this report. She wrote, I'm reading some of the, and she quote tweeted my tweet in some of this. She said, "This is why I've been off social for so long. For months, I couldn't talk about this. Please, someone help stop what they are doing at USA Bobsled." She went on. "I was never given an extra." There was someone who's a personal trainer who replied to her, basically defending her, and said, or an athletic trainer, I should say. She says, "I was never given an X-ray or an MRI. I wasn't even allowed to use the ice bathtub to numb the pain. I did not know my spine was seriously injured. I just knew I was in pain. That's why I got back in the bobsled. Had my pilot hit a wall, I would be paralyzed today." She quotes, she asks the USOPC CEO and says, "And USA Bobsled put me at major risk and then penalized me for the injury they gave me testing bobsleds for the team." There's more. She writes, "USA Bobsled coaches have no accountability. They claim they made zero mistakes in their athlete selections, even though their numbers say otherwise. They brag they've never lost a Section 9 arbitration. That doesn't prove they're right. It proves the system is impossible for athletes to challenge. No summer or winter Olympian has ever won a Section 9 in over 20 years. The message is clear. Athletes have rights on paper, not in practice. The Olympic system protects its coaches more than its athletes." Look, I know, and there's more. I know that most people don't care deeply outside of the Olympic months about Olympic sports. I don't think this is about an Olympic sport. I think this is about, especially here, someone who is beloved, from Iowa, came to LSU, was a champion hurdler, became a world champion. We all know what happened in Beijing in 08 when she clipped the hurdle, when she was the best hurdler in the world. But she continues to live here. She trains at LSU. She lives in Baton Rouge. She loves the community and supports it. And this is someone who I think people here love as well. And she's, like, she's famous, right? I mean, she's done, like, Celebrity Dancing with the Stars and what's the Big Brother and a lot of that stuff. So, I mean, she's super well known. And because she is who she is with as much notoriety as she has, maybe this will bring a lot of attention to this because, my goodness, you were talking about a world-class athlete literally being a wall hit away from being paralyzed because of her injuries that they would not give her any type of medical treatment for. Stunning. If you want to read it, again, I tagged the article, the investigative report, on all of my social media. But my hope, sincerely, if I have an ask, it's like go retweet it or share it. And maybe, just maybe, somebody with a bigger platform picks it up and they're able to put enough pressure on the USOPC to answer for this. Stunning. I was in the grocery store last night reading this on my phone. Just like, if someone walked by me, they're probably like, what's wrong with him? I mean, my mouth was just wide open reading this last night. Stunning. But, man, good luck to Lolo Jones. Prayers in her recovery, certainly. And here's hoping the USOPC does the right thing by her, because clearly they have not done that to this point. It's after further review. We'll wrap up next.
1: AFR.
0: You know, I'm going to get out of here and head home. And we have some friends who are in town from California, and they're coming over tonight for dinner, and their kids are coming over, and they're going to swim, and you'll have a fun night. 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
0: 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One thing left to do. Let's find out what we're betting on tonight. It's time for Hour Locks. Okay.
8: I don't have an open or anything.
0: What the hell was that, Muse?
8: Yeah, we don't have like an open.
0: What are you, Animal from the Muppets?
8: No. It's not me.
0: You, Timmy from South Park?
8: Timmy!
0: What was that? It's crazy. Okay. I got my parlay. Muse? How did we do last night? Start there.
8: You're over, missed. Yeah. You're under, missed. You're in game under there in Philly's game. That missed. Paul got rained out. So Paul was 0-0-0. Mm. Nothing there for Paulie.
0: Okay.
8: And
0: didn't lose.
8: Yankees Red Sox parlay hit.
0: Okay.
8: Both the Yanks and the Sox took the dubs last night.
0: All right. Well, Muse, you hit. What do we? There's a profit boost on this. Let's go.
8: Gotta love a profit boost. Take advantage of all of them.
0: Doing it. All right, what you got, Muse?
8: Yeah, so we're going to head back out to Sacramento. Red Sox A's. This is one of my favorite prop bets to play. A no-run first inning bet. You're getting great value here between Jake Bennett and Gage Jump. Coming back plus 105. No run scored in the first inning. Bennett's been awesome since the Sox called him up. And Gage Jump has allowed just two runs in the first inning and 11 starts. So getting it plus money feels like a bit of a bargain here.
0: All right, Paulie, what you got?
9: Just taking a shot out there. I'm going to go Giants Brewers. I'm going to take the under 7.5 at minus 123.
0: Okay.
8: Scone.
0: We got a WNBA parlay. Money line parlay.
8: Oh, Lord.
0: Are you ready?
8: I'm ready.
0: Give me the Washington Mystics.
8: Okay.
0: They're at home against the Connecticut Sun. That's minus 247. We're going to link it up with the Minnesota Lynx.
8: Oh.
0: Taking on the Toronto Tempo. Did you know the Toronto Tempo was a thing?
8: I didn't.
0: Me either.
8: Yeah, no, I didn't know that.
0: The Minnesota Lynx are minus 1760 on the money line.
8: 1760?
0: This is professional basketball.
8: What?
0: This is professional basketball. The Indiana Fever, they're on the road against Flagey and the Seattle Storm.
8: Typo.
0: Nope. Minus 382.
8: All right. I'm sorry. That was
0: Indiana Fever.
8: Fever. Okay.
0: It's Caitlin Clark, Sophie Cunningham. Yep. If you're a WNBA fan, a real fan, you know them. Don't know anybody else on the team, but know them. And the Las Vegas Aces against the Portland Fire, they're minus 770.
8: Oh my goodness!
0: So that four team money line parlay, Muse. A four team. Moneyline parlay coming back at plus 111.
8: Hey, we got it to plus money.
0: Throw that with the 50% profit boost over at DraftKings.
8: Oh, yeah.
0: And you're plus $1.68.
8: Look at this.
0: Give me some of that action right there. Washington, Minnesota, Indiana, and Las Vegas. Throw that profit boost on there. Coming back at plus $1.68. And let's get rich tonight, y'all. Shout out to WNBA.
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0: Shut up. 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Oh. No one over there has said anything about it yet.
8: It's so good.
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14: I was going to spend $25 million on this building. That's what it looked like. Chuck Oliver Show on a Tuesday. Talking football, most of it college, and all of it certainly based around college. We will have guests today because Heath Klein has a Rolodex to the stars. Liam Rooney from the Tallahassee Democrat, FSU beat guy, and does a wonderful job with it. Liam's going to join us. Mike Norvell talked yesterday, and I had mentioned that we were talking Bill Belichick yesterday. Do y'all know Matt Hayes? Hey, get Matt Hayes on. Most recently, Matt Hayes wrote about, he's a great writer, and that goes back, I think I knew him from Sporting News back in the day. He's at USA Today now, and he's also on Jacksonville Station. He was across the way from us all week, last week. He had a great article that I read this morning about Bill Belichick and just all that North Carolina is and isn't right now. We were talking about North Carolina yesterday, and North Carolina opens practice Thursday, we had said, because they've got a week zero against TCU. Florida State opens practice tomorrow. So, like, a lot of programs getting out there. And Mike Norvell, of course, you got to kind of have to talk to the media before, right before practice. So Liam Rooney is going to join us because it's always great insight, and I always appreciate his time. Oh, speaking of the Tar Heels, Mike Lombardi placed on leave for what we found out later most likely stems the suspension or the, I'm sorry, not the suspension, the paid administrative leave. Most likely is connected to an HR complaint filed by a former worker in the football front office. It would be an underling sort of thing. That surprised me because the only craziness I knew going on was Jordan and her stack of freedom of information demands that she was spreading around like butter, which is never a great thing, but when the head coach's girlfriend is doing that, but that's what I thought it was. No, that's a separate thing.

0: And then this college licensing commission issue is another whole separate thing. So there's a lot of scandal. And then the games will start, and I think it's going to get really difficult. So Andrew Jones, Tar Heels 247. We'll cover some of the off-field. I normally say this guy just needs the season to get started. No, it's going to get even tougher for him. So we talked all that yesterday. Andrew Jones is going to jump on with us. Drew DeArmond from 97.7 ESPN The Zone in Huntsville. He holds down there mornings. I always love visiting with him at SEC Media Days. Did that last week as well. Was on with he and Scott on their morning show programs. How I normally kick off Media Days. Did that last year. And then also going to have him on today. So getting all of his insight, not just from Alabama this time, but we will paint a swath across the Southeastern Conference, and it's going to be fantastic because Heath Klein arranged all that. Said if I was going to spend $25 million on this building, that's what it looked like, I promise you. Impressive stuff. I was, way long ago, an English and literature major in college, and I took two classes, two academic textbook and lecture-based classes, academic, what you're thinking, college sort of classes. I took two of them at Beard Eves Coliseum. Awful building. Heath, did you ever go inside Beard Eves Coliseum?
1: Don't believe I did.
0: Good for you. Terrible. Paid for. Terrible building. And just old and run down, and they started lowering the capacity of it by taking out just, I mean, sometimes it was a restructure, but sometimes it was just, oh yeah, those seats are broken. And if the public school conducted academic instruction in that building, it could be classified same as the chemistry building or that place all the math and engineering folks I knew went. Parker Hall, I think. I stayed away from that building. But it meant a portion of the expense for maintaining an athletics facility could be covered by the academic budget. Now, I'm not exposing any sort of scandal out of Auburn. They would tell you, no, no, no, this is all above board. I want to think that my school was inspired by Tennessee, who did that thing. Because I know that Tennessee was inspired by LSU, who's the OG. I promise, LSU, and I stand up and clap. LSU, if you don't know, there was this thing called the Great Depression, and it was really tough, but LSU football was already important, and so right after the formation of the conference, I want to say, the folks in Baton Rouge, which was where Governor Long was, anytime we can talk Louisiana and Huey Long, like, this is just getting tasty. Short story is that they needed new dorms. They had to have dorms on campus, but they really wanted to spend that money on improving the football stadium and making it the biggest in the South. Well, by announcing over the years construction of three new wings of dorms, well, dorms have to have roofs, and well, why don't we make the roofs angled and people could sit on them? So there were dorms built into Tiger Stadium. Paid for, so you see where that's going. So they didn't have money because the Great Depression for football, but they found, being in Louisiana, they found a way around it. Fantastic. All this is on my mind because of multiple recent vids and pics online showing, I mean, sweet new digs for high school football teams in the South. I'm claiming Texas too because it's the same mentality, but today, I'm not even including anything in the Allen Unified School District or McKinney, this, that, or the other. Today, I'm talking Deep South. I'm talking Deep South, both Dunwoody, Georgia,

0: So boom, free on-campus crib for Dunwoody High School. No sales tax harm, no public finance foul. His money and the other folks who can pony up, literally like stroke a check for, I don't know, 2,500 or 50 grand, their money. So absolutely do it. And it's a big deal because in the county where Dunwoody is, which is Ryan Seacrest's alma mater, no one has an on-campus stadium that is theirs. There are, I think, maybe four community stadiums. Dunwoody played for the state champion. I coached against them that night, and they had to go. They had to get on a bus and travel across the county to one of the four county stadiums that they called home, which was not their home. So they're even getting on Yellow School Bus to go play for a state title game. So in that county, nobody has their own stadium. Well, now Dunwoody does. Ryan Seacrest also has a net worth of about $500 million. Now, it's a super generous gift on his part. And 100% of the right reasons to him. Go Wildcats. But on the scale of like financial sacrifice slash impact to Ryan Seacrest's life, the $1 million is statistically insignificant to him. It's a personal indulgence. Like if you or I got really nice outdoor speakers for the patio, that's like him giving $1 million because he really wants his high school to have their own on-campus stadium. When it's tax dollars, that is different. But it's still the majority making the same choice Ryan Seacrest did. It's 51% at least deciding what their much smaller donation to the stadium will be, but piled up with the same smaller donations from a few hundred thousand folks, not just Ryan Seacrest and a few other rich people. It's everybody. So it's the same mentality. Oh, yes, I value this, so I vote, pay the extra 1 cent sales tax every day for the next 4 years. See, that's Buford High School, which is honestly a 30-minute drive from Dunwoody. And the folks in Buford, at least 51% of them think, Dunwoody, y'all are precious. There are examples of this all over, especially the South. In addition to the $23 million Buford City $23 million that Buford City Schools spent to construct a super sweet basketball arena about, I don't know, 7-8 years ago. In addition to that, Buford City Schools, see, the tax money's all theirs. Buford has themselves a sparkling new high school football stadium for the low, low, low, low cost of only $62 million. $62 million, value at twice the price. But maybe to the folks in Buford, it is. What are you talking about, Chuck? How in the world can you spend, did you say $23 million? I did say $23 million on a basketball arena. I'm going to guess, gosh, maybe 2018 or so. I've been there. It's nice. Been to the football stadium, too. It opened, I guess they actually cut the ribbon on it maybe last August or so. I'm going to read you a paragraph. This arena is an award-winning venue. Our premier multi-purpose facility offers 130,000 square feet of flexible meeting space to accommodate groups of 50 to 5,000 for concerts, sporting events, meetings, conferences, trade shows, and banquets. And it goes on to talk about how wonderful that arena is. If it's the number one motivation behind Jerry World, and if you don't know, the number one motivation behind Jerry World was multi-use, expandable to 100,000. Yes, primarily we're going to design this from a football team, but it's my stadium, hence Jerry World. And we're also going to have boxing matches. I've never been to a boxing match in a football stadium. I have to admit, it's really like Bill Clinton sort of, while legally accurate, it's misleading. Like, were you at the boxing match? Yes, I was at the boxing match. I have a ticket. But you can't imagine that it's a wonderful view. I think they had an NBA All-Star game there, maybe. Heath, am I making that up? Probably. Tell me I'm making that. Was it a Final Four? They play basketball in that place, don't they?
1: I believe so.
0: Yeah, it's all multi-use. Boxing, basketball. I want to say the Jake Paul, Mike Tyson disaster might have been there. And that was Jerry's number one motivation.

0: Well, if that's in pro sports, and Jerry's in Canton, do we know that? Like, Jerry's a Hall of Famer. Part of it is influence on the game. And part of that is his vision behind Jerry World. And everybody else was like, oh, that is really a great way to do it. Let's all do it like that. Well, that was the pro level. I've talked about how that's now on campus college-wise, the entertainment district. Folks, if this were to spread to high schools, that's the next step. It only makes sense. That arena that I was reading about, multi-purpose facility, 130,000 square feet, saying trade shows, banquets, concerts, sporting events. That's not at Jerry World. That's not the new arena that Tennessee's building at Neyland. This is the Buford City Schools arena that you can rent for, I don't know, your bar mitzvah, your fundraiser, your telethon, your ballroom dancing finals. Whatever it is, you can have 3,000 people show up. Everybody got lanyards on. I'm looking for booth 1244. Like, they're saying, yes, come to our Buford City Schools arena. If it got a guy, now Jimmy Johnson loaded Jerry up on his back and walked him up to Canton. But if Jerry Jones in part got to Canton because of his business and financial visionary skills, and that spread to all of pro sports, which then spread to college campuses, I look at places like Thomasville, Georgia, $62 million for a stadium to play in Buford, Georgia. Thomasville just spent $25 million on an indoor facility, high school indoor facility in Thomasville, Georgia, that there is going to be more use than just football for it. Meeting room space, gathering, meals, like, it's a bigger, bigger picture. And so if it does make sense at the pro level and now at the college level, it makes sense that people are going to find out if it can work also at the high school level. So that's behind a lot of this. It's multi-use beyond just the basketball games or the football games. All right, we're going to take a short break, and we will continue next.
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4: 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The Bible says that while we were still enemies of God, Christ died for us. 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
9: Tuesday on the Chuck Oliver Show, hitting Blue State Part 2. That's going to be in about, 10 minutes or so. Didn't have him on last week because we were live in Tampa and had this, that, and like five other things going on, but he'll be back. I was telling you, Thomas County Central High School in South Georgia has opened a state-of-the-art 135,000-square-foot, quote, multi-purpose, it's mostly for football, state-of-the-art 135,000-square-foot multi-purpose facility. Includes a band facility, junior ROTC, this, that, and the other, basketball locker rooms, full gymnastics and cheerleading gymnasium, health classrooms, modern weight room, a lot of other things. It also has a full 120-yard indoor practice field for a public high school and two additional outdoor turf fields. That was made possible by a 1 cent sales tax, $25 million. And that, like with Buford, they play there at least. This is just kind of where we train and store our players and their equipment. Now, if we call it just football, that's going to be a harder sell. So let's include a lot of other sports. And so they do, and so bully for them, but this exists for football. And that's just fine, according to those people who voted on it. So if you see this, again, the idea is that we can now host this event here and raise money, et cetera. If it's a good idea in the pros and a good idea in the college, folks have decided to find out if it's a good idea at the high school level. What's going on, Heath?
10: All right, so Chuck, one of the things that obviously is a storyline this year in college sports is that schools now can sell space on their jerseys. Obviously, for a while now, you've had the apparel manufacturer get an advertising boost of having their swoosh or whatever on a jersey, but now schools can put their own logo of some corporate sponsor on their jersey if they want to. Ohio State has done a deal with the folks at J.P. Morgan Chase. All the Ohio State teams are going to have a Chase logo on their jerseys this year. The deal is expected to get Ohio State nearly $17 million a year.
9: Hush up.
10: It's also reportedly going to lead to NIL opportunities. It's not clear whether that means through the school itself or whether, you know, for example, a guy like J.J. Smith's going to get an extra deal through Chase on top of this. That's not entirely clear from the initial reporting, but at minimum, the school is pulling in nearly $17 million a year.

0: Obviously, Ohio State's one of the most popular programs in the country, so not everyone can get a deal like that, but it now kind of sets the standard for if a Notre Dame, a Texas, Alabama, Georgia, one of those kind of programs is willing to do a deal, this sort of raises the bar for the kind of national level sponsor you're expected to get and the kind of money you're expected to get. You know, it can't be the local car dealership or something like that if you've got Ohio State getting one of the major national financial operations.
1: Chico's bail bonds can't get Ohio State. They're not supposed to. So let me understand. I'm going to try to see. I'm going to try to rank these deals. So all 16 teams in the Big 12 are going to divide up $20 million and give up a whole lot more. And Ohio State, just by itself, just for the jersey patch, gets $17 million.
0: That is correct. The Big 12, not only, don't forget, sold the patches to Monster, they also sold the on-field.
1: On-field, on-court, all of that. You're exactly right. And so that was for a total of $20 million that they divide up over 16, and the Buckeyes did maybe a little more savvy job of pricing themselves, and they're getting $17 million for, honestly, I don't know, Monster's a plenty fine. It's a financially stable company, and the check will clear. Ohio State got a quote, better sponsor to do business with.
0: Oh, I don't think there's any question. I mean, look, part of what you do is who you're associated with. And if you ask people, just without any thought beyond which organization makes you seem more prestigious, more upscale, energy drink or major international financial institution, folks might say, I like an energy drink better than I like a bank.
1: But and
0: if you're just talking about who you want to be doing day in, day out business with, you're normally leaning towards the major international financial institution. So
1: it's staggering the difference of those deals having been announced, 3 weeks in between each other?
0: Yeah, and I mean, look, even as that deal was announced at the Big 12 Media Day, they were pushing that first day when we were there as like a big deal. And all of us were kind of like, wait, really? Because remember, when they announced it, they didn't announce the money.
1: Oh, no.
0: They just said, this is a groundbreaking deal and what a big deal this is.
1: They didn't announce the length of it.
0: They didn't announce the length. They didn't announce the dollars. And later in the day, when the word got out that $20 million for just the 1 year, everybody was kind of like, are you kidding me? And it didn't look good at the time. Holy cow, does it look bad now, Chuck? I mean, that just looks dreadful.
1: Yeah, it really does. And remember that at the heart of a lot of this is a program in the Big 12 or like four of them, BYU, Texas Tech, et cetera, thinking, hey, we're going to make the leap. Well, your conference just cheapened you.
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1: Chuck Oliver Show, talking college football the way we do. Round the clock, all week, all year. That's just what we deal out. Have since 2014. 9 states and 71 sticks. It is a wonderful, wonderful blessing. Florida State with Mike Norvell. Florida State won 19 straight games. Since that, Florida State is 7-18. They won 19 straight games, and it just has not worked. I am on record. The way you reverse that funk is you have a QB that can pass your way out of it. It doesn't have to be a generational guy like Tim Tebow or Charlie Ward, but it's got to be based around that. I don't think that's Ashton Daniels. That's just me. But we will find out ever so soon because practice starts to actually cut the ribbon on that thing tomorrow. Let's bring on a guy that was with Mike Norvell yesterday. He was talking from the Tallahassee Democrat. It is Liam Roney. Liam, how's your Tuesday?
2: I'm good, man. I'm good. I can't believe we're talking officially the season starting here in tomorrow.
1: What were your takeaways from how Norvell is approaching the start of camp?
2: Yeah, I feel like, you know, everyone's aware. You mentioned the record over the last few years that they haven't won on the road. The pressure, he's aware that the pressure's on him, but he kind of just kept the business as usual. I talked a lot about Deuce Robinson, returning wide receiver with All-American qualities, and I talked about what the expectation is, and they believe they can turn it around. I know we've heard that one before, so it's really about what they do on the field. He seems positive, which, you know, I've said it before, I give the guy credit that no matter what the situation has been over the last few years, he's kept that positive approach to it. But obviously, at the end of the day, you got to win on the football field. And they're definitely putting their head down. They have the new facility. And it seems like they're all ready to get at it and stop the talk and kind of put the pads on, which I think we're all ready for.
1: Easier said than done. But I'm not kidding. When it comes to Deuce Robinson, he's not beating me. I don't care if it's double coverage or a shrimp net or something. He's not beating me. If somebody can somehow figure that out, what does the offense look like on third and eight with Ashton Daniels?
2: Yeah, I think the first person you're looking at is Mekhi Dansey, who we saw last year had a couple of big moments. He was really instrumental in that upset over Alabama, which is still crazy to say. A year later, considering how the season turned out. But they talked a lot.

0: Tim Harris talked a lot about it yesterday, how Deuce is going to be the go-to guy, but they're aware Deuce is going to get all the eyes defensively. So you need guys like Mekhi, who's now going to his second year as a full-time receiver after transitioning from running back. Javon Boggs, who has been just dealing with a ton of injuries since arriving in Tallahassee. If he stays healthy, he's a guy they think they can go to. And then just using Ashton Daniels' legs, that's something that they seem to be very high on, is his ability to run the football. It's something that, you know, Norvell used a lot now that he's back in the play-calling seat. Jordan Travis ran a lot, does a lot of option attack was Trey Benson. Now you've got Trey Wisner, you've got Usman Khroma, and a couple of other guys in that backfield. But if it's third and eight, if it's not Deuce, look for Mekhi or Boggs.
1: Does it matter what anybody is saying about Devin Carter or Jason Lopez right now, or do we just actually need to get into August and some scrimmages?
0: I think it matters just a bit, only because I mentioned Boggs earlier, who you would think would be the penciled in wide receiver three on that team. He just hasn't been able to stay healthy. So there is playing time available. And if these guys continue to, as the coaches have been saying, as we've been hearing, that they're impressing and they're doing things at an advanced level, which, you know, you hear a lot when freshmen come in and then the season rolls around, it's always a different story. But the pedigree that Carter comes from, and then Lopez was playing varsity football with Chaminade Madonna down there in South Florida, a powerhouse when he was an eighth grader. So these guys both have a background and experience. So I think it's definitely something you want to see the pads on. You want to see how they react in practice when the games get real, when the intensity ramps up a little bit, and see how they react, because, you know, that first hit in college football is going to wake you up. It's going to ring your bell, and it's how you get back up. And I'm interested. I think that's the big thing I want to follow this camp is the development of those two. And if Boggs is going to keep having those health issues that he has, I think one of the two, if not both, can find their way into some significant play time.
1: Okay, so we're kind of on the record about Ashton Daniels and maybe the challenge there. I also want to give you one more disclaimer. I know what an ACC dominant offensive line is supposed to look like. It's supposed to look like Miami or, I mean, God Almighty, Louisville, what they send out most years. So I know it's supposed to look that way in Florida State as well. I'm sort of encouraged by this line. I don't even know who all the five is going to be, but I think I'm encouraged by this line. Could it not dominant, not Miami-ish, but could it be a stable, like, part of the answer? I'm trying to short on that as much as possible.
0: Yeah, no, and you know what? I'm in the same line of thinking as you. I think last year, you know, the record was one thing, but the offensive line did a good job last year under Herb Hand, who, you know, Hand is obviously well-regarded for his coaching ability on the line. And I think the pieces that they brought in, a guy like Xavier Chaplin from Auburn, Brandon Walsh Joyner from Purdue, is probably going to be the starting center. You're looking at a starting center and a tackle there, both well over 300 pounds, massive human beings, like you mentioned. Like, that's what the O-line is supposed to look like. And they've got guys that they've been developing, an Andre Otto, who's been in the program for a couple of years. He's up to 320, 6'5", playing out there. So I think they could be a good part of the solution, and especially if they want to run the football, they have to be. So it's a group that I'm more confident in than most on the team.
1: Okay. I know you and I have talked about this before. I watched the Bama game, and I thought that's what, you know, the swarm to the ball, create some turnovers. That's what the defense is going to be. That's not what the defense was every week.
0: Yeah.
1: Tell me what you think it looks like as we get into this season, because, I mean, they got to get ready after that New Mexico State thing. I mean, it's Southern Methodist, and that's a pretty salty opponent.
0: Yeah, no, I mean, they were given no favors with their schedule this season. It gets hard right away. But the defense, it's going to look a lot different than it did last year. Obviously, up front, there's a Daryl Jackson-sized hole. You don't have that just incredible, massive human being up there. It's a smaller D-line, but we've talked about it a lot with the coaching staff, and they mentioned it yesterday, as they're hoping to use the athleticism, the explosiveness a little bit more on the line, without having that traditional big body in the middle at the nose tackle and just kind of the run-stopping guy. So it falls in line with that 3-3-5 that Tony White likes and that the coaching tree that he comes from. I think the biggest step up that they had was at the linebacker position. For the past few seasons, they haven't been able to cover out of the backfield, and they struggled to wrap up on tackles. And I think you bring in a guy like Southern Miss transfer Chris Jones, tackle machine, Mekhi Bayer, who played under Tony White at Nebraska, had an up and down year at North Carolina last year, and a couple of talented freshmen, Karan Maycock, and someone they're really high on is Isaiah Williams, who is recovering from a knee injury. So if he's 100%, he's someone that could be a name that we're all talking about in a couple of weeks, because he's got the physical attributes. It's just about how is his development after the injury and where does that look. But I think the defense is more fit to what Tony White wants to do this year. Last year it was a combination of getting a few guys in and working with what you have. I think this year this is what he wants. And so now it's all on him to produce a defense that's going to stop the run and not let, you know, Jaden Baugh from Florida torch them for over 200 yards.
1: So with Florida State, I mean, at some point, you just got to win. There's no more context. But, I mean, we were both mentioning the schedule there. Your non-conference is Bama and Florida, okay. And then you've got somehow in the ACC, because I think the ACC, I was talking yesterday, above average conference, they got, like, all the hard teams in the ACC. But does Mike Norvell, he has full understanding. There's no context about, oh, well, he had a tough schedule.
0: Yeah. No, I think there's an awareness and an understanding that, you know, it doesn't matter who was on that schedule, that the W column has to be the one that's getting filled. And you mentioned it. I think for me, I wrote a story on it recently. Is the month of October is going to define their season. They go Virginia to Louisville to Miami, Clemson on Halloween in Tallahassee. It's a brutal stretch. It's probably the top six, top half of the ACC, and I know it's not a Big Ten and SEC, et cetera, but, you know, if you're going to have a schedule, a conference schedule like that, it's going to challenge you. There's going to be no excuses if they don't win. I think we all know what's going to happen. And I think there's an awareness within the program that, you know, you can't sell the, oh, well, we were one or two plays away from winning this game like they were doing that last year. It was objectively true in a couple of games, but, you know, you lose a little bit of credibility when you're saying that, considering the record that they've had over the last two seasons. So essentially it's you've either got to win, or, you know, it's probably year seven is the last one in Tallahassee.
1: Yeah, and I don't care about context. You lost to Stanford, you know. It's like,
0: right.
1: Yes, it was a one-score game. It was Stanford.
0: Yeah.
1: I got to agree with you on that. Brother, I appreciate the insight. It's wonderful stuff always. Thank you.
0: Thank you for having me.
1: Liam Rooney, Tallahassee Democrat, FSU beat guy. And there were, I bet you can find various rankings, like my proprietary statistical, what was it, Sagarin back in the day? Whoever it is, I don't know, the Harris Interactive poll. I bet you can find individual metrics from last year that took final score and wins and losses out of it. I bet you can find some rankings where Florida State was, you know, ranked. Florida State and these close losses, the Virginia game, they were horrible that night. The one-score loss to number three Miami, who was maybe a pass away from winning the national championship, Miami played three quarters and then started loading the bus. And Florida State, I remember in that game, I was like, this would be better. I want to say it was a 24-point game, and I was like, it'd be better if it was 25. And so they came almost all the way back on the scoreboard, but not really. Yes, they lost to Pittsburgh. Pittsburgh wasn't really good, but it was one score. Yeah, but Pittsburgh wasn't really good. They lost to Stanford. Stanford wasn't good. They lost to Clemson. Clemson was not, like, do you see all this? They weren't good. They lost to Florida. Florida didn't have a coach. So, like, it wasn't good last year. They won five. Do you want to make that look even worse? Look real close at the five. East Texas A&M and Kent State. They also beat Wake Forest and Virginia Tech. Virginia Tech didn't have a coach. Like, every way you slice this, they were not good last year. And you have to have, like, it has to be the quarterback. That's the guy who can pass you out of this. That's the guy who can play you out of this if he's, I don't know, Jordan Travis. I don't see that in Ashton Daniels. Just don't. But I don't know. Kid is very accomplished in part. Like, he graduated from Stanford, played at Auburn as well. He's got some experience. Like, all of these, there are some boxes I can check. I don't think I checked the box of he changes an ACC team's fortunes. I don't think. All right, short break. Me and Heath will wrap up this hour next.
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5: You know, the standard at Ole Miss is winning a national championship, but, you know, we can't get too ahead of ourselves. Last year is last year. That's done with. Nobody cares about what we did and what we accomplished last year. It's a new year. So now we're just, you know, looking forward to fall camp and attacking that, you know, as hard as we can. And then, you know, week one in Louisville.
6: Brad Campbell, Ole Miss quarterback. And I have no idea if anyone will seize on his words. Hey, the standard at Ole Miss is a national championship. Trinidad Chambliss is the Ole Miss quarterback. And could he win a Heisman if he's healthy and plays all the games? He could. Could Ole Miss win a national championship? Sure. If, in part, if he's healthy and plays all the games, like, that's a big step towards that. But sure, they could. When he says the standard Ole Miss is a national championship, but we can't get to our first game in week one. Sure. So he goes all the way back there and all of that's right. It's fine tumbling out of his mouth. I hope no one seizes upon our standards a national championship, because that hadn't happened in like a while. Early 60s, 62, I want to say. So if that's the standard, can be the standard still, and just hadn't happened in 60 some years, but he would know. And I hope nobody seizes on that. What's the standard at Auburn? Supposed to be championships. What's the standard at Florida? Also, championships. I'm not going to even limit this to conference record, where you're kind of stuck. You're in the SEC and it's going to reflect it. Overall record, where going into this year, like, it'll change the ninth game. But if you look at overall record, where teams in the SEC, because they got the fat stacks and they got the big wallets and they can pay more for one-off games, because SEC teams can schedule a couple of wins every year, fine. I will filter it all together. Overall record the past five seasons. Auburn, where their standards championships. Auburn's record, 27-35. Florida's record, standard, championships, 29-34. Record at Ole Miss, where I promise you someone's looking at Trinidad Chambliss and go, what do you know about winning championships? You're Ole Miss. Ole Miss's record the past 5 years, 52-15. So it's a Gulf of Mexico size difference between Auburn and Florida, which most folks would look at and go, yeah, they're supposed to be a championship caliber program, and Ole Miss, who someone's going to look at and go, snicker, snicker. And I'm not even just limiting it to the SEC slate, where you can't run and hide. So I'm not going to look sideways at Trinidad Chambliss. If he wants to talk about the standards national championship, no issue with me at all.

0: What's up, Heath?
1: Yeah, that's why I pulled that bite, is that I thought that was interesting not to be snicker about it, because I think he's sincere about it. I don't think that's any kind of like, oh, you know, we're trying to pump ourselves up. I think he views it as, well, why wouldn't it be? I mean, we were in the playoff last year. We were a semifinal. I've been here for exactly 1 year. We played in the semifinal. Why would I not think that? And it is such a different mindset to have at Oxford. Again, they've never played in the SEC championship game. So on paper, that doesn't make any sense. But for him and for the guys he's with in that locker room, in large part, it makes perfect sense.
0: Agree.
1: And that's the part that I think is interesting about it. You mentioned Florida there, Chuck. Interesting move by them yesterday. Greg McMahon is joining Florida's staff as a special teams analyst. If there is one thing in particular that was the most consistent issue, there were plenty of them during the Napier era, but the fact that you had multiple games that were lost directly as a result of screw-ups on special teams, and that for whatever reason, a guy who was notorious for having compiled this preposterously large number of people on his staff.
0: I'm detail-oriented.
1: Super detail-oriented. The part about, hey, just have someone who is the special teams coach and really tightens that up, never seemed to sink in with Billy Napier.
0: Didn't they lose a game? Like, now, by the way, I don't think it's a special teams error or miscue when a guy misses a kick. Like, that's a performance thing. Heath, didn't they basically lose a game to Utah because they had two number threes on a punt return?
1: They had one with that. They had an issue in the Arkansas game that hurt them. There were just several times where
0: easy
1: they either
0: stuff.
1: Lost directly because of special teams, or lost at least in part because special teams were a factor. But more than that, Chuck, what you just said, it's the level of attention to detail. There are a lot of reasons why Scott Frost failed at Nebraska, but one of the most consistent reasons year in, year out, why they failed, they lost that game, for example, over in Ireland. They lost to Northwestern in part because of a special teams disaster. And yet Frost refused to hire a special teams coach to actually just take the wheel and be in charge of dealing with special teams. And so let's just say that John Summerall does not appear to be planning on making that same mistake, because Greg McMahon joins as a special teams analyst. This is a guy that was an important figure for multiple staffs and is just a really well-respected guy. I don't know exactly why Greg McMahon was available for Florida to add as a special teams analyst right now, but this isn't like, oh, now we should address special teams. This is just, well, we already had our plan for special teams, but we have a chance to add somebody else who's one of the most respected guys when it comes to special teams as another set of eyes, as another voice on special teams. So we're going to go ahead and do that. And I just think if you're John Summerall, again, you have to fight your battle. You can't fight the last guy's battles, but it is a reflection of how things are going to be different in Gainesville. Whatever their issues may prove to be or not be, it's not going to be a lack of attention to detail on special teams.
0: You know, there's this phrase that's very nonspecific, but everybody knows what it means, buttoned up. Florida never looked buttoned up with Billy Napier, did they?
1: No, that was a consistent issue. And again, when you go out of your way to attract a lot of attention to the idea that, hey, things are different now, and not just for recruiting. It wasn't just recruiting, although that was part of it, but that, hey, you know, before, look at the size of the picture, and now look at the size of the picture, and all these people, and we've got just rooms and rooms of people working on Florida football and growing it into the monster it's going to be. When you tell people that, and when they see that, and they see the money's being spent, then they're saying, okay, well, then why is the product looking like it's getting less structured, not more structured?
0: Yeah, when coaches want to, you know, say, do you understand football and this level, and I didn't play call and all that, they're usually right. We don't understand football anywhere close to them. We understand English. We understand words. And so when you say detail-oriented, and then you have either 10 on special teams or 12 or – like, we see that.
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6: Hour two, Chuck Oliver Show on a Tuesday, talking college football across the network. 9 states and 71 sticks. It's a wonderful, wonderful blessing. Thank y'all for that. So as dramatic as the idea of the 74-year-old coach's 25-year-old girlfriend walking out of Kinko's with a stack of Freedom of Information Act demands, as dramatic as that could be, it was not related to what we saw yesterday. And I thought it was initially. I'll take the L on that one. For a completely separate reason, GM Mike Lombardi was placed on paid administrative leave at UNC, which is completely separate, I think, from the College Sports Commission and them looking at Chapel Hill going, y'all in Dutch with us as well. So, and then there's a season that starts. And by the way, this year's schedule is really difficult. Last year's, it was not, I don't believe. But there is football to talk about as well. Let's welcome on right now from Tar Heel 247. I encourage you, consume him there. It's Andrew Jones. What's up, man?
7: Hey, Chuck, how you doing, man?
6: Doing good. Tell me what you believe is behind the Mike Lombardi. I don't care about the salacious details or anything, but what is behind Mike Lombardi being placed on administrative leave, and what is the impact for the football team because they start practice in 2 days?
7: I don't think there's an impact on the current team. The impact might affect narratives and everything else around the team, or it certainly is doing that. But the players, I can tell you, they've been told hush hush. They're not allowed to say a word to anybody about it. They arrive today. They start practice Thursday. And the belief is that they don't really pay attention to stuff like this. It doesn't really affect them. They don't really know him that well. Once they're on campus and they're part of the program, they don't really deal with Lombardi that much. Not a lot of people actually do. He's not someone that's walking down the hallway giving fist bumps and asking people how their weekend was. So I don't think it affects the team itself. It'll affect Bill a little bit, and that we're going to have to ask about it repeatedly. And they have to come up with a little bit more information. People will do their FOIA requests, so it's going to come out. They'd be wise to get ahead of it. I don't specifically know what it was. I've heard a few things, but nothing has been confirmed, so I can't put it out there until it is confirmed. But what's interesting is the College Sports Commission thing. I have not gotten that confirmed, but I've asked several people in the football program and athletic department about it, and I've asked if they could deny it, and nobody will deny it, but nobody will confirm it. And to my point, to this point, I don't think anybody has technically gotten it confirmed in the media that there's something going on there. So, in fact, now I think there's some